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3: Homestand continues with the Texas Rangers coming in for a three-game set. Jose Quintana will pitch for the Rockies in game one. Left-hander Mackenzie Gore on the bump for Texas. We'll begin our coverage with the On Deck Show at 6 o'clock. First pitch at 6:40. Our thanks to Doug Niemeyer at Master Control. It's always a little more challenging when there are weather delays, so good job again from the dead man. Likewise for our executive producer, Jesse Thomas. For Zach Goodman, Jack Corrigan saying thanks to all of you for listening. Hope you'll join us tomorrow night. And men, get those checkups. Take it from me, a cancer survivor. You want to be proactive about your health, so regular checkups and knowing your family's medical history, oh, that can make all the difference. Come on, join us in the fight to beat prostate cancer. Final score this afternoon, Arizona 8 and the Rockies 6. Have a good evening, everybody.
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5: And these people were clean and sober and running their program. I'll never forget one lady approached me and says, "You're RoboCop. I remember you." And I'm like, "I don't remember you. Beautiful lady." And she goes, "Well, you probably don't remember me. Back then, I had no teeth. Remember I told you I wanted your family to catch AIDS and die? Oh, you." I said, "I forgave you for that a long time ago, right?" And she says, "Officer Joseph, I'm doing well in here. I'm doing good. I hope you're proud of me." I said, "Baby, I am." She says, "But let me tell you the truth. If you guys don't deal with these dope dealers and loan sharks out here, I don't know how long we're going to last in here." That gave me pause. It made me realize that not only did they need the shelters and the programs, they also needed the police. And I made a whole shift, mindset shift, and I became a guardian for the drug programs, for the shelters. And I did everything I could to make sure I kept drug dealers and gang members. And what I noticed that while I was doing it, people were graduating from drug programs at a higher rate. The missions were reporting less guns, less drugs. Ooh, they let me come in there and watch videos and all the time and spy on drug dealers. It was just a wonderful thing. God was just blessing me. But one of the most beautiful things they did was they allowed me to engage in a program called the Just Like You program. I created this program after being invited to the mission to talk to the kids. And I went there, and the mistake I made was I patronized the kids. I walked in there, and I did the old song and dance. "Hey, I'm a police officer. I'm your friend. Hey, little Billy, what do you want to be when you grow up? A football player. Hey, Johnny, what do you want to be when you grow up? A fireman." No, but I did the old song and dance, right? The old, you know, soft shoe. And then there was this 12-year-old girl, and she was looking eastbound down at the street. And I was kind of insulted. The party was over here, right? I said, "Hey, lady, the party's over here. Young lady, what do you want to be when you grow up?" And she looked at me, this beautiful chocolate black girl, and she says, "I'm probably going to be like these people having on sex on the sidewalk if you don't get me and my family out of here." Shut me down. I got emotional. I couldn't continue. I walked out and let my partners handle the rest. I went to the station. I'm sitting at my desk praying to God. I said, "What can I do? What can I do? Who can I put in these front of these kids who are just like them?" Ding, ding, ding, ding, ding. The idea popped in my head that Just Like You program was born. And I found individuals who could be mentors to these kids whose they didn't grow up with a silver spoon in their mouth. They were in foster care. They were homeless. They were abused. And somehow, some way, they turned their life around. I brought a judge. I brought a lawyer. I brought a former actor. I brought a guy who I found in a trash bin covered in scabies. Okay? And I put a poem in his jailhouse bag. And he read the poem, and somehow it inspired him to change his life. And he went on to manage hotels in the area. I couldn't believe it. It's amazing. You know, that's why I can't stop. You know, it's just like I'm always looking for the miracle.
6: And a terrific job in the editing, producing, and storytelling by our own Greg Hengler. And a special thanks to Dion Joseph. He's a law enforcement consultant, author, and active senior lead officer in the downtown Los Angeles area, the notorious Skid Row community, and doing what he can to make life better for the people there and safer. And I can just picture that ladies' night and his skepticism running it, because not your typical ladies' night. But yet he treated these women as if they were women of high society, like they were from Beverly Hills, treating them with the same dignity and respect. They had rights, he wanted to let them know, and they had someone who cared to talk to. He was there to listen and serve. And what a beautiful thing. And all of those women showed up and then ultimately were able to talk to him about their fears and the monsters who were preying on them. The story of Dion Joseph and the story of so many of the people who serve us in uniform, doing good, seeing things that most of us, well, don't want to see and couldn't handle if we did. His story, their stories, here on Our American Stories.
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14: Here's the latest on KOA. President Trump warning Iran the clock is ticking.
15: In a social media post, Trump saying, quote, they better get moving fast or there won't be anything left of them. Trump's warning coming after the UAE says it repelled a drone strike at a nuclear plant, something authorities there called an unprovoked terrorist attack.
14: And that's Alex Pressure reporting. A bison herder in northern Colorado defending himself this weekend. Moffitt County Sheriff's Office says the owner of the Lay Valley Bison Ranch, Daniel Martin, criminally neglected over 90 bison. Craig says it's essentially survival of the fittest.
16: Well, what's all left here this spring, since February, well, since January, is the runts, the poor ones. And that's the ones I think they're giving me trouble with.
14: Martin is expected to face a judge in Moffitt County this week. Thunderstorms and rain throwing a wrench into travel plans out of DIA this afternoon. Nearly 500 flights delayed. That's the latest. I'm Carrie Mack on KOA.
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18: Well, for a Sunday afternoon, it's unusually busy around the metro area. We're jammed up north and southbound I-25 approaching Colfax, getting into downtown Denver. Also, we have a crash westbound I-70 at Pecos. That one's backing you up almost all the way back to Vasquez. Some serious delays east and westbound on I-270 through Commerce City. And jammed up I-225 southbound from I-70 down to Colfax. I'm Bill Jones.
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6: We continue with our American stories. Here to tell another great American story is our regular contributor, Ashley Lubinsky. Ashley is the former co-host of Discovery Channel's Master of Arms, the former curator in charge of the Cody Firearms Museum, and is the co-founder of the University of Wyoming College of Law's Firearms Research Center. Here's Ashley.
23: One of the most infamous bank robberies in American history occurred on February 28th of 1997. And at 10:01 a.m., two armed bank robbers and officers of the Los Angeles Police Department engaged in a shootout where, quite literally, willpower won out over firepower. The North Hollywood shootout is a really interesting case study in a transition of how law enforcement supplies their officers and how they engage in crime. So on February 28th at 9:17 a.m., armed with automatic and semi-automatic weapons. And so automatic, just for anyone who's not aware, means that every time you press the trigger, the firearm continuously fires until you either release the trigger, the firearm malfunctions, or you run out of ammunition. And a semi-automatic firearm means that every time you press the trigger, it fires one round. So these bank robbers had automatic and semi-automatic firearms. They had 3,000 rounds of ammunition and full body armor with them. And their names were Larry Phillips Jr. and a Romanian immigrant, Emil Matasarano. And they entered the Bank of America in North Hollywood, California. Now, prior to entering, this is kind of a random aside, but the pair had taken phenobarbital, which was a prescription that Matasarano had for seizures, and they took that to calm their nerves when they went into the bank. And before they went in, they synchronized their watch to 6 minutes, but the robbery actually doesn't go as planned, and it takes them a total of 10 minutes before exiting. And this is one of those kind of experiences where 4 minutes really changed everything.
24: Everybody down!
23: The men entered the bank, and they, like you hear in all bank robberies, Hollywood or not, they demanded everyone get on the floor, and they actually fired their guns into the ceiling to intimidate them and make the people that were in the bank realize that they weren't messing around. And they, one of the things they started doing is they were shooting at the bulletproof vault. So obviously they were trying to get their money quickly, and once they were successfully in it, they started having the tellers fill their bags with money in the safe. But a kind of big flub in the plan was that there was significantly less cash than they had anticipated. When Matasarano and Phillips were making the plan for this bank robbery, they were under the impression that there would be over $800,000. But what they were surprised to see was that there were only $303,000 available at the time, which is still a lot of money. But if you're expecting $800,000, I guess you're going to be a little disappointed. And they definitely were, because in anger, Matasarano actually emptied a 50-round drum magazine into the vault and destroyed the rest of the money. Maybe they shouldn't have done drugs before they went in, too. That probably didn't help. So one thing they tried to do, and this is what delayed them, was they actually attempted to access the ATM, and that's what delays them 4 minutes. What they're also not aware of was that two officers actually saw them enter the bank with their ski masks, body armor, and firearms, and they had already called for backup. Phillips and Amato Serrano were actually known to the police before this bank robbery. Phillips was actually a career criminal, and Amato Serrano was a Romanian immigrant. And they met at all places, the gym. Because Amato Serrano was going through a little bit of a rough time. He was overweight and estranged from his wife and child. So, I mean, of course, why not go spend your time at the gym? And they met, they started working together, and they became known as the High Incident Bandits. In 1993, they were actually pulled over for speeding. And in their vehicle, officers found two semi-automatic rifles, two pistols, 1,200 rounds of ammunition, smoke bombs, explosives, and body armor. As a result of this find, Phillips and Amato Serrano spent 99 and 71 days in jail, respectively. So they weren't new to this crime life. And prior to the North Hollywood shootout, they had already stolen more than $1.5 million. And, of course, reminiscent of a Hollywood film, the North Hollywood shootout was supposed to be their last score. Well, I can recount the story from a historical perspective. The first officer on the scene was James Zaborovin. So let's take a listen to the man himself.
0: February 28th, 1997, 2 months and 8 days out of the police academy. I am working with my field training officer, Stuart Guy. And just before 10 a.m., we heard an officer come on the radio that they were traveling southbound on Laurel Canyon Avenue. And off to his left, he saw what he thought was two masked gunmen entering the Bank of America. They were already pushing into the door, and as they're driving, they kind of looked at each other and said, "Did we just see what we saw?" So they pull into the south parking lot of the bank, and as they do so, they can hear the gunfire inside the bank. So they change their radio broadcast to, "We have a 211 or a robbery in progress. Officer needs help at the Bank of America on Laurel Canyon south of Kittredge." So as we were responding code 3, Stuart says, "Grab the shotgun and have it ready." So I reach under, grab the shotgun, and I ask him, "Where do you want me to put this while we're driving?" He said, "Roll down your window and point the barrel up towards the sky." As Stuart's, you know, running through the red lights and turning one of the corners, there was a group of people and a bus bench. 10 to 15 people are standing there. So I often think back and go, wow, I wonder what they thought at the time as they see this police car screaming down the street and a shotgun pointed up into the sky. So we get to the bank, and we're positioned across the street in this grocery store parking lot. At the same time, there was people coming out of the grocery store, so we were kind of shooing people away and saying, "Get in your car and go. It's dangerous. Leave." And it was at about that point when suspect number one, Eugene Phillips, exited the southern glass doors to the bank. He looks up and he sees at the corner of Archwood and Laurel Canyon, Sergeant Dean Haynes and three civilians that are in that intersection looking at the bank. Phillips, armed with an AK-47 with an attached 100-round drum magazine, shoulders the weapon and begins shooting at Sergeant Haynes and the three civilians that are in the intersection. And as he does so, I raise up my 12-gauge shotgun and fire two shotgun blasts at Phillips. I hit him with 8 of the shotgun pellets. So those 8 pellets just absorbed into his body armor. One actually flew a little bit low and hit him in the tailbone. He immediately spins around, looking at our direction, locks eyes with me. He lifts up the AK-47 and begins shooting in our direction. I must have remembered in the back of my head that Detective Angeles and Detective Krulak did not have body armor on. I crawled up on top of them in an attempt to shield them, since I did have body armor on, from any incoming rifle fire. It was at that time I was hit a total of 4 times. Phillips runs out of ammunition. The drum is now empty, which gave us time to get up from the asphalt. And all 4 of us ran. Seconds later, Phillips reloaded and started shooting at us again. So we're being peppered with asphalt, shrapnel from the vehicles, glass from the vehicles. So you could smell the air coming out of the inflated tires. If anybody remembers, when you ever pump up a tire and you can smell that.
6: And you're listening to Ashley Lubinsky and James Zaborovin tell the story of the 1991 North Hollywood shootout, one of the most infamous bank robberies in American history. And imagine just having been there and noticed two guys walking into this bank with ski masks. But for that, this would have never happened. Those two officers called the 211 in progress. And, well, the rest is history. When we come back, more of this remarkable story. What happened next in the Bank of America in North Hollywood on Kittredge Road here on Our American Stories?
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6: And we continue with our American stories and with Ashley Levinsky and LAPD's James Zaborovan telling the story of the infamous North Hollywood shootout. Let's return to the story.
0: The booming and the echoing of the rounds going off, you know, hitting the buildings in the area. If you didn't know where the gunfire was coming from, it'd be difficult to find it because it just sounded like it was coming from everywhere. And then being hit with radiator fluid, which, you know, to this day, I smell radiator fluid and it takes me back. It's the third vehicle that Detective Krulak and I were hiding behind. Detective Krulak is struck in the ankle, and he yells out to me, hey, these cars aren't going to provide us enough cover. Can I run? And I said, sure, where do you want to go? He puts his hand on my shoulder and nudges me towards the businesses. So at a full sprint with the shotgun still in my hands, run through the parking lot with Detective Krulak behind me, and almost at that full sprint and the shotgun out in front of me, I jump through these glass doors. Well, turns out the glass doors I jump into is a dentist office. So run up the stairs and I immediately start banging on the door that's there, and I say, is the doctor there? Is the doctor there? The door opens, and on the other side of the door is Dr. Jorge Montes. He starts picking out the shrapnel and the glass and putting compresses on. You know, there were errant rounds coming through the dentist windows. And what I didn't know was, as Detective Krulak and I ran through that parking lot into the dentist office, suspect Phillips was actually shooting at us. My partner and Detective Angeles actually saw the rounds skipping at our feet like you would on a cartoon, and the sparks flying off the asphalt. As we were running, fortunately, none of those rounds hit us, but at least one of the rounds must have struck the doors that I jumped through and shattered them right before I went through, because I wasn't cut from any of the glass going through that door. So it was actually suspect Phillips' rounds breaking that, or at least spidering the glass before I jumped through. And it was shortly after that where Stuart was struck three times. Detective Angeles, who was, you know, next to him, could have ran upstairs and eventually got to safety with us, but she elected to stay down there in that field of fire to keep Stuart company, to help prevent him from going into shock. Detective Angeles was hit by shrapnel, and both of them ended up, you know, at hospitals after that. That same unit eventually comes back and is able to rescue Detective Krulak and myself. After I was wounded, and while laying on the ground, getting up, running from car to car, I had fell back on training from the academy and its mindset. And one of the last academy guest speakers, if you will, was a detective, Richard Householder. Richard Householder, in November of 1996, discussed the shooting that he was involved with. Working with a partner, they stopped a vehicle that was suspicious. As soon as the officers exited their vehicle, the driver, the suspect, exited and produced a large caliber handgun and started shooting at the officers. Detective Householder was hit in the arm, one in the chest and the ballistic vest, and a graze wound to his head. Detective Householder fell to the ground. He didn't get, you know, pushed down by the velocity of the bullets. He just fell to the ground. And that made him angry. And inside he said, why am I on the ground? You got to get up and you have to fight. He goes to the rear of his vehicle, redeploys, and they're able to shoot and kill the suspect. And it was actually that portion of the academy that I remembered and kept me going after I was shot. So over the years, talking to other officers, they're like, we can't believe nobody has written or did a movie on the North Hollywood shootout. There was a TV version, and unfortunately, it didn't reflect what occurred that day. But I reply, the movie was made before the incident. And they're like, what are you talking about? Well, remember the movie Heat? Everybody's like, oh, yeah, I remember Heat. That was a great movie. Well, Heat came out a few years prior and basically mimicked what occurred that day. And here's why. After all was said and done, you had us, the FBI, sheriffs, LA County Sheriff's Department, conducted several search warrants over the next few weeks at residences tied to the two suspects. In one of the houses, I believe it was in Hacienda Heights, California, not much anything in there, but there was a TV and a VCR. Well, one of the agents powered on the VCR and out popped the movie Heat. So the training that both of those suspects received wasn't formal. They weren't in the military, but they watched the movie Heat to learn the tactics. So that's how good Heat was. And if you, for those of you who've never seen it, it's a good watch. And if you look at the tactics employed by the suspects and the police in that movie, we're pretty close to real life, and that's what they did.
11: Incredible. I gotta tell you, I am watching this, and I can't believe it's happening.
12: The LAPD ultimately engaged in this for about 17 minutes of heavy gunfire, and the robbers basically win the first round while the officers are awaiting air units and SWAT teams to show up. And it gets so bad that the LAPD has to go to a local gun shop known as B&B Sales in the middle of the shootout in order to acquire better weapons to fight Phillips and Montesorano. At 9:52 a.m., the men split up. Phillips takes cover behind a truck and continues to fire his rifle at the police until it malfunctions, after which he switches to his handgun. And the officers manage to shoot Phillips in the hand, basically kind of incapacitating him. And once he realizes that he's not going to make this out of it, Phillips actually turns the gun on himself and kills himself. Montesorano, though, tries to hijack a Jeep. And this is an interesting kind of moment because, you know, you've got this kind of really scary bank robber and he's coming at a civilian's Jeep and he hijacks the Jeep, but the guy who had the car managed to pull the keys out of the car before Montesorano got in, so he couldn't go anywhere. So he took cover behind the car and SWAT members started shooting below the car. They thought that they could access a weak point by shooting at his legs. And in total, Montesorano was shot 29 times in the leg. And at this point, officers didn't know whether or not there were any other accomplices. I mean, obviously there were two men that came out of the bank, but there were rumors that there could have been a third shooter. And so since they didn't know if the situation was secure, they couldn't let the ambulance come into the space. They had to continue to secure the scene. So what ends up happening is Montesorano has to basically lay there for 70 minutes as it took the ambulance time to get into the scene, and he succumbs to his injuries. He bleeds to death, but he doesn't stop screaming profanities at the officers for a lot of that. And this shootout's interesting because it does almost sound reminiscent of a movie, and it's ironic that it takes place in North Hollywood, but it is a real turning point in LAPD history, in really police history across the country. And when you think about it, this is a 1 hour period with 2,000 rounds being fired. Fortunately, other than the robbers, there were no fatalities, but there were many injured. And about a year after the event, 19 officers who were involved in the North Hollywood shootout received medals of valor for their involvement. And the LAPD, and actually the Pentagon, realizes that They need more firepower in these situations. And so they ultimately issue the LAPD 600 M16s. And if you're not familiar with an M16, that is a military firearm. It's a selective fire gun, meaning it can switch between semi-automatic and automatic, that fires an intermediate cartridge. So now instead of a slide action shotgun, they're now equipped with similar firepower to what the bank robbers had in order to level the playing field.
6: And a terrific job on the editing, production, and storytelling by our own Greg Hengler. A special thanks to Ashley Levinsky and James Zaborovan. And my goodness, what a story they told. And isn't it interesting that though the cops got their training at the police academy, the robbers got their training from the movie Heat. And, well, you can't make that one up. And it changed police history, because in the end, the cops needed to be armed with similar types of weapons. And it turned out that would be M16s to combat the ever-escalating nature of firepower on the criminal side. And by the way, if you haven't seen the movie Heat, see it. It's just terrific. Pacino and De Niro in a movie, in a scene together. The only time it ever happened in both actors' lives. The story behind the story of the infamous North Hollywood Bank of America shootout and bank robbery here on Our American Stories.
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21: KOA News Time, 7 o'clock. I'm Carrie Mack.
2: Mandatory evacuations are in place for people in the town of Campo due to a wildfire. The flames are south of the Samaran River, west of Highway 287, and they're burning over 13,000 acres. People evacuating the area, they can go to the Springfield School Evacuation Shelter. The Moffat County Sheriff's Office made a large seizure of bison and Craig.
3: At the Lay Valley Bison Ranch, sheriff's deputies found over 90 bison allegedly mistreated by neglect. The ranch has a butcher shop that sells bison meat and also sells heads of bison. The sheriff's office had been working with the ranch's owner, Daniel Martin, to solve the condition of the animals. To no avail, Martin defends his ranching practice.
4: You know, if you're a little skinny guy and you're real bony, do we kill you? You're healthy, you know. It's just because you're skinny doesn't make you unhealthy and in misery and deserve this immediate impoundment. They're a little carried away, I think.
3: Martin faces misdemeanor charges of cruelty to animals. He expects to appear before a judge this week. Steve Mark, KOA.
2: Republicans in the Colorado House and Senate, they're calling for the resignation of the Weld County GOP chairman, Hunter Rivera. Larimer County Sheriff's Department says he was arrested during an operation targeting child predators. There's no word yet on whether Rivera is resigning. And the Denver Metro, not done yet with that rain. Fox 31's Jacob Woods says soaking rain is set to continue into Monday.
16: So that shower activity could still linger coming off the mountains into the Denver metro through the evening hours, but nothing severe, nothing like we saw this afternoon, just maybe a little bit of some raindrop activity here and there.
2: Almost 500 flight delays out of DIA this afternoon due to that storm. Our next update at 7:30. I'm Carrie Mack on KOA.
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22: Another easy Sunday evening drive throughout the Denver metro for the 7 o'clock I-25 north and southbound, showing highway speeds through town, as well as up north into Fort Collins and down south to the Colorado Springs area. Back to town, we are seeing busy traffic on Pena Boulevard outbound. See about 5 to 10 minutes of delays for folks leaving DIA, some stop and go traffic between Tower Road and I-70. I-70 east and westbound flowing free to and from DIA, as well as out west into the high country. Back to town on the south end through Aurora and the Tech Center, I-225 north and southbound flowing free. On the north end through Commerce City, I-270 east and westbound easy driving into Boulder, Highway 36 east and westbound showing intended speeds. I'm Mark Swan on KOA, 850 AM and 94.1 FM.
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1: From the City of Angels near the Pacific Ocean, good morning, good evening, wherever you may be across the nation, around the world. I'm George Norrie. Welcome to Coast AM. First of all, a little technical thing for you here. If you're listening to us on KFI in L.A. at 11 p.m. Pacific time for about 15 minutes, they're going to do some transmitter maintenance. Switch on over to the iHeart app to hear the whole show and then flip back. It's only going to be about 15 minutes. Great show for you in store tonight. Later tonight, Angels and Goddesses. And by the way, special hello to Richard and his son Richie. Ran into them at the Conscious Life Expo this weekend in Los Angeles. Thanks for being an avid coast-to-coast listeners. Here's what's happening. A high-speed rail project led to the gruesome discovery of dozens of decapitated corpses just outside a major metropolis. United Kingdom archaeologists have announced the discovery of 40 2,000-year-old decapitated corpses buried in an ancient Roman village unearthed during the construction of a project. In addition to the ruins of the village, artifacts and ancient coins, they found burial sites for more than 400 people, and about 10% of them had been decapitated. Unbelievable. Cheerleaders from a couple high schools are joining fellow cheerleaders in New York protesting a COVID-19 vaccine requirement for the 2022 New York State Cheerleading Championships at the Rochester Institute of Technology. They say no. In these tough financial times, a new study finds it's getting harder and harder for people to save any of their own money. In fact, 7 in 10 Americans say they're living paycheck to paycheck. The Internal Revenue Service has agreed to abandon its plan requiring you to verify your identity through facial recognition technology provided by a private company after private advocates, taxpayers, lawmakers from both sides of the political aisle condemn the agency, citing for various concerns over the practice. As we reported last week, Facebook shares plummet due to stalled growth for the first time ever. Facebook's user base stopped growing. It even shrank in some markets. This, combined with a forecast for less revenue growth than expected, shook the company, sent the stock plummeting. Lauren Weinstein, our expert, what's going on with Facebook, Lauren? Is it heading like MySpace did?
2: No, I don't think so. Facebook is going to, it's going to be around. I mean, we know the market knee-jerk reactions sometimes and wild swings in relation to current news. That's probably much of what's going on in this case. The immediate trigger, indeed, was that they had an earnings report that showed weaker than expected revenue growth. And yeah, their subscriber growth had stalled here in the U.S. And I guess in Europe actually a couple of years ago. But they were making it up through other parts of the world. New subscribers there, and now that apparently is slowing down. So they seem to be reaching saturation. And it's clear that they've known this, because that's why, sure, I think is a big part of the reason why they've been pivoting the company. So, of course, they've recently rebranded the overall company from Facebook to Meta, and the Facebook service is now simply a service within Meta. And they're making this very big push now into virtual reality, so-called metaverse. Apparently they spent something like $10 billion in 2021 to build their Facebook Reality Labs. And I think part of what concerns people about this, I'll be clear, their virtual reality products are really very remarkable. They're sure, what used to be called Oculus, that now it's branded Meta. The Oculus Quest headset is an amazing thing. It's impossible to even understand what it's like to use it unless you've actually used it. There's just no way to understand it from a description. And there's been a lot of growth in that, and there's all kinds of applications, both fun ones and serious ones. I think there's a broader concern that people have in wondering whether this whole metaverse concept is going to play out in the near term or medium term, because it seems to be based on the assumption that over time, more and more routine kinds of things that we do now, meetings that we might hold in person or by video, that we're going to want to do it in virtual reality. So there's this big push to build these virtual reality environments. And that's going to be very dependent on the advances in technology, because for a lot of people, it's fine to wear a headset or even a additional, you know, special glasses or something like that for a while, but do you want to be doing that most of the time, for example, in most of your business, most of your business time that you're working? And that isn't clear yet. So Facebook is pivoting. They clearly know that they have to be doing more than rather Meta is pivoting. They know they have to do more than just Facebook applications. Mm-hmm. There's regulatory challenges as well. And I think the market's reacting to that. I think the market is uncomfortable with it, with something that causes them not to know for sure that something's happening. But in the long run, we know that Meta, Facebook, all of this is going to be around in some form.
1: We think so, too. Lauren, thanks. Riverside County, California District Attorney Michael Hestrin said that fentanyl overdoses are fueling a drug crisis. He said law enforcement is facing a crisis in their county and across Southern California at large. He continued to say that district attorneys have gotten together to start filing murder charges against people that deal fentanyl. A scientific breakthrough may enable paralyzed people to walk again, as researchers have created human spinal cord implants in a world first. The 3D implants, made using human cells, had an 80% success rate in restoring the ability to walk in paralyzed mice in a laboratory. That's fantastic. What's going on in the skies these days? Let's check in with Dr. Sky, Stephen Cates. Hello, Stephen.

0: and they returned safely, as we know, back on February 9th, 1971. Hard to believe, right, George? 51 years ago, as we're speaking now. But in astronomy, solar cycle 25 update. Since we spoke last, George, the sun continues to pump out flares and some CMEs over the weekend. And how about a massive rocket prominence that could be seen on the southeastern limb of the sun? So large, it would actually be larger than the planet Jupiter, and it's easy to view in a proper solar telescope. Right now, there are five sunspot groups on the sun with a new CME to hit the Earth on February 9th. This is all from sunspot group AR, active region 2939, a large sunspot generating a C3 solar flare lasting over 3 hours, and that gives that particular CME more power. Also, SpaceX, a booster rocket, will hit the moon on or about March the 4th. This is from a rocket launch back in 2015. The booster rocket is the size of a school bus, and it will impact the lunar crater known as Hertzsprung. But by the way, the record for going from the Earth to the moon in a spacecraft is held by the New Horizons space probe that eventually went out to the dwarf planet Pluto. How about this? Rocketing away from the Earth at 36,000 miles an hour, the trip to the moon was only 8 hours and 35 minutes. Now, that's really fast. We wrap it up with the live sky. Morning planets, George, dominate this week's live sky. Early AM risers looking to the southeast sky see Venus blazing and bright. Mars and Mercury will fill the pre-dawn sky. The moon passed its first quarter, now on to Gibbous. It looks egg-shaped on its way to the beautiful full snow moon on the 16th. And how about that? Volcanic sunsets are still in the evening and morning skies if you look just about 20 minutes before or after sunset. Emails, we love them, drskyshow@gmail.com. And for more great information, always theskylive.com. What do we say? Simply always remember to keep your eyes to the skies. I'm your navigator on the highway to the heavens. Thank you, George.
1: Thank you, Dr. Sky. We'll talk to you next week. President Biden has made it clear that the Nord Stream 2 pipeline will not go online if Russia follows through with an invasion of the Ukraine. Meanwhile, Russia continues to mount troops along the Ukrainian border. Some believe an invasion is imminent. Others say, no, it's not going to happen. In a moment, an expert joins us, Katrina VandenHeuvel, author of The Best of the Nation. We'll talk about the Ukraine and Russia next on Coast to Coast AM.
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1: 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And welcome back to Coast, George Norrie with you. If we don't have enough to worry about with COVID-19, now we have to be concerned about Russia, the Ukraine, and bringing in all kinds of problems throughout.

0: the world. We've got an expert to talk about it for the next couple hours. Katrina VandenHeuvel is the editorial director, publisher of The Nation, America's leading source for progressive politics and culture. She served as editor of the magazine from 95 to 2019. A weekly columnist for the Washington Post, frequent commentator on U.S. and international politics, author of several books, including The Change I Believe In and The Best of the Nation. And she is the co-author of Voices of Glasnost with her late husband, Stephen F. Cohen. Katrina, welcome to the program. First time for you, George. I have to tell you before we get going that I admired your husband greatly, and I miss him a lot.
1: He loved doing Coast to Coast. He would get out the newspapers, rustle up the cat, get his popcorn, and just look forward to the few hours with you talking about his... He was a true expert. We would go to Moscow. We went 40 years together, and I still, you know, obviously write and cover it, but he really loved Coast to Coast.
0: Boy, he was an expert about Gorbachev, wasn't he?
1: Yeah, and, you know, I think part of what we're witnessing here is also, you know, the grave original sin, just briefly, was the promise to Gorbachev in 1990 when Germany reunified that NATO would not move one inch eastward, quote, from James Baker and George H.W. Bush. And this is, you know, you can go to the National Security Archives in Washington and see the documents. But NATO has expanded, and there was, you know, fierce debate in 1997. George Kennan, a leading diplomat, warned it would lead to a very dangerous situation in Eastern Europe, new Cold War. So I think it's worth remembering that Gorbachev had an alternative, kind of new security architecture, which was less militarized. And I think that he is a visionary in that sense, and we might be better off.
0: I want you to educate a lot of us tonight, Katrina, because the mainstream media is not doing the kind of job we need to educate people about what's really going on between Russia, the Ukraine, why there's concern, and what we as a nation seem to be doing or not doing. Let's go back a little bit.
1: Sure.
0: After the First World War, part of Ukraine became part of the Russia-Soviet Union, and then the rest of Ukraine merged in after World War II. Is that correct?
1: Yeah. I mean, I think what's important in the talk about World War I and World War II, George, is a lot of people in these times reach for that analogy that, you know, Munich, there is appeasement, but I think World War One is more appropriate because the danger right now for your, you know, listeners to know is stumble, the dangerous miscalculation that could lead us into a war. You know, what's happening in Ukraine in the last decade is a civil war that's become a proxy war that is now a geopolitical struggle. And I think the danger is that, as I said, it's about as dangerous as the U.S.-Russian crisis during the Cuban Missile Crisis in 1962. So I think it's critical to understand how the United States isn't going to send American men and women. And it's an asymmetrical situation. There's, not to be callous, but there's no vital national security interest in Ukraine on the part of the United States. And I just want, you know, you spoke earlier, I heard you talk about 7 out of 10 Americans live paycheck to paycheck.
0: Yeah.
1: Step back and think of what, you know, real security might mean today. The pandemic, fighting the pandemic, resources to fight inequality, climate. So there's a lot of that. But I still think, by the way, there's a lot of room for diplomacy. And we saw it in the last couple of days. The French president going to Moscow and then going to Kiev. The German new leader was in Washington with Biden. So I think it's possible to avert what would be a cataclysmic.
0: Oh, my God, yeah.
1: And you've got two nuclear-armed powers.
0: At least.
1: You know, it's Ukraine did in 1994 in something called the Budapest Memo give up the nuclear weapons. And I think there's even some lament now that they did, which I think is crazy because there's a way to resolve this situation without even thinking about nuclear weapons, which are a real danger in this situation. They could escalate quickly. But I don't want to sound too too alarmist, but it is the case. You got 100,000 troops, Russian troops. They've been there for, you know, few months, but then you have this division in Ukraine, which is very real. And I know many Russians who are married to Ukrainians, have family in Ukraine. It's a very close cultural, political relationship, which I speak of when I say the deep asymmetry, because it's really something different in Russia than it is sitting in Washington.
0: What is fueling, Katrina, right now, the tension? I mean, so Putin went in and took over Crimea, and right. What was that area? Was that a shipping area? Is that what he needed?
1: Good question. 2014 Crimea, it was Khrushchev, the Soviet leader, I believe in 1953, as a birthday present, returned it to Ukraine. It had been part of Russia for hundreds of years. What is there that is critical to Russia, and it belongs to Russia, is the Sevastopol, the warm water port. You know, the analogies are made that Russia is going to aggress again, be aggressive and go into Ukraine and like Crimea. Crimea is sui generis. It's a different issue. And I think what you're witnessing in Ukraine is a deeply divided country between East and West. West is Kiev. West is Ukrainian. And East has become more Russian speaking and more tied to Russia, the mining, the big factories. But I think at the end of the day, what's key is that there be persistent, clear, tenacious diplomacy to make sure Ukraine is a free and whole sovereign country with its borders protected. And this is on offer. This is possible through a diplomatic process known as the Minsk Agreement. But I think your listeners should understand that there's so much talk of Putin in this country.
0: Oh, my God, yeah.
1: And the real issue is Putin has his own blob. He has his own hawks. He has generals. And
0: as Khrushchev did.
1: As Khrushchev did, but every leader in the Soviet Union or Russia is not alone. They have forces and a political situation, constellation. Just the other day, a leading general, Ivashov, released an open letter signed by, I think, scores of military people, critical of Putin for not moving more decisively into taking back the Donbass, the eastern part of Ukraine.
0: I think he's shown restraint.
1: You know, it's dangerous to say that in this country because, with all due respect, Jen Psaki, the press secretary the other day, you know, in the White House press briefing said to a journalist, you know, you're parroting Russian talking points. I think to be skeptical of the kind of official line is not to be demonized, it's to be appreciated. But Putin, there's been a view that there's one man running Russia when, in fact, there's a politics in that country. You can't understand Russia today without understanding the Russian
0: Orthodox Church. He's the front guy.
1: He's very powerful. And what's interesting is many people don't think he will leave power, but he's supposed to, by the Constitution, leave 2024, which is the same year, as we know.
0: He got it extended for himself, but he's got to leave eventually, doesn't he?
1: You know, he does, but I think it's worth remembering how he came to power, and I know he came to power in 2000, and the first thing he did was give Boris Yeltsin, then the Russian leader, immunity for Yeltsin and his family. And he, you know, I think he looked at it, a country which had collapsed twice in the 20th century, in 1917, the revolution, and then in 1991, the end of the Soviet Union. For the first few years, he worked to make it a stronger state. And in 2008, at the Munich Security Conference, a very powerful gathering, he gave a speech at the height of the Iraq War and said, this is no longer a unipolar world. And he said, America's not the indispensable nation. You know, we are back. And I think that freaked out John McCain sitting in the front row and others, Americans, Germans, because they believed Russia would always stay on its knees.
0: We're going to take a quick break, Katrina. You know, I don't want to come across as a Putin apologist by any means. He's not a good guy. He's done some heinous things to his opponents, to be sure, and we all have heard about those horrible things. But let's talk about, when we come back, what the motive is. What's happening? Is this a bluff or is something else going to happen? And then if he does go in, I want your possibilities of what you think could happen. We'll be back in a moment on Coast to Coast AM.
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0: Here's the latest on KOA. President Trump warning Iran the clock is ticking.
1: In a social media post, Trump saying, quote, they better get moving fast or there won't be anything left of them. Trump's warning coming after the UAE says it repelled a drone strike at a nuclear plant, something authorities there called an unprovoked terrorist attack.
0: And that's Alex Pressure reporting. A bison herder in northern Colorado defending himself this weekend. Moffitt County Sheriff's Office says the owner of the Lay Valley Bison Ranch, Daniel Martin, criminally neglected over 90 bison. Craig says it's essentially survival of the fittest.
2: Well, what's all left here this spring, since February, well, since January, is the runts, the poor ones. And that's the ones I think they're giving me trouble with.
0: Martin is expected to face a judge in Moffitt County this week. Thunderstorms and rain throwing a wrench into travel plans out of DIA this afternoon. Nearly 500 flights delayed. That's the latest. I'm Carrie Mack on KOA.
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4: Another clear drive throughout the Denver Metro for the 7 o'clock hour. I-25 north and southbound showing intended speeds through town. Starting in the south end, C-470 east and westbound flowing free through Highlands Ranch. No complaints north and south through Morrison and Dakota Ridge. The same goes for E-470 north and southbound over on the east end of town. Heading north, Hampton Avenue east and westbound flowing free through the Littleton areas. 6th Avenue east and westbound, easy driving through Lakewood. 225 north and southbound flowing free through Aurora and the Tech Center. I-70 east and westbound, easy driving to and from DIA. On the north end, I-270 east and westbound, easy driving through Commerce City and Boulder. Highway 36 east and westbound flowing free. I'm Mark Swan on KOA, 850 AM and 94.1 FM.
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1: We're going to take your calls next hour with Katrina Vandenhoevel as we talk about Russia and the Ukraine and our involvement as well. 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
1: 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And welcome back to Coast, George Norrie with you, Katrina VandenHeuvel with us. Katrina, is the big issue Ukraine and its possible joining of NATO that has Putin all upset?
10: You know, that is a big part of it, but the overriding issue is a word I think we all understand, respect. And, you know, we were talking earlier, this is not about pro-Putin. This is understanding, not condoning. But respect for the what is viewed as the legitimate security concerns of Russia. And in 2008, when Ukraine and Georgia were put on fast track NATO expansion, what we've seen over the last two decades or more is that the epicenter of the Cold War has moved from Berlin to the borders of Russia. And I, you know, people kind of don't listen carefully, but, you know, if there's a consensual history in Russia today, it's around World War II. And 27 million Russians died in that. And there is a living history in that country. So just up against the borders. And also there's been, on the media's part, really underreporting or not reporting the fact that there have been provocations on both sides. But U.S. bomber planes have been flying up 12 miles from the border of Russia. There have been carriers in the Black Sea. So there's a lot going on. But I think, I do think, I follow what the Ukrainian government has been saying in these last days. And they keep saying to Washington, stop with all the invasion is imminent. Russian invasion is imminent.
1: Yeah, they're concerned about that.
10: Yeah, they're concerned. Partly their economy, which is already fragile, is in bad shape. And they are trying to find a diplomatic way. The president, he's not new, but in the last couple of years, ran on an anti-war ticket, trying to end the war, avert war, but he's an interesting figure. He was a comedian. He played president on TV, but he's not a force. And I think many of the constituent forces in that country, are not at all keen for averting a war, but he's been speaking out. And I think you asked, I think U.S. military intervention, whether direct or indirect, in a Russia-Ukraine war would be catastrophic. I mean, I don't know if your listeners know, but the U.S. has already supplied Ukraine with about $3 billion in military aid since 2014. You got anti-tank and other weapons, tons of weapons going in the last weeks. You have 200 National Guard from Florida. You got the troops coming in to ring around in the Eastern European countries, which to me is not as dangerous as inside the country. But imagine, you know, you got deployment of U.S. troops and contractors to help train Ukrainian forces in using U.S. systems. And if any U.S. personnel end up on the front lines and are injured or killed in the event of a Russian invasion, the escalation could be pretty grave.
1: I think so, too. And why can't we sit down with Putin and say, hey, let's work this out?
10: Well, that's going on. I mean, it's not Putin alone. I mean, it's the Ukrainian president, it's the French president, and the new German prime chancellor. And I think the balance, I mean, I still think war is possible, which is terrifying, but there is a very important diplomatic way forward. In the last few days, as I said, you know, you've seen all these leaders shuttling around. And there were talks in Paris about 10 days ago, the Minsk group. And there are talks scheduled for Berlin with the four countries coming up, I think, next week. The patience, you know, persistent diplomacy takes patience, takes back channels. And I think our media, particularly the U.S. media, has very little time for patience. So the conflict in time, you know, every day you're getting now similar stories. There's some news, but it's very hard to cover diplomacy. And it's much, I hate to say it, sexier to cover military, easier to cover military conflict, but in the end, pretty destructive.
1: I don't think Putin wants to go to war.
10: He wants to, I'll tell you one thing that's on offer. And, it, you know, this is a moratorium on NATO expansion because by NATO's own charter, Ukraine couldn't become a member now because of issues of territory and integrity of borders. I think Putin wants to be recognized. I think he feels, to some extent, maybe he's accomplished his goals of having, you know, you met with Biden in June, I believe, in Geneva, and now you have different leaders coming to talk, and the whole idea of kind of what security means is being rethought. And I think in good ways, not through troops on the border, but right. possibly thinking hard about what NATO means and also what, you know, there's an idea called human security. We talked about Gorbachev. The idea is, you know, as I said, these, you know, about a million people are going to have died from COVID in this country in a few months. And what good are all these nuclear weapons? Anyway, I'm not a pacifist. I think the last resort should be war.
1: And I'm not sure we can stomach more.
10: Well, think about it. Think about it, George. I mean, we've just exited this country from Afghanistan, the longest war in U.S. history, with the exception of Korea, which that's a different issue. But I think this country, according to...
1: And we're still in Iraq.
10: We're still in Iraq. U.S. soldiers are going to, I worry, become hostages, but Iraqi forces who want them out, and there's a whole framework in that region. But I think we left Afghanistan, and according to this cost of war project, it was about $5.6 trillion over 20 years. And the catastrophe humanitarian there right now is, you know, the international community, as we call it, can't even pony up $5 billion. And it's just a humanitarian crisis. Now, there's talk of all these sanctions, right? And you got this Gulf pipe, you got the Nord Stream pipeline
1: right,
10: in Germany.
1: Which I just mentioned.
10: You know, Russia has a $650, I think, billion-dollar reserve. So it's also, you know, there's a reason Putin and the Chinese leader, and that's a big story, met the Olympics. But there was talk not only of the Olympic Games, but of oil and gas. So I think, you know, Russia's in a pretty stable place unless, you know, the United States decided it was going to force Russia out of the SWIFT global currency system, or there are a few other, but it's that would impact Europe as much as Russia.
1: Well, is Putin concerned we're going to put missiles in the Ukraine?
10: I think they're, you know, close, the Javelin missiles, but I'll tell you what is a compromise, to take weapon missiles out of some of the East European countries have received weapons. And that's really close to Russia's border.
1: That's what got us upset back in 1962.
10: Too, absolutely. And I think the ability to, you know, there was a need for a back channel. And Turkish missiles, that was all kind of, you know, diplomatic feint, so to speak. And listen, this country, as you know, George, the listeners, Monroe Doctrine has been, you know, I think it was 1823. And what was that? That was, you know, we have the right to oversee the security, you know, the sphere in our backyard. And what if, you know, suddenly Russia, well, it was Russia, you know, the missiles in Cuba or like Russian troops in Mexico or Canada. So you have to stand, I think there's something called strategic empathy. I think empathy is very hard to sell these days, but put yourself in the other shoes for a moment and look out at the world. And you can begin to see why there's a tough time to avoid conflict.
1: Absolutely. And if it happens, would it happen swiftly? I mean, would these...
10: Who knows? I mean,
1: Russian troops just make their move. It could happen while we're on the air.
10: Well, someone told me that a Russian journalist who's followed conflict in that part of the world, keep your eyes out for trucks with fuel. And there was a report the other day that there were trucks with blood supplies coming into the eastern Ukrainian sector. Haven't seen the fuel. It could happen quickly. It could be just a mile, 2 miles, 3 miles into the eastern part. And then it could expand quickly. But I think that it could happen at any moment.
1: What's this thing we're hearing, Katrina, about a false flag episode?
10: Yeah, you know, this is where There have been several. And you have to listen, but you also have to ask skeptical questions. The sourcing on it, all this talk of, you know, you can't reveal anything. We've lived through that. I mean, The Nation was founded in 1865. One of our longtime contributors was one of the two senators who voted against the Gulf of Tonkin, which was a pretext in many ways to take us into Vietnam.
1: That's right, which never happened, by the way.
10: The senator from Alaska, Ernest Gruening, and he and Wayne Morse were the only two in the Senate who voted against it, but that was a pretext. You know, and then the WMD and Colin Powell, who always regretted his statement at the UN, that was a setup in a way. So we have to be careful because there's a history of, you know, efforts to undermine diplomacy or efforts to, you know, and I think when journalists ask about those episodes, it's important to be skeptical. And again, the skepticism is often met, as it has been in these last days, with stigmatizing the journalist instead of saying skeptical journalists often hold accountable those in power.
1: There are some that want this to happen. There are some that want this.
10: Oh, no question. Look at Washington. It's full of armchair warriors. And one thing that happens when there's a Cold War is the hawks ascend in both countries. And the space closes for alternative views. And it's very hard. I mean, I've lived in Moscow and I've worked for independent newspapers for different groups, civic society, and those get stressed and repressed first. And certainly in Russia and in this country, there's not very little room often for questioning or dissent. So it's you see in the media every night imminent, which led the Ukrainian president to say, you know. So I think there is reference to diplomacy, but there's a question of the balance sometimes between how much of imminent is a deterrent or how much does it really egg things on, which should be slowed down.
1: Can the Ukraine defend themselves against Russia?
10: No.
1: I didn't think so.
10: Even with weapons coming in from the United States. But
1: they don't have enough. They don't have enough
10: troops. Don't have enough. And I'll tell you one of the sad stories. I mean, it's also, you know, you can't ignore Russia instigating with the troops, but Ukraine is calling up people up to 57 years old.
1: To go in the military?
10: Yeah. I mean, these are informal conscripts, but they're, and women. I mean, there was a story the other day, women up to 60. That's sort of informal conscription. But it's to read about the men, there was a good New York Times Magazine article called In the Trenches in Ukraine. There was a man who had fought in Afghanistan for the Soviet Union, and that's not that, that was a while back. And so that, to me, is so tragic. And in Donbass, in the east, you also have older men and older people.
1: Well, why are the hawks within government, our government, saying that an invasion is imminent? I saw the story tonight.
10: They say it's a deterrent because you have to threaten that it's imminent. And maybe there is an element of tactic strategy. But at some level, you should also pair it with a stronger resolution to proceed with this, you know, diplomacy. Especially when you have the Ukrainian president who said what he said.
1: He wants us to back off.
10: But I'll tell you one thing, and I don't want to reduce this to money, but, you know, the military-industrial complex is also a major part of NATO. NATO's not a coffee klatch.
1: Right.
10: It's not the AARP. It was counter to Warsaw Pact, which was dissolved. And you have to have your weapon systems need to be compatible, which means the companies, the big four, five, Raytheon, Honeywell, Northrop Grumman, are making, you know, money out of NATO. And the national security strategy of this country, released about a year ago, downgraded counterinsurgency. You don't need big weapon systems for that. And upgraded Russia and China to be our challenges, our enemies. And so that, you know, there was a shareholder call the other day with the big defense contractors. And they, you know, acknowledged that this was a good time. There was a lot of money coming through. You can't ignore that. And you can't ignore that in Russia, either. They do a lot of weapon sales, and they have their allies.
1: Oh, my God, yeah.
10: So it's crazy. It's kind of profits over people.
1: I think if we voted here in the United States, most people would say we do not want conflict with Russia.
10: I think you're right. And do you want perpetual crisis with Russia? I mean, that would put us on a war footing. And I think people, I don't want to speak for Americans, but I think people, they're not isolationist, but people seek an end to endless war. And that's what we've witnessed. Think of the multiple deployments in Afghanistan and Iraq.
1: And I guarantee you, Katrina, if there's an armed conflict with Russia and we're involved in it, China's going into Taiwan.
10: No, I think the nuclear piece of that is the scariest to me, because I think you could proceed even on the battlefield in Ukraine. You know, the talk of low tactical nuclear weapons has been kind of, that was a taboo, and it's talked about more by generals in the
1: field. Well, that's mutual self-destruction, though.
10: Yeah, it is.
1: Nobody wins on that. Nobody.
10: But the idea that we're the process of this, we're egging, how to put it, we're pushing Russia and China together.
1: I mean, our biggest deterrent, I spent 9 years in the Navy. We've got these nuke subs that could hit China or Russia or Moscow within 15 minutes.
10: And there's no time.
1: And they could do the same thing.
10: Yeah, there's no time. I mean, Biden promised to put weapons on, take them off trigger alert, because it moves, you know. And there have been cases of nearly accidental nuclear.
1: Oh, yeah.
10: Not conflict, but accidents, which were held up by someone in the field.
1: Smart people who said, this isn't real. There's something wrong here.
10: Right, and that requires sometimes some...
1: All right, we're going to take a break, Katrina, at the top of the hour. We're going to come back and take a final hour to go of phone calls with you as we continue talking about what still is a very tense situation between the Ukraine, Russia, NATO, which includes us. We'll be back.
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8: KOA News Time, 8 o'clock. I'm Carrie Mack. Governor Polis declaring a disaster emergency in response to the sharp fire burning in Baca County. Mandatory evacuations in place for people in the town of Campo due to the wildfire. The flames are south of the Cimarron River, west of Highway 287, and burning over 28,000 acres. People evacuating the area can go to the Springfield School Evacuation Shelter. A woman and her two grandchildren are safe following an officer-involved shooting in Douglas County. The sheriff's office says one of the children called 911 to report a man assaulting their grandmother inside of the home in Franktown on Sunday afternoon. When deputies arrived at the scene, the suspect was inside the home and pointing a gun at a deputy. Investigators say the suspect was later found dead inside of the home. The Swatch store at Cherry Creek Shopping Center was closed on Sunday due to a very large demand.
9: Shoppers stormed Swatch stores nationwide to get their hands on the new Royal Pop pocket watches. The crowd at the Swatch store at Cherry Creek was so large, Denver police was called. The store was closed Saturday and again on Sunday in Denver and in eight other stores nationwide. Swatch posted on social media, "We kindly ask you not to rush our stores in large numbers." Tough problem for a retailer to have. Steve Mark, KOA.
8: And frustration is building in Commerce City due to outages that are being caused by thieves breaking into CenturyLink electrical boxes to snag copper wire. Commerce City police say the harm to the boxes is significant.
10: Approximately $25,000 in damage, and that's including the amount of copper that was taken, which is nominal, really, when it comes down to trying to sell that on the black market.
8: Police say this has been happening for several weeks and close to 20 boxes have been hit. The Rockies fall to the Diamondbacks 8-6 today, but they're back at it again tomorrow at 6:40, taking on the Rangers. Our next update at 8:30. I'm Carrie Mack on KOA.
11: Easy driving throughout the Denver Metro for the 8 o'clock. I-25 north and southbound showing highway speeds through town as well as down south through Castle Rock to Colorado Springs and up north to the Fort Collins area. Starting on the south end of town through the Highlands, C-470 east and westbound, easy driving. The same goes for E-470 over on the east end of town. North of 470, 285 Hampton Avenue east and westbound flowing free through Inglewood. Further north, 6th Avenue east and westbound showing intended speeds through Lakewood. I-70 east and westbound showing showing intended speeds to and from DIA. No complaints. 225 north and southbound through Aurora and the Tech Center to Boulder Highway 36 east and westbound flowing free. I'm Mark Swan on KOA 850 AM and 94.1 FM.
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1: And this hour, of course, we'll take your phone calls with Katrina Vandenhoevel as we talk about the Ukraine and Russian tension. And let's get you to jump in, too, when we come back.
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1: 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Katrina, what do you think your late husband would be saying right now about this situation in the Ukraine and Russia?
7: You know, you asked me, George, so I'll tell you tonight, I'm just working on we're going to reissue the books Steve wrote in the last years of his life, War with Russia, From Putin and Ukraine to Trump and Russiagate.
1: Wow.
7: It is painfully prescient to read it. It's very accessible, and we're going to re-release it in a couple weeks. But it really paints, it has the history, the analysis, the politics, the warning. And so I would say he'd be referring to that, and he'd also be, you know, he'd say two or three things. He'd say the fact that we haven't had a real debate in this country has led one hand, you know, it's one hand clapping, if that. And there have been other moments in our politics and history, like 1997, when there was a robust debate about NATO expansion, and Senators Bradley, other senators, were opposing it. He'd say that the demonization of Russia, that, you know, Russiagate, this country spent 5 years on Russiagate, and I think the foundational document imploded, the Steele dossier, which is up there in some of these, you know, what we saw with WMDs, et cetera. But we spent 5 years in this country obsessed with how Putin had elected Trump. Maybe, you know, there was interference. There's been interference in elections around the world.
1: Constantly, forever.
7: Constant. And instead of, you know, trying to deal with pre-COVID, so he would be pointing to that. And he would be pointing to, I think, what his, you know, his great, he believed Gorbachev opened the door for democratization in the Soviet Union,
1: wow,
7: Russia.
1: He did.
7: And it's been squandered. And that de-democratization really began not under Putin, but Yeltsin. And but he'd be thinking hard about the lessons that Gorbachev tried to convey in the international scene. But first and foremost, there's a painful prescience. And so I, you know, miss him on all counts.
1: We do, too. And do you think Putin would like to reunite the former Soviet Union countries?
7: No. I think there's a cost to that that he's not ready to expend, and I mean that practically and other. He's misquoted all the time. There's a quote where he said the greatest geopolitical disaster in the 20th century was the collapse of, he said one of, and he's not, and he also said, you know, you can, you know, he's a statist, but he's really about building Russia. And I think he's not ready to, there was, you know, the reconstitution of the empire becomes, I think, a, how to put it, a pretext for avoiding a serious discussion about NATO and other things. But I wanted to say that

0: teachers protest, doctors, nurses, and real anger, because it is in many ways still a kind of bread, you know, it's cradle to grave system of assistance. And anyway, so there are domestic issues in that country too, which are preoccupying.
1: You know,
0: COVID, I saw the other day that of five countries, the United States, Ukraine, and Russia, and there were two others, were not doing terrifically.
1: No.
0: In dealing with the COVID issue.
1: No, and then the rest of the countries are doing okay.
0: Well, New York City, they announced the other day that the positivity rating is at 3%, and it's dropping. So
1: dropping from 42% from last time. So I predicted it's going to wane by March, naturally.
0: I think there is that possibility. But I will say that I was thinking of, the journalist, this journalist who was attacked the other... He wasn't attacked, he just asked a serious question. This guy who works for AP. And I just think the demonization of serious questioning of officials...
1: And putting them down.
0: It's particularly dangerous after sort of what we've seen, quote, information provided to the public by American and British intelligence. You asked me what I thought of that story about, you know, the pretext that Russia might use to invade. And this journalist, Matt Lee, he said, what's the information? You know, what can you tell us? And this State Department spokesman, I just have to quote this, if you doubt the information that we give out or the British government gives out and find solace in what the Russians are putting out. You know, the scary part of that exchange is that most of the U.S. establishment media might take it on trust. I do think there's more aggressive questioning in terms of our domestic politics, but often that's for partisan reasons, not substantive, whereas I think there's a kind of, sadly, bipartisanship on some of the issues which demand more attention.
1: And Ukraine is one of the biggest countries outside of Russia in that region, isn't it?
0: 40 million. It's very, I mean, a major force, a major country, you know, and it's, so it, you asked also about could Ukraine win? I mean, I think, again, I say is not going to send American men and women and troops. There are four, I think, U.S. brigades in Europe, but that's not sufficient. I mean, the whole point of, I think, Russia, and I do think to some extent it's a dangerous bluff, but the troops, the amassing of troops, what does it convey? We're here. We're interested. This is part of our world. And, you know, if we're going to do raw. And then, you know, there's talk about putting, there's some Russian troops in Belarus, which is near. There was a very good Russian journalist, independent Russian journalist, a defense correspondent, who pointed out the terrain from Belarus into Ukraine is very rocky and bad. But he also pointed out that any troops going would pass by Chernobyl, which is in that region.
1: Nobody wants to go by there.
0: No, I mean, it's just, you know, that was a major in 1986.
1: What a disaster.
0: So.
1: And you're right, it's still.
0: Caution, still, do no harm.
1: Let's take some calls for you. Bill in Los Angeles, get us started. Bill, go ahead.
2: How you doing, George?
1: Great. Thanks.
2: Hello?
1: Yeah.
2: Yeah. Katrina. I'm a former newspaper writer of Columbia J School, 86.
0: Hi.
2: From the generation that nailed Joe Biden, presidential candidate, in 1988 for plagiarism.
0: Oh, my God.
2: And knocked him out of the race. And I share your frustration with this current crop of lapdogs. I don't get it. But as you know, a former business partner of Hunter Biden identified Joe Biden as the, quote, big guy, allegedly skimming 10% of Hunter Biden's millions in consulting fees for the Ukrainian Burisma energy company. So in light of the former Vice President Joe Biden's direct pressure on that Ukrainian prosecutor to back off his son, do you think Congress should examine the Biden family's financial ties to Ukraine as possibly a pretext for some of this?
0: I think there is investigation to be done. I do know, putting aside the skimming, that Joe Biden at one point said that he spent more time on the phone with

0: Poroshenko, the previous Ukrainian president, the chocolate oligarch, than he did with his wife. I mean, it was a joke. But he was considered the kind of proconsul to Ukraine. It was his project under in the Obama administration. I think it demands serious investigative reporting. And there was a reporter who tried on the eve of the election, so it was kind of like an October surprise. There were, you know, he didn't get his story published. But I do think there's investigation. Does it rise at this moment to congressional investigation? I'm not sure, but investigation by journalists is in order. And I think there is a view that he was pushing the prosecutor, as you know, to
1: be a little more lenient, right?
0: Into corruption. But, you know, there's also the story, and I'm trying to be open ecumenical here. You know, Paul Manafort, who was Trump's campaign manager for a while, he continually was referenced in the New York Times and other major publications as being pro-Putin and pushing Putin's line. But in fact, Manafort was pushing the then president of Ukraine to side with the EU, the European agreement. And, you know, in the end, it collapsed for different reasons. But Manafort, you know, was where the money was. It wasn't ideological. So that got all. But in general, the whole issue of Trump, Putin, obscured other corruption issues. And there seems to have been a real one with Biden and Hunter, and it's worth investigating.
1: Now, in 2013, there was an overthrow, right, of a pro-Russian Ukrainian president?
0: So, I get confused because in 2004 there was color revolution with Yushchenko coming in. Yanukovych was the elected corrupt Ukrainian president.
1: They were all corrupt, weren't they?
0: You know, corruption runs deep, wide, broad, universal. Yanukovych was Ukraine in a strange way, and this sounds so strange, is on a smaller scale more corrupt than Russia, because there's never been a reckoning with the oligarchs, even though Putin then created his own. So there's deep corruption. So Yanukovych, if people remember Maidan, the demonstrations, the protests, it was a complicated demonstration and protest. There were democracy protesters. There were young people hoping to excise the deep corruption. There were also snipers and a very well-versed Canadian Ukrainian scholar, I think it's Ivan Kachanovsky, did deep research showing that some of the snipers were from the right-wing battalions, like the Azov battalion, and they were provoking. They were provoking so that there were people killed, but these were special ops. Yanukovych then agreed with three countries that there would be special elections after a few months. Yanukovych then fled under pressure and threats of violence. The idea, again, that Yanukovych and Putin were close is BS. But what happened then was you had a lot of right-wing extremists, nationalists, come in, and Maidan became a symbolic moment, when in fact it's much more complicated. So that, you could argue then the U.S. was involved. Victoria Nuland, a famous official in the Obama administration, was distributing cookies to the protesters. But more important, she was caught on the phone in a taped conversation. I'm not going to say it. I'm going to just say, you heard my spelling and I won't say a word, but that the EU should go take a hike because the U.S. was going to play a role in deciding the outcome.
1: Thomas in La Jolla, California. Take it away, Tom.
2: Hi, George. Thank you very much. And Katrina, I'm grieving, frankly, that I didn't realize that your husband had passed away.
1: Oh, yeah,
0: and
1: he did. About a year ago, wasn't it, Katrina?
2: Yeah. And I hope you come back often on Coast to Coast.
0: Thank you.
2: And, you know, people don't read anymore. And if they did read, I hope they would read The Nation.
0: Thank you.
2: Anyway, I have a comment and a question. And my comment is I want to flesh out this, what you've been talking about, nuclear war.
0: Yes.
2: Because the fact of the matter is that, you know, the United States, Russia, China has been upgrading their nuclear arsenals. Donald Trump initiated an upgrade of all of the 4,000 nuclear weapons here in the United States. As we speak, President Biden is continuing that upgrade. And from where I stand, I see nuclear war is on the table, frankly. And when I think of NATO, I think of short-range ballistic missiles that are nuclear-tipped. Okay. And when I think of, you know, an invasion force outside of the Ukraine, I think of mobile platforms that can launch nuclear weapons.
0: That's right, yeah.
2: And yes, we have deterrence. I mean, George mentioned the Trident submarines. But, you know, every Trident submarine around the world is tracked by thermography from satellites. They can track a thermal signature from a Trident submarine down to like 6,000 feet. I don't know if you're aware of that.
0: I wasn't.
2: So from where I stand, nuclear war is on the table, and it's frightening to me, Katrina.
0: We're at a very dangerous point, just to pick up on what you're saying, because the arms control structure, scaffolding, has been unraveled in these last years. Trump kind of ended, you know, put the knife in it. But 2002 seems a long way back, but someone we've seen a lot of in the last year is John Bolton, worked for George W. Bush then. And they repealed, abolished the central foundation of arms control, which was the Anti-Ballistic Missile Treaty in 2002. And then the INF, which was the repeal of an entire class of nukes in 1987 by Gorbachev and Reagan, has been put back on the table, so on, so on, and what you listed. And finally, at least Biden and Putin met on START and START II. And I do think there is there's both the build-up, but there are some agreements that could be emerging from this. But it is a very dangerous time. The proliferation of nukes is terrifying.
1: Scarifying indeed. And Tom, you had a question for Katrina. Go ahead.
2: I mean, there's a lot of talk, Katrina, recently about a worldwide economic reset.
0: Yes.
2: Frankly, I think the next economic reset is going to be nuclear. And I think it's on the table. And I think that the leaders of America, Russia, China, Israel, they're going to be in underground bunkers while the average citizen fries. You know, even a limited...
0: Well, there is that inequality, yeah. But I think the real danger, if I might, is the miscalculation or the accidental.
1: Yeah, that's big time. Albert Einstein was once asked, Katrina, what will World War III look like? And he said, I don't know, but I'll tell you, World War IV will be fought with sticks and stones.
0: Wow.
1: And he was right.
0: Powerful. There is movement on the legal. By the way, legally, the United States and other nuclear powers are supposed to build down the Nuclear Proliferation Treaty, I think, of 19. But I'll tell you, the end of the Soviet Union, for many people... People decided that the nuclear threat wasn't real anymore, but it's more dangerous. I remember being part of 1 million people in Central Park in 1982 to seek build down. And that led to the 1987 abolition of an entire class of nukes, as I said, Reagan and Gorbachev.
1: And they needed to do more. Katrina, we're going to take a break and come back and take final calls in a moment on Coast to Coast AM.
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0: 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Two teens arrested following a random Austin shooting spree.
1: These individuals are armed and dangerous.
2: Emergency radio from Broadcastify. The casualties, as Austin Police Chief Lisa Davis.
3: At this time, we can confirm that four individuals have been shot. One has sustained serious injury, and the other three minor injuries.
2: Mayor Kirk Watson.
4: These are occurring primarily in South Austin, and we don't have any specific motive that has been identified. In fact, these actions appear to be random.
2: There was a shelter-in-place order for people in South Austin that was lifted late Sunday afternoon.
0: ABC's Chuck Siverson reporting. People living in parts of southeastern Colorado are being ordered to evacuate due to an Oklahoma wildfire. It's spreading across the state border. Governor Polis going so far to verbally declare a disaster emergency in response to the sharp fire burning in Baca County. The fire is south of the Cimarron River, west of Highway 287 in the town of Campo. Our next update at 9 o'clock. I'm Carrie Mack on KOA.
5: Easy driving throughout the Denver Metro for the 8 o'clock I-25 north and southbound showing highway speeds through town as well as up north into the Fort Collins area and down south through Castle Rock to Colorado Springs. Back to town on the southbound C-470 east and westbound flowing free north of there. Hampton Avenue east and westbound easy driving through the Englewood area. Further north through Lakewood 6th Avenue east and westbound. No complaints. The same goes for 225 north and southbound through Aurora and the Tech Center. I-70 east and westbound flowing free to and from DIA. Heading north, I-270 east and westbound showing intended speeds through the Tech Center and to Boulder, Highway 36 east and westbound, green and clean. I'm Mark Swan on KOA, 850 AM and 94.1 FM.
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1: Next hour, how do angels help us out of all kinds of situations? Crystal Pomeroy joins us to talk about that on Coast to Coast. 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
2: I love being a Coast Insider. 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And every show, I learn at least one thing.
3: Hey, this is Buck. I'm a Coast to Coast Insider, and I'll tell you what. It's a great thing for me. Here in West Virginia, we get inundated with snow. But it doesn't matter as long as we have our provisions. I've got 5 years of Coast to Coast programs to play.
1: And you can do that by simply going to coasttocoastam.com. It says Coast Insider at the top of the homepage. Click that, fill out the information, and you are in. I got an email from a friend of mine in St. Louis who picked that up today, and he said, it's the greatest thing I've ever had, and he's happy with that. We're going to come back and take final calls with Katrina Vandenhoevel in just a moment, but first, calm down.
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1: There's just no way we're alone in this universe. It's just, to me, it's impossible.
11: If you do the math about the number of galaxies and the number of suns in the galaxies and the number of galaxies, it's impossible to believe that other life has not existed. And frankly, the numbers would tell you that there's got to be other intelligent life. If we are, the human species is a curious species. We can't wait to build craft that take us out into the universe to explore. So who's to say there aren't other species out there that feel the same level of curiosity that have come here to look around? And I think the Earth, it's teeming with life. We are so interesting. I have this theory, George. I think all intelligent life is interesting to all other intelligent life. And for me, that's all I need to know to understand why we're being visited.
1: 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And welcome back to Coast, George Norrie with you, along with Katrina Vandenhoevel. And this is our final segment here as we take calls. We're talking about the skyrocketing tensions between the United States, Russia, and the Ukraine. The tensions between Russia and the U.S. have not been this bad since 1962, Katrina.
12: Yeah, I mean, we talked earlier about how this is probably the worst U.S.-Russia confrontation since the Cuban Missile Crisis.
1: Yeah.
12: And in that is a lesson, because that could have been resolved, you know, by generals. If you believe, you know, the Kennedys, brother included, played an important role, but so did back-channel diplomacy and space to kind of leave the missiles, take them out of Turkey. So that it's an important lesson in terms of resolving a crisis. Now, it's let me just say that Cuba, it's 60 years since the embargo.
1: Yeah.
12: And I know your listeners are divided on this, but I think it's a test of America's weakness that it doesn't just say, you know, let's normalize relations. And
1: enough is enough.
12: Enough is enough. There are no Kennedys in government. Literally, I mean, I know it's deeper than that, but there are no Castros in power. There are no Kennedys in the Congress.
1: Well, and the truth was, Castro turned to us for help first before turned to the Soviet Union.
12: Exactly.
1: Batista was a crook who was running Cuba at the time. He was in with the mob.
12: Batista, I mean, there are all the films and all of that, but it was a place of corruption. And he turned to us. And I do think looking back, this is a big thought, but anti-communism, I remember my father coming to visit me in 1989 in Moscow. My father was a personal assistant to Wild Bill Donovan, the founder of the OS, the first head of the OSS, which prefigured the CIA. But
1: yeah,
12: he had spent a lot of his life studying Russia, the Soviet Union, and he looked around. I know that's, you know, you come to a place for the first time, then he visited a few years later. And he looked, this is what the trillions that were devoted to the so-called domino theory, when in fact, you know, you look at China and the nationalism, there were many different kinds. Steve used to talk, there were many different kinds of capitalism. There were many different kinds of communism. And the costs, both in treasure and lives and future, you know, in where we could be, are significant.
1: Absolutely.
12: And we don't want to rehearse it now. There are other ways. And Russia, by the way, the idea that Russia is a communist country, Putin has given speeches against Lenin. He's for the flat tax. He and Steve Forbes could get together. And China, God knows what that system is. Fundamentalist market economy.
1: Let's go back to final calls here for you. Ken in Orlando, Florida, first-time caller. Hi, Ken.
13: Hello. I have a comment that reflects an alternative view of the crisis.
1: Okay.
13: I think it is driven by Russian domestic politics, mm-hmm. in that the Putin regime, which consists of a one-man ruler, Putin, backed by the oligarchs, is at odds with the fundamental desire of Russia's people for a modern democratic country. There's a lot of popular discontent, and to deflect that, they've created this crisis, and it will proceed for another few months and then be resolved by some sort of diplomatic deal with the West that really doesn't amount to a great deal in substance, but looks good for Putin and for his allies and provides them a little bit more political breathing space against the popular discontent that is simmering and presents a potential threat to Putin's rule.
1: What do you think of that, Katrina?
12: I think it's a really interesting comment, though I disagree about the majority of Russians seeking a modern democratic system. And I don't want to speak for the people. I think the people get blamed too often when it's the establishment. But it's a conservative, traditional country. I mean, it is a conservative, traditional country. But I do think going through Putin's mind is how is he going to sustain his personal power and the durability of his regime going forward. I think he was, you know, the biggest boost to his popularity in recent years was the annexation of Crimea in 2014. He can't recreate it, but he's looking in the direction of Ukraine to see what he could do to restore his...
1: How did he take that? Did he take it in an armed conflict?
12: No, he took it because NATO troops, because of what we were talking about earlier about the president of Ukraine fleeing, and there was a threat that NATO troops might take the Sevastopol port. And in that moment, there was such crisis, I think, and the idea of losing that was so terrifying to the Russian establishment. Let's not forget, Putin is an authoritarian, soft authoritarian leader, but there is a political elite. So it was just, but that was popular. And by the way, Russian friends remember that the media was full of kind of warmongering and mobilization in Russia. It's not that now. It's really about COVID. It's about other issues. It doesn't have that kind of mobilizing. So I think he's looking to kind of regain his popularity, but knows it's not going to be Crimea. But in terms of the country, I think you spoke about the economics. And, you know, the sanctions, by the way, have not been a net loss to Russia.
1: The sanctions end up just hurting the people of the country.
12: I agree totally. But in Russia, it also spurred domestic production. It's kind of, you know, of things that were imported. It mobilized the population. Sanctions lead, for example, Russians to become more anti-American. And it did secure his popularity for a period. So the whole idea of sanctions, I agree with you, George, are they're overused and they often are not targeted, so they hurt people.
1: Yeah.
12: And it's not an effective way, but they're used because people often don't know what the, you know, what's the alternative to military action? Sanctions, but they're used so poorly.
1: Joe in the Bronx, take it away, Joseph. Good to have you with us.
14: How are you, George?
1: All righty.
14: Good. Katrina, Ukraine is about the size of Texas, I believe. You mentioned the population earlier, 40 million. They have about an army of 1 million troops, I believe, but they also have nuclear weapons, I believe, that were given to them from Russia. What would be the disposition of those nuclear weapons should Russia decide to invade?
12: Good question, Joe. I think I referred earlier to the 1994, it's all so complicated, Budapest Memorandum. After the end of the Soviet Union, it ended in 91. There was an effort, with U.S. involvement, which is interesting, there was more trust then, to remove nuclear weapons from Ukraine. And they were removed. So they are not there for any disposition. There is, however, you know, a regret in some parts that they were given up. I hate to think that, because it is true, it could be a deterrent, but let's find other deterrents.
1: There's so many other hot spots on this planet, North Korea, Iran. What are we going to do with all those places?
12: Well, you know, I talked earlier about how, you know, the pivot to China was going to be the big issue. And, you know, it seems to me, the real issue. But I'll tell you, if there's a war in this part of the world, George, you could see displacement of millions of people,
1: or
12: thousands
1: Horrible.
12: Of people. The refugee issue is horrific.
1: Where would they go?
12: Well, I don't know if you remember, but I remember looking at the New York Times a few months ago after there was, you know, crisis in Belarus. And there were all these refugees leaving Belarus to go to Poland or other places. And they were held back in some instances. But it looked like an image from the middle of World War II, where, you know, thousands of people fleeing. And I don't know where they'd go. You already have in Syria, you know, millions, thousands of people being displaced, and many countries won't take them. So I think to tamp down the conflicts that lead to these refugee crises is certainly not about a country, but it's about, you know, averting the crisis of human catastrophe.
1: Let's go to Brendan in Austin, Texas. Welcome to the show. Hi, Brendan.
15: Hey, thanks, Georgie, Katrina. Phenomenal show tonight.
1: Thank you.
15: I have one comment and a quick question as well. And my comment is that whenever I called in with Robert Young Pelton about the Ukraine, you know, he was saying the same things as you were saying, Katrina, that about the snipers and us spending billions of dollars in the Ukraine. And I'm just frustrated because we can't even take care of our people over here, and we're spending so much money on these other places. And also, real quick, you were talking about nuclear weapon platforms earlier, and I thought it was interesting that we also have nuclear artillery and rail guns. Chinese also have rail guns, too, so we can use magnets to propel these nuclear explosives without even needing a missile. And one thing real quick, too, also is China is committing genocide in Myanmar right now, which many people know about, so we probably shouldn't get tied down with Russia when China is committing genocide. So my question, super quick, is how much stock would you put in them moving the blood around on the border? Are they vampires? Are they bringing in soldiers from Transylvania? I'm joking, but thank you.
12: No, I know. You had a good point. I'm not an isolationist. I said that earlier, but you know, my view is we should get our own country in order before we go out and seek demons abroad. And I think we got a lot of work to do here. And this whole discussion about, you know, we're going to teach the world about democracy, I just, you know, I think we got to get our own house.
1: I mean, how would the world react if Russia said to the world, we're going to take out the Ukraine because they have weapons of mass destruction?
12: When you say the world, it's an interesting point, George, because the world is fractious and divided. Even countries are divided within. So some might welcome it. I mean, and others would be horrified. But the issue of nuclear weapons, it's terrifying because it's true they haven't been used. There have been accidents. But I think people don't fully understand the cataclysmic end of life. What would happen with the
1: Ukraine? Oh my God! Even if one city were taken out, you know.
12: I don't know if people remember, but there was in 1982 or 3, the day after, which was on ABC. It had more viewers than the Super Bowl, and it really played a role. It was 3 hours on prime time, and it was about Lawrence, Kansas, and a nuclear
1: explosion
12: dropped. Yeah. And people were horrified. I think that so much of our life, world, politics is transformed through fear. And as I said, I think fear ended a little bit about all of this after the end of the Soviet Union, but it's in some ways more dangerous.
1: Does the Ukrainian President Zelensky get along with Putin?
12: Good question. I don't know, but I'll tell you, there was a famous comedy program. It still goes on, but it's not as...
1: He should be working with Putin one-on-one, just those two.
12: Yeah, but what he's been saying, I think, is important, if I might say that, where he's saying to the Americans, please stop with imminent. Because he's in ground zero. I mean,
1: and he's scaring
12: people. It's
1: going
12: to happen in Ukraine. It's not going to happen in Russia. And this is his country.
1: Exactly.
12: And I think he's more effective than the previous leader. But again, I come back. One thing that scares me, which we didn't discuss, is in Russia, I mentioned the third force, you know, these generals and lieutenants who issued a letter criticizing Putin. You have in Ukraine also right-wing extremist Azov battalion. They have SS pins on. What if we do pour weapons into Ukraine?
1: And what if they fall into the wrong hands?
12: What if they fall into the wrong hands? Think of what if we learn from Afghanistan? I mean, Brzezinski, then the national security advisor to Carter, boasted of how he sent arms to the what later became the Taliban.
1: Yeah, exactly.
12: So I think that's worth thinking about, like blowback.
1: We supported the Taliban when they got the Soviets out.
12: That's right.
1: They were the Mujahideen. They were a different name.
12: Exactly.
1: Same people, different name.
12: And the ability of the Soviets leaving Afghanistan was not because they were losing, but Gorbachev, against the will of a lot of people in that Politburo, said, we're going to leave. And there was anger and blowback, but there's still a lot of veterans who are now about 60. And taking care of them is another issue in this country, right, or in any country.
1: What's your gut tell you? Russia going in or not?
12: No, I don't think so.
1: I tend to agree with you.
12: I don't think so.
1: And let's hope that smarter
12: very
1: heads prevail.
12: Dangerous times.
1: They are dangerous times, but we've been through this before, haven't we?
12: We have.
1: All right.
12: And cooler heads.
1: Katrina, keep in touch with us. Let us know when your compilation of Stephen's works are
12: done.
1: Thank
12: you.
1: Okay?
12: I would like that. Thank you very much, George. Thank you for having me on.
1: Katrina Vandenhoevel, she was the wife of one of our special guests, Stephen Cohen, who is our Russian expert. Those of you who have listened to the program over the years will remember him quite dearly. And thank you so much. Up next, we are going to go live to Mexico. Angels and Goddesses. Crystal Pomeroy is with us. Manifesting Your Desires with Angelic Intelligence. I'm looking forward to that. That's next on Coast to Coast AM.
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9: KOA News Time, 9 o'clock. I'm Carrie Mack. The identity of the man who died in a fall from the second Flatiron outside Boulder has been released. The Boulder County Coroner's Office says 33-year-old Ryan Kelly was found in a gully halfway up the second Flatiron. Investigators believe Kelly may have been solo scrambling because no climbing equipment was recovered at the scene. And the Colorado Department of Public Health says, despite a case of the hantavirus in Douglas County, the risk to the general public is low. The hantavirus is not linked to the cruise ship that had numerous cases in the seas before docking in the Canary Islands. A bison herder in Crate, Northern Colorado, is defending his practice of herding after the Moffitt County Sheriff's Office made a large seizure of bison.
10: The sheriff's office says the owner of the Lay Valley Bison Ranch, Daniel Martin, criminally neglected over 90 bison seized at the ranch. Martin simply compares this to survival of the fittest when he sells his bison to those who want them for their own meat.
11: Well, what's all left here this spring, since February, well, since January, is the runts, the poor ones. And that's the ones I think they're giving me trouble with.
10: The sheriff's office has been in communication with Martin. He is expected to face a judge in Moffitt County this week. Steve Mark, KOA.
9: Passengers trying to get out of DIA today were met with over 600 delays following a fast-moving storm that came through the Denver metro area. Fox 31's Jacob Woods says these wet conditions will continue into the week.
12: So that shower activity could still linger coming off the mountains into the Denver metro through the evening hours, but nothing severe, nothing like we saw this afternoon, just maybe a little bit of some raindrop activity here and there.
9: Overnight lows expected to fall into the lower 40s, and the Rockies fall to the Diamondbacks 8-6. They're back at it again tomorrow at 6:40 for their first game of the series against the Rangers. Our next update at 9:30, I'm Carrie Mack on KOA.
13: Easy driving throughout the Denver metro for the 8 o'clock I-25 north and southbound, showing highway speeds through town as well as up north into the Fort Collins area and down south through Castle Rock to Colorado Springs. Back to town on the southbound C-470 east and westbound, flowing free north of there. Hampton Avenue east and westbound, easy driving through the Englewood area. Further north through Lakewood, 6th Avenue east and westbound, no complaints. The same goes for 225 north and southbound through Aurora and the Tech Center. I-70 east and westbound, flowing free to and from DIA. Heading north, I-270 east and westbound, showing intended speeds through the Tech Center and to Boulder, Highway 36 east and westbound, green and clean. I'm Mark Swan on KOA, 850 AM and 94.1 FM.
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1: Next up, we're going live to Mexico. Crystal Pomeroy is there waiting for us as we talk about her latest work, Angels and Goddesses. Manifest Your Desires with Angelic Intelligence. I'm looking forward to that. She's next with us on Coast to Coast AM.
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1: 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And welcome back to Coast. George Norrie with you. Crystal Pomeroy with us has been working intensively as a healer and teaching metaphysics for more than 20 years. She's been a regular contributor of tips on angels, healing, astrology, rituals, and prosperity for newspapers, magazines, and social media. Her latest book, Angels and Goddesses, Manifest Your Desires with Angelic Intelligence, is packed with hundreds of affirmations, invocations, and original tips for connecting with light beings and precipitating their powers of manifestation. Hello, Crystal. Welcome to the program.
7: Hi there. George Norrie, how exciting to be to have joined you, and what a fascinating contrast of information you share between these hard news subjects and esoteric. It's really quite fascinating.
1: I'm looking forward to this. What are you doing in Mexico?
7: This is where I've developed my healing work. It sort of came in an unplanned manner, at least as far as I was concerned. I came here to study for a year in college, and then came back after I finished my degrees, and ended up, one thing led to another. I ended up living down here and starting my activity as a spiritual growth facilitator and teacher and healer, and things just kept growing out of that. And really, I believe the angels have been involved with it all. And I know that sounds like, a lot of times when even I read a book about angels, they sound like some sort of fluffy, cute being out there, or what is this? But they're really light beings that are right with us. They're right involved with us. And right before we started our connection tonight, I felt like it was, it came to me that it was important to mention that we are light beings too. Human beings are great beings of light.
1: Fantastic. Where were you born?
7: I was born in San Francisco.
1: Oh, okay. You're a Cali girl.
7: Yeah.
1: Good for you. Good for you. Well, this is a fascinating subject for us, Crystal. We love talking about angels and how they were developed. So let's go back in a little bit. How did you get involved in this?
7: Well, it was kind of, so sort of by default, I guess you might say, because my mother was a very brilliant woman who studied many things, including esoteric subjects. And when I was a child, she taught me how to connect with my intentionality, and she brought me to study with teachers like Joseph Campbell and other luminaries in the field of psychology and parapsychology and angel topics and healing. And so it was, and shared a lot of books with me, taught me how to read astrology charts when I was 12. And so it was kind of like something I just was, you might say, there's this expression in Spanish that you're breastfed on. I was sort of breastfed on this sort of topic. But I actually did it as something I enjoyed for myself. I wasn't planning on working in this field. I wanted to be a civil rights lawyer. And I as time went on, I got sort of turned off by what I thought was the direction of public life, and I ended up reconnecting with these particular activities, not just as something that I enjoyed applying for myself and for helping others heal and for exploring, but actually teaching them to other people. And so things just kind of snowballed, and I've had a lot of opportunities to work in TV and radio and with writing, and have a lot of people that have been attracted to this activity and to this work. And today, the healing part has grown into a very significant component, healing and unblocking, as I call it, which are treatments that I give and teach that actually break through the codes that keep us ill or the codes that have us somehow locked in low vibrational energies. And in fact, if you'd like, we can share at some point with your listeners an experimental treatment so they can see what it feels like to have their pain go away or their anxiety or insomnia or whatever.
1: Oh yeah, absolutely. We'll do that. What do angels mean to you? What are they?
7: They're light beings. It's actually a very broad topic. It's a very broad identity that they have, because they're luminous beings. They're on a higher wavelength than we are. We're actually surrounded by all kinds of beings, and they're not all high vibrational. And they fill our spaces. They're actually, from some perspective and in my personal belief, they're the low vibrational beings are what hold us in the world of limitation. They're what cause these states

0: actually a very strong current of teaching that's ancient, too, that low vibrational entities have to do with us getting stuck in illness, with us having to experience terrible emotions or crisis and so forth. And angels are also invisible beings, but they are high vibrational, and their influence is to lift up our vibration and pull up, help us get out of the world of limitation, as I call it.
1: Your title of the book, Crystal, is Angels and Goddesses. Tell us about the goddesses portion.
0: Yeah, well, I got really fascinated because my path, my deepest application, personal application path when I was in my teens was in the realm of mental and spiritual science, working with my mind, working with beliefs, working with visualization. And as I progressed, so to speak, I got more and more interested in angels, and I started researching the archangels. And as I did, I got into their roots in goddess traditions. So the seven archangels that were the ones identified by Pseudo Dionysius in his decisive work, Hierarchy of Angels, that was really important in the angelic mentality of Europe several hundred years ago, and sort of that is back in behind what people think about angels today. It divides the archangels into seven with different kinds of principles and energies and colors related to each one. And their roots are actually in these ancient goddess traditions. And it turns out that these ancient traditions on a worldwide scale actually have spiritual technology that fills out a lot of things that are practices or that are popular today, such as using affirmations, visualizations, invoking light beings, working on forgiveness, directing your heart power. And these areas that have also been, this is a really fascinating time that we live in because there's a lot of scientific proof about these different potentialities of our mind and our energy body. And when we integrate some of this ancient spiritual technology into our practice in relationship to the archetypes of the angels, we get much more striking results. A lot of people are using inner work today, but they're not getting the kind of results that they'd like to. And when we combine that with the teachings of these ancient goddess traditions and also connecting with light beings, invoking them in certain ways, then we get an intensified manifestation. It's really wonderful. And I call it angelic intelligence because we know about emotional intelligence. We've heard about financial intelligence and different kinds of cognitive abilities. But angelic intelligence goes a step further in the sense of we have also this field of access to higher cognition, that it becomes awakened and the connection gets turned on when we work on ourselves, when we change our own vibration, and when we call on the light beings. So we all have direct access to these fields of energy that that we call angels, that are all around us, and we can connect with them as we work on ourselves and as we learn to combine this inner work with invoking angels.
1: And when you deal with angels, you're not dealing with religion, are you?
0: No, actually, this is one of the things that fascinated me also with finding out about the roots of the angels in these more ancient traditions, because, for instance, Uriel is considered the angel of supply, but he actually has roots. You can find them in his symbols in goddesses such as Lakshmi and Bridget that have the same colors, red and gold. They're also related to the connection with the Mother Earth, which is why the name is Uriel. And we find these traditions all around the world. For the Celts, it was Bridget, and she also has red and gold as colors, and she's also connected to the earth and to the particular way in which we can make the substance of our material life, a divine substance that we have a positive relationship with. And so this really

0: fascinated me to find the roots of angels in these actually pre-religious traditions around the world.
1: Are all the angels that we're dealing with benevolent? Good.
0: Angels are benevolent. Not all entities are benevolent, and not all light beings are benevolent. And we're sort of living, it kind of makes me think of like the bar in Star Wars, where there are all these different beings around,
1: yeah.
0: And a lot of them aren't very nice. And on an invisible plane, in what I call the world of appearances, which is this material world with all its limitations, in which we feel like we can't do anything. Like we hear about the news of some possible violent encounter on a socio-political scale, and we feel like we can't do anything about it, or there's some sort of diagnosis of illness, and there's this feeling of helplessness about it, and there's actually a lot we can do about it, but the medium, the invisible energy medium that we're immersed in this world in which we feel helpless, in which outer appearances seem to control our outcomes, is actually filled with lower vibrational beings. And so people, I think, pick up on this energy intuitively. I mean, we go a certain place, or if there's a house where there's been some kind of, I know a lot of times on your show that you talk about apparitions and stuff, but even just the vibrations, just the atmosphere, the mental atmosphere of a place can have that kind of toxic kind of feeling to it that is usually related also to lower vibrational entities. There are all kinds of those.
1: Sure.
0: I mean, those range from people who have passed on, who haven't been able to move on from the earth plane, to more intensely negative beings that no, I would not call them angels. Although some people kind of seem to, talk about them all together as though demons and angels were the same, but they're really not.
1: Are they evil?
0: There are some that are evil. I mean, the demons, you mean, or the low vibrational
1: energies?
0: Yeah, yeah, some of them are evil. But those are the intensely evil ones are the less prevalent, most of them. And there's some really interesting work by certain psychologists today, like an author. He's no longer on the earth plane, but he recently left quite a legacy of research. William Baldwin, who got into, as a psychologist, got into treating people for different kinds of emotional problems, and discovered that he could dislodge the entities they had, and the treatment would be really fast. And once in a while, he would come upon some really demonic entity, but most of the time, they were either these disincarnate souls, or they were low vibrational entities that had sort of gotten into bad company, so to speak, with demons, and were doing things that were not nice, but they didn't have that kind of intensity of an actual demon or something so evil.
1: Have you seen any of these angels, Crystal? Physically,
0: well,
1: seen them?
0: I haven't. That's a really interesting question. The way I see them is like when I'm giving, when I'm giving healing treatments, these fields of light appear to me, and I can see these light beings. They're not usually with wings and so forth, although sometimes they are, and sometimes when I'm treating a certain person who's been visualizing angels or working with angels consciously, then their mind is open to quantum space, and however they've been visualizing the light being, it comes through to me that way. I can see it that way. And I have had some experiences where on a subtle plane, I've seen high vibrational entities that have spoken to me and passed me information or just appeared, and I can feel their energy. We all have this capacity. We all have these incredible circuits in our physical bodies, and our light body is extremely important. And in fact, I was fascinated to come across, and it was actually decisive for me when I was getting into angels and goddesses, that their connection, the teachings of Charles Mises, this erudite mathematician and researcher and astronomer who discovered in ancient Egypt, pre-dynastic Egypt, this practice that was directed largely towards awakening the light body. And he says that the mummies in Egypt were actually like kind of a devolvement of this more ancient practice, which was directed towards people awakening their light body, and the mummy connection comes in here because the physical body was considered to be like a cocoon. And there are actually chemical and energy processes within the physical body that, like, they're in a very similar manner to the way that a butterfly is formed after the caterpillar has made its cocoon, that the physical body is a sort of cocoon in which we can awaken the light body, and as we do, our vibration goes way up, and we're able to more easily connect with beings on higher levels of existence. And when we leave the earth plane, we fly free from this physical body directly into kingdoms of light. And so this I found quite fascinating. In one of his books, he actually shows a diagram of an area of the brain in which certain chemical substances, similar to what happens in a butterfly's body with these amazing chemical substances that have come from the caterpillar and that are actually changing its physiognomy within the cocoon, something similar happens from the human brain in our physical body. And so when we connect with light beings in certain ways, and I share some of these in my book, and if you like, I can give some example here, because it's not really that complicated.
1: Yeah, go ahead. We've got a couple minutes before the break. Go ahead.
0: Okay. For instance, if you consciously call on Archangel Michael, who is a blue angel, and the color blue is a protective force, and it's related to this process of freeing the energy circuits in our physical body. Call on Archangel Michael, visualize him before you in whatever form you can, either as a blue angel or as a field of blue light, and say that my body's not solid. My body is actually made of light, and so it easily fuses with Archangel Michael's force field, and ask him to fuse with your force field and feel this happening and feel yourself glowing in this field of blue light, and say, I am one with Archangel Michael, several times, and feel this fusion. It actually lifts the vibration of our physical vehicle. It, like, precipitates this divine connection. And this is going to make psychic parasites and other negative vibrations have a much harder time getting into us. And so this is just an example of ancient spiritual technology that we can integrate into our daily spiritual practice, those of us who are attracted to it, of course, and have a real different experience and begin to awaken the light circuits in our hands, which are part of our healing abilities. And I find this ancient spiritual technology and how it enriches us today, it really fascinating.
1: Crystal, we're going to take a quick break. We'll come back and talk more about angels and goddesses. I want to specifically ask you if we can tap into the angelic realm for just about everything with that we do. Crystal Pomeroy with us. Her website is her name, linked up at coasttocoastam.com, and the name of her latest book is called Angels and Goddesses. Manifest your desires with angelic intelligence.
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0: KOA News Time 9:30. Former FBI Director James Comey says he has complete faith in the judicial system.
1: The former FBI director says he believes he'll be vindicated in the face of federal charges after posting a picture of seashells and stones reading 8647, which federal prosecutors have argued was a threat against President Trump.
2: The genius of our founders, it's the, frankly, the only leg of our three-leg stool that is still standing in the U.S. government, but it's standing tall and straight.
1: Comey tells NBC's Meet the Press he did not threaten the president with the post.
2: I'm not just not guilty, I am innocent, and so let's go.
1: He declined to comment on the specifics of the case. Comey is set to be arraigned June 30th. I'm Scott Carr in Washington.
0: Republicans in the Colorado House and Senate, they're calling for the resignation of the Weld County GOP chairman, Hunter Rivera. He is facing charges including soliciting a child prostitute and attempted sexual assault on a child. Our next update at 10 o'clock. I'm Carrie Mack on KOA.
3: Another easy drive throughout the Denver metro for the 9 o'clock hour before we start the new week. I-25 north and southbound showing highway speed through town as well as up north into the Fort Collins area and down south through Colorado Springs as well. I-70 east and westbound, easy driving from the foothills to DIA and back again south of there. 225 north and southbound, no complaints through Aurora and the Tech Center. The same goes for Hampton Avenue east and westbound. 6th Avenue east and westbound through Lakewood. On the north end, through Commerce City, I-270 east and westbound showing intended speeds. I-76 east and westbound flowing free, and Boulder Highway 36 east and westbound flowing free. I'm Mark Swan on KOA, 850 AM and 94.1 FM.
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1: 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And welcome back to Coast. George Norrie with you. Crystal Pomeroy with us. Her book, Angels and Goddesses. Do the angels also assist in non-health related matters? I think they do.
10: Oh, definitely. They're available all around us for whatever we're working on. And they're really great for emotional situations and for inner work. And a lot of times when we want to get a clear intention to manifest something, we want to visualize, we want to quiet our minds, this can seem very challenging with all of the noise of our primitive biology, the primitive aspect of our physical body, and with these different vibrational fields that are all around us, because we're really in these crosswires of all kinds of vibrations, both the physical kind with 5G and all kinds of subtle fields that are different kinds of energy noise, and the angels have developed a higher level of mastery over themselves and over different kinds of energy. So in situations like this, we can call on them and they will break through our own resistance to having clear faith or a clear intention or feeling harmonious or not having anxiety. They help with all kinds of things. And really, angels can be considered like archetypes of good. And some might say, okay, an archetype is like just a psychological idea or symbol. But quantum physics has shown us that everything that we observe becomes something related to our perception. And this is a controversial field, and I have enjoyed studying it, and particularly appreciate a book by a couple of authors called Rosenblum and Kuttner, The Quantum Enigma. They're scientists and university professors who walk you through all the different experiments that have been done to try to disprove the quantum theory that one's mind influences in everything they behold. And there has been some controversy about this in the scientific community itself, because a lot of times scientists have felt like if I come out and agree with this idea, even Einstein was like resistant to publicly expressing the fact that the mind is always influenced in everything we observe. And they try to, like, keep up a certain kind of appearance. But there have been, these couple of authors go through more than 1,000 different kinds of experiments that have been done. All the experiments, these are, like, extensive experiments with very special equipment in different points around the world. And every single time, even when they've tried to create different situations to disprove the possibility that the mind influences what we look at and the fact, every single time it has turned out to be something that cannot be denied. And so when we visualize angels as being present, like you were discussing the conflict in the Ukraine, and mm-hmm. if we visualize angels marching through the streets of a city or filling city streets or filling an area of a country, what we're doing is we're opening a quantum field that allows energies from a higher sphere to download, so to speak, into the situations that we're contemplating. And we can do this a lot. I mean, even when we're just like walking down the street ourselves, visualize that there are angels with us, or visualize sometimes during my healing and unblocking treatments that aren't just for physical situations, but also for all kinds of emotional situations, personal situations, because what actually works in these connections and in spiritual healing in general is infinite good, a force of infinite good that is all around us. Divinity is omnipresent good. And when we are making these connections, sometimes we'll get a vision of like angels actually marching through somebody's house or even marching through one's personal body and recodifying it, because a lot of one way of describing these different levels of reality and how actual physical conditions can be modified instantaneously or in a matter of minutes. Pain can leave entirely. Bones can heal. All kinds of things happen, and I've seen them happen in my work. I've had literally hundreds of personal encounters with people who've had really quick and sometimes instantaneous healings, because we're under an information code in the world of appearance. So it's actually very similar, even if it sounds kind of overused perhaps, but it's a lot like the movie The Matrix and the first movie of The Matrix, where there's this code that is holding people in this false reality. And on some level, there's a code that's holding us in this supposedly limiting reality. And we can break through this code when we change our beliefs and visualize light beings and call on them to participate in it. And about beliefs, I mean, we're living this wonderful renaissance of encounter between scientific information and spiritual perspectives. And another author who brings that together is Bruce Lipton, who in his work talks about how biology is actually more about belief. Beliefs influence our bodies more than our DNA does. And he mentions in some of his work that's online that these different evangelical groups in the southern U.S. that actually do things like drink poison, and they've got a medical doctor there documenting the fact, and the poison doesn't do anything to them. And they're doing this because of their faith, and they do it as an example of how their faith is so strong. And we actually all have this potential to reorient our beliefs. And so when we're working on our thought patterns and our attitudes, we are doing that. We're recodifying our beliefs, and as we do, actual circumstances will get recodified, and the angels love to help us in all of this type of work.
1: Crystal, when we pray, where does the prayer go, and to whom does it go?
10: Well, okay, that's really very, very ample question. There are all different kinds of prayer, and some authors said that if you're even thinking about praying, you're praying. So we need to be very respectful when we talk about prayer, because there are a lot of different people have different ways of praying. But in mental science, in vibrational science, as I call it, my healing methods, in angelic science, the most effective type of prayer, or a type of prayer that's more systematically effective, is when we're able to see beyond the limitations of our own beliefs or thoughts and connect them to higher perspectives. And our prayers aren't actually going somewhere. They're actually opening doors. And I love to affirm that when I do healing, like things like my words are not just ideas. They're doors of power that are allowing infinite good, or allowing God, or allowing the divine to act and heal this appearance, or free this situation, or free this person, or manifest its protective shield for somebody, and so forth. And this is actually a connection that we direct within. I mean, ultimately, we're always talking to ourselves, and prayer is actually like talking to ourselves from the voice of the higher self, and allowing this infinite good and these light beings that are always around us to manifest, to come in through these doors or windows that we open within ourselves.
1: And by doing so, does it always seem to work? Do you have to be a believer?
10: Well, it's something that can be developed. It's definitely something that can be, that can grow. And as I mentioned, the angels help us do this. And so if somebody wants to try it, like, I suggest they, get affirmations. I used to always have to have a book myself to, have affirmations available. I couldn't invent affirmations that I liked myself, and it's kind of amazing to me now, because affirmations just spew out in my treatments and in my writing and so forth. But, and some people are more naturally inspired without having to go through all these like years of having a book on hand and looking for positive thoughts and affirmations. But when we find thoughts that we feel that we believe. I spent a lot of years at the beginning using affirmations I got no results from. I had my first metaphysical teacher formal metaphysical teacher when I was 15 told me to write 100 positive affirmations a day to improve my vibration. And she must have really seen me out on the street energetically speaking. And so I worked that way every day for a year, George, and I saw absolutely no results. But it was definitely a learning experience. And one of the things I learned is that one really has to feel the thought one is using. It has to be something that kind of clicks for us. And so finding words that do that for us and then asking the angels to help us open up to that perspective of divine truth is really important. And also in my personal work and in many mental healers and spiritual healers' work, using negations can be sometimes even more important than affirmations. Like one time they brought me this little girl who couldn't sleep at night. I mean, she was literally sleeping like a half an hour every night.
1: God, was she scared to sleep?
10: What?
1: Was she scared to go to sleep?
10: That's what I picked up on. She couldn't talk yet. And her parents both, I mean, like her dad was a doctor, her mom was a nurse, they worked a lot, they exchanged shifts so they could be with her. But she wouldn't let them sleep when they were home. And this was just like a whole problem for the whole family. And so when they brought me to her, and one of the things in the treatment is to, like, look at the person with love and connect with the love that's around them, because this perspective of love opens a door to a field of infinite kindness, and it will also allow the angels to kind of guide the ideas and let us pick up intuitively information. And so I picked up that the parents had labeled her as a problem child. And so with denial, I'm just giving you like a really trying to take advantage of this wonderful connection and wonderful audience through your amazing show to give just like some small examples that might help people make this type of connection for themselves. But so when I picked up on this, I started, among other things, I began affirming that she was not, this beautiful child was not a problem child. And I share a lengthier version of the treatment in my book with a whole lot of other tips and affirmations and ways of connecting like this. But she was not a problem child. She was made in the image of the divine. And that her entire being was in this field of infinite good that protected her from any kind, because you just asked about whether she was afraid, and I picked up on that too, that she was afraid of some kind of energy that was there. And so I affirmed that she was being shielded and protected by this field of infinite good. Among other things like this, I affirmed. So that saying she's not a problem child was like decisive. And a lot of times, I know that some people say that no and not are not absorbed by the subconscious mind, but this is really fiction. Maybe if we do it in an unconscious manner, say, oh no, I don't want this to happen, but we're feeling a lot of fear and the word no is full of fear, maybe it would. But when we use our no in an authoritative way, like cutting through false beliefs, then this actually transmutes conditions. And the shield image is also really important. This is something that William Broad, this wonderful researcher that you probably, I'm sure you've heard of him in your work.
1: Absolutely.
10: Yeah. And one of the things that he proved in his very devoted work with the human mind and experiments to see whether or not the thoughts of one can influence in the thoughts of another person, he proved that human thoughts can hurt other people. Images and intentions can actually hurt other people. They can hurt their energy. They can hurt their actually their physical cells. And he also proved that what he called shielding strategies, visualizing a shield, was one of the ways of stopping those thoughts from penetrating and actually doing harm. And so when we combine the shield image with like Archangel Michael's shield or the shield of infinite good, and we're visualizing this and we're visualizing it as luminous, we're actually building a quantum field that is a barrier that's going to cut away toxic vibrations and experiences. And so this child from that day on no longer had problems sleeping, George.
1: That's
10: how powerful our minds are, and we're actually using them all the time. When we start learning to more consciously, more insistently, more firmly connecting with higher perspectives and calling on angelic guidance to do this, and their participation as these luminous fields and forces, we get a dramatic and quick response instead of feeling like we have to spend, like I did, a year doing positive affirmations intensely and getting no results.
1: Crystal, who turns the angels loose to do what they do?
10: Okay, well, that's a really fascinating way that you put it. I love that sentence, who turns them loose. Well, I kind of see it as like on the earth plane, there are people that like to do great things, like a lot of the doctors that work in Doctors Without Borders, or people that work in the Peace Corps or have done that, and that have a spirit of volunteer, or have a more helpful orientation, a more altruistic orientation towards others, towards the world around them, and some kind of interest in collective good, not just personal benefit. This is a type of attitude that is reflected on different levels of life, including in the subtle world. There are beings that
1: hold on for a second, Crystal. We'll pick it up right there, and then we'll take calls when we come back on Coast to Coast AM.
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6: KOA News Time, 10 o'clock. I'm Carrie Mack. Governor Polis is verbally declaring a disaster emergency in response to the sharp fire burning in Baca County. Mandatory evacuations are in place for people in the town of Campo due to the wildfire. The flames are south of the Cimarron River, west of Highway 287, and they're burning over 28,000 acres. People evacuating the area can go to the Springfield School evacuation shelter. And a woman and her two grandchildren are safe following an officer-involved shooting in Douglas County. The sheriff's office says one of the children called 911 to report a man assaulting their grandmother inside a home in Franktown on Sunday afternoon. When deputies arrived at the scene, the suspect was inside the home pointing a gun at a deputy. Investigators say the suspect was later found dead inside the home. And during the response, a Douglas County SWAT Bearcat hydroplaned in rainy conditions and crashed. The driver was taken to the hospital, treated, and later released. The SWAT store at Cherry Creek Shopping Center was closed Sunday due to large demand.
7: Shoppers stormed SWAT stores nationwide to get their hands on the new Royal Pop pocket watches. The crowd at the SWAT store at Cherry Creek was so large, Denver police was called. The store was closed Saturday and again on Sunday in Denver and in eight other stores nationwide. SWAT posted on social media, "We kindly ask you not to rush our stores in large numbers." Tough problem for a retailer to have. Steve Mark, KOA.
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6: 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I'm Carrie Mack on KOA.
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1: 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And welcome back to Coast, George Norrie with you along with Crystal Pomeroy. Her website is her name, linked up at coasttocoastam.com. Crystal, we were talking about who turns the angels loose to help us out, and we got right to the break, so I'll let you get back to that.
8: Yeah. Okay, so when any being, a human being or a light being, has a desire to serve, and a true tendency to share kindness that is more connected consciously in our beings, then the paths of service open up for us. There is this universal force of intelligence that for some of us is God, and that is always sending its love towards us. And so it's like a more direct collaboration with this highly intelligent, absolutely intelligent, absolutely loving presence. And in a way, life is like that. I mean, anybody who does something well is performing a service, like you with your program, who have special aptitudes to do what you do, and you're popular because you're doing it well and you're serving people. And so whatever we do, there's always this element of service. But angels are beings that have the consciousness of service, the energy of service, the love of service really awakened. And so they are actively, directly emissaries of the infinite power that is an invisible plane and that is always wanting to touch us and is just waiting for doors to open. And those doors can open in our own consciousness and also in our connections with angels that we need to invoke voluntarily, because they're always going to respect our own free will. And this is why just a small angel invocation can make such a big difference. I mean, one can spend many hours, and I have a lot of flight hours in terms of using affirmations. I love them. They're amazing. But when we add angels to the equation or ask for their help in specific situations, we open a door that allows these forces to appear and to make our own awareness and our own efforts with ourselves and with our lives and to help others much more effective. And you were asking about faith and how one can build one's faith. And this would be like another example. Archangel Michael is the Archangel of Faith specifically, and his twin flame, his feminine complement, is actually named Faith and holds that flame, the flame of faith. And so when one feels like we want to believe but it's hard to do it, we can ask Michael specifically to surround us with his presence and feel this blue field of light that is enveloping us, and ask him to lift us into a fully empowered faith, for instance. And this is going to do that. And I think it's important when we talk about prayer and when we talk about angels to take into the account of the element of power, because usually we think of these as like sort of passive activities, but the energy of confidence and the energy of considering ourselves powerful and knowing our words are powerful and that the angels want to empower us is really important. It changes the whole vibration. It's kind of like, I don't know if you've ever walked into an area where there's a pack of dogs and they're like barking, but if you make some sort of gesture of like you might hit them or pick up a stick or something, or just even walk in a firm manner and speak to them with a firm tone of voice,

0: with Angels quite often for, I don't know, about 28 years.
1: Great.
0: And all kinds of angels. Could you talk about, because sometimes they incarnate, by the way, could you talk about becoming an angel as a spiritual path for the individual? And can you talk about if you have met any angels that are from another planet, because they have people there and their soul, and they have angels also. Thank you. I think that's enough.
1: Sure. Yeah. Well, we thank you very much for your question from beautiful Monterey, one of the most beautiful cities I think in the world, right there on the coast. There's a element in our nature, and this is why I started mentioning this at the beginning of the interview, that is, we're already angels, we're already light beings. This is like our dormant nature, and it's really the divine truth about us. And when we consciously awaken our light body, then with exercises like I suggested, connecting, fusing with Archangel Michael and his light body field, and consciously feeling the radiation in our physical body, even when we've done some sort of spiritual practice, or when we've been in nature hugging trees, because nature has a lot of angels in it too, and these are also beings that have specific ways of helping us that are quite fascinating, including flowers that, and different flowers have different angelic purposes and will help us in different ways. And when we have contact with nature, or we've done our own spiritual work, and or we've been in the sun was considered a portal of angelic intelligence by ancient cultures, and they didn't just think of it like this idea of these primitive peoples adoring the sun. Well, some of the civilizations did devolve into that, but it wasn't like this physical adoration, essentially. It was actually viewing the higher being of the sun, and it, in that sense, the sun is a portal for higher intelligences. And when we connect with sunlight and feel the sunlight actually going through our body and feel that radiation even in our bones, all of these types of activities, and feeling our meditation practice or our prayer practice with holding that light within us, and asking the angels to contribute to that, and visualizing colors, because colors are also activators of light fields. Then what we do is we awaken this other side of our nature, that as we were mentioning about the butterfly, how we are really in a way in a cocoon in a physical body, and in the process of awakening our butterfly nature, this butterfly within us is actually a winged being. And a lot of times people experience the sensation of having wings themselves, and the wings are part of our ability to rise above all the appearances of the world, including gravity, including the force of gravity, including the force of time, because space and time are really just a construct, and they don't rule in the divine world. And so as we expand our perception to behold infinite good and to establish our thoughts and beliefs ever more firmly in that reality, and as we work to consciously hold to the light, the sensation of light and the feelings of light in our physical bodies that actually radiates beyond the physical, but by imbuing the physical with this energy, we precipitate the manifestation of our own angelic nature. And we all have this nature. We all have the ability to do this. And this sort of exercise, what it does is make it something tangible, make it part of our tangible experience. It's also going to continue to empower all of our inner work, our prayers, our meditations, our affirmations, our good intentions when we want to do the right thing, the kind of people we attract, the way things work out and end up being put in place in our lives when we allow the higher forces to work in them. All of this is like a kind of a light network that we're interacting with continually, and we all have access to. And in terms of

0: angels from another planet. There is a work about some beings from Venus that share their that take physical form on Earth and share their healing methods with humans, which are quite compatible with divine science and with mental science. And but there's also this teaching about star seeds, or people who have come from other planets and have taken on a human body, a human incarnation. They've come on a mission to help. And that's also, a lot of people, including myself, have had experiences of being sought out by guides, my guides from another planet, from the star system of Alpha Centauri, visited me. A lot of people have had this kind of experience and told me that I was from there and I had come to help. And but I think it's also important to not get into labeling ourselves as either completely angelic or not angelic, because we all have a mixture of these different elements. And for me personally, there have been many times when I don't feel angelic, and times in my life where somebody that, you know, analyzed my biography may say, this does not sound like the path of an angel. We're all in like this process of going through these human experiences here on Earth and also developing our higher nature. And but it really eases the way when we're aware that there are these other beings around us that are helping us actively, and we can get some really exciting results in our own experience.
1: Next up, let's go to Emily in Mishawaka, Indiana, first-time caller. Hi, Emily.
2: Hi.
1: Good to have you with us. Go ahead.
2: Thank you. I have a question for Crystal about the angels. She said at the beginning of the show that they're not religious angels, and those are the only angels I'm familiar with. So how are they different, the angels she's speaking of that she's interacting with, how are they different from the angels we read about in the Bible?
0: Okay, Emily. That's a wonderful question. The angels in the Bible are like one place in which angels appear. And those are angels. But there are also angels in different cultures that they use different names for them, like devas, for instance, or Devi. And those are also, you know, in other parts of the world, angelic manifestations. Sharon Rose, this wonderful author who's researched ancestral traditions, talks about the light beings that we were actually born from. There are other authors that mentioned this too, that there have been other phases in human civilization in which human beings had continually contact with light beings, that we could actually see them with our physical eyes, and they walked among us. And this, our descent from light beings, is a pretty universal idea. And the way that they're mentioned in the Bible and in Christianity is definitely one way to refer to them. And it's entirely compatible with this larger, more universal network that I'm mentioning, Emily. And thank you so much for your question.
1: Let's go to Gary in Idaho now and get a quick question in before the break. Go ahead, Gary.
3: Hey, Jor, very good two programs, I'll tell you.
1: Thank you, sir.
3: Crystal, I have a question, a couple of questions actually here. My health is pretty bad, and I've got something that happened to me. I don't know what it is. I contracted something about 15 or so years ago, and the doctors can't figure out what it is, and basically it's killing me. Is there any way that you can tell what that is, or tell me how I could get rid of it?
0: Okay.
3: And I have a second question after that.
0: Sure. There are two things that I can suggest. One of them is I prefer to dissolve the appearance or heal directly rather than discussing what it is that you might have. And sometimes if extra information is needed, like about how this came about or whatever, it will surface during the treatment. And I don't know if we're allowed to do this on the air, George, because I could just give you a mini healing treatment right now on the air. If you'd like.
1: How long would that take, Crystal? How long would it take?
0: As long as you allow it. Like, you can tell me this can be 2 minutes long, 3 minutes long, 5 minutes, whatever.
1: Way too long. Way too long.
0: What?
1: You might want to do that personally with you.
0: Okay. And the other thing is, to deny the power of whatever it is that seems to have, pulled you down. This is very, your mind is a doorway, and you have the authority over the appearances that seem to have affected you. And so, since there's this kind of mystery around how it was brought forth, and I'd like to look at what the appearance is, the appearance that's blocking or that's making one sick. In this case, it's a mysterious appearance. And so, one might, affirm and deny with words like this, that I refuse to believe that there could have been any event in my life or for my body that it would have pulled me down from my divine condition of complete health that I am being now reestablished in. Or I'm under the code of love, and I refuse to believe that any limiting code could have pulled me down from my true condition, where I'm being sustained by the hand of God, or by the hand of Spirit, as you prefer to state it. And it's affirming this way insistently, and visualizing the angels with you as you do, and asking Archangel Michael to use his sword to cut away. Visualize him doing this, making these cutting motions around you with his sword. Cut away any lower vibrations that have seemed to help hold you down in this condition. I would do a treatment like, you could also write to Archangel Michael and ask for direct help, and then write out the affirmations in the letter. This is a very, very powerful technique that combines our nervous system through physically writing out with our attention, a very mindful manner, with our the direction of our perception, and the angelic intervention, and is often precipitates miracles.
1: Gary had a second question, Crystal, which we'll get after the break for you. Crystal Pomeroy with us. Where do you get your book, Angels and Goddesses?
0: It's on Amazon.com, and in fact, this is so great. I'm so grateful for this opportunity, George. It's just today being released. It was only on pre-order until today.
1: Oh, super. The name of the book, folks, is Angels and Goddesses. As she said, it's on Amazon.com. We'll come back and take final calls in a moment, starting with your second question, Gary, when we come back.
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0: K-Way News Time, 10:30. Luigi Mangione faces a critical hearing on Monday.
1: The judge in Mangione's state trial is set to rule on a motion from his defense team that seeks to suppress key evidence collected during his arrest at a McDonald's in Pennsylvania. At issue are the items found in the backpack, which include the alleged murder weapon and a journal. Mangione's defense team says the items were unlawfully seized without a warrant. Mangione faces state and federal charges in his alleged assassination of Brian Thompson. The judge in his federal trial already ruled to allow the items into that trial. I'm Scott Carr.
0: Thieves are stealing copper wiring from electrical boxes in Commerce City. Police say they have surveillance video of some of the thefts.
2: Looks like somebody pulls up on like a bicycle, pulling a little cart with them that potentially has tools, and starts tampering with and vandalizing these electrical boxes.
0: Nearly 20 electrical boxes have been targeted in recent weeks. 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I'm Carrie Mack on KOA.
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1: On our next Coast to Coast program, we'll be talking about Big Pharma and how much money they're making off of all of us. 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
1: And Tom, when I do this, that tells you we have TikTok going, right?
2: 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You'll see them.
1: Super. And this is something for you, of course, to kind of de-stress yourself.
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1: What's your gut tell you about disclosure? Is it going to happen?
10: In my opinion, disclosure is not going to happen, George, and here's why. They've released task force after task force since Roswell that never tell us anything. They never give us full access. But do I think disclosure is ever going to come from a government source? No. And if it does, it'll be some type of faked event. Like, look here, we're orchestrating something for you to see. But that's not what's really going on.
1: 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Our final segment with Crystal Pomeroy, author of Angels and Goddesses. Let's go back to Gary in Idaho for his second question and get him on here for you, Crystal.
11: George, thank you.
1: Thank you,
11: Gary. I'm about your age, by the way, George. Only a couple of months different with Rush Limbaugh. Anyway, when I was in high school and all that, we had the latest transistor radios and stuff coming in the cars and the 8-tracks and all that. Anyway, occasionally my friends' radios would crap out and they wouldn't work and stuff like that. And so one day, just as a joke, I said, "Oh, I'll fix it with my hands." And I put my hands up there, you know, about 5-6 inches away, and lo and behold, the radio started working again.
1: I love it. You got the power.
11: About 2 or 3 different times, and then finally I did it 4 times, and I thought it was amazing. Now, later on, I didn't even think about this, but only lately in the last few years, I know if I put my hand over my body about 5-6 inches away, I get a warm feeling that will follow my hand as I move my hand. Now, does that mean that I have healing power in that respect? And I don't know if I can use it to heal myself. I've tried some things, but it doesn't seem to do anything for me.
1: What's happening to him, Crystal?
12: Okay, I love this share, Gary, because it's so connected with what we've been looking into from the beginning of the interview about us being light beings and having these wonderful circuits in our bodies. And so the ancient teachings talk about these circuits, and people that are very specialized in the yogic traditions concentrate on developing them, but we all have them. And it's part of our nature. And so you are directing this strong intention along with the energy in your hands, and that projected an actual movement through to the physical plane. And yes, you can connect this. And as one continues to work with one's perception to connect with divine truth, this tends to happen, and the powers in our hands are awakened. And the healings that took place in Jesus' day, and that we read about him doing with hands and saying and telling those that followed him to lay their hands on others to heal them, when we have our faith circuits opened and we allow this energy, for me it's more like allowing it to come through the hands, it like completes a healing circuit. And so what I would suggest, for instance, to activate this is for you to combine affirmations denying the appearance of whatever it is that seems to be bothering you, like I suggested earlier, and also touch that area with your hands and affirm, for instance, that the only thing that is actually touching you is the hand of God or the hand of the divine who is touching you through your hands and through all the energy circuits in your being that are now mobilized to heal this area. And I think you'll feel some really interesting results because one can actually feel the energy in the hands.
1: Do you sometimes feel that power as well, Crystal, when you do that?
12: Oh, definitely. In fact, this happens frequently. For me, one of the ways that I discovered that the angels were working with me in my healings, because we did quite a bit of service before the pandemic, women that I had and men that I had prepared with my healing methods would give service to once a month to whoever showed up and on a love offering basis. And this gave us a lot of opportunity to have, hundreds of people come in and be giving treatments, and oftentimes I would begin to feel these movements, and like I wanted to move my hands and move my arms in certain ways to express this healing energy that was flowing through during the treatment. And then, but it turned out that the other people did also. I mean, the people that were being treated, along with my other healers, that would also end up making these movements in a kind of spontaneous fashion. And I told my assistant at the time, this is the field of angels that works through our healing work. And I believe, George, through the healing work of anybody who is sincerely engaged in developing their spiritual connection and applying it to serve the greater good, when these connections would be made, everybody involved would have their energy circuits activated. And I have a weekly empowerment group that's in Zoom, and there are hundreds of people in this group. And during the treatments that I give in this weekly group, other people, many of them who've never studied this sort of thing, will start moving, and you can see them visibly on the screen moving their arms and moving their hands. And it's the light beings that are involved with the work and that are activating our healing circuits.
1: Next up.
12: It's beautiful, and we can all connect with it.
1: We've got Doug in Anchorage, Alaska, west of the Rockies. Hey, Douglas, go ahead.
13: Well, I've been wanting to ask one of these people about when they talk about angels, the fallen angels. I was always in the impression that if you do all the good things on earth, you go to heaven. So if you go to heaven and you become an angel, why are they kicked out of heaven?
1: Well, what I understand, of course, of reading the old Bible from way back in my catechism classes, that they basically had teamed up with Lucifer, and they got on the wrong side. What do you think, Crystal?
12: Oh, okay. That's definitely in terms of Lucifer. I would agree with what you're saying and what we were talking about earlier about how there are sometimes like really demonic forces, and then there are these other forces that are like probably just entities that have fallen into negative vibrational situations, just in a way like somebody who's fallen into wrong company, like a person who's fallen into wrong company. But this happens on the subtle realm too, and so they're pulled into this activity as negative entities. But we don't automatically become angels when we pass on necessarily. It's not the same thing. A disincarnate soul and an angel are two different things. And when we and they're not sent, you know, the fall, the descent from heaven is not like infinite love, which is God is not a punishing presence, but of course will remove negative energies from where they're not supposed to be. And so even when we visualize, like I was suggesting one do earlier, visualizing armies of angels marching in certain areas of the planet or around the planet, we're allowing these negative energies to be cast out into whatever world they belong to and not be mixed in with the experience of people that vibrationally don't have to be open to those kind of negative entities, so to speak.
1: Next up, east of the Rockies, we've got Mike in Connecticut. Hey, Michael, go ahead.
14: Hey, how are you, George? Thank you very much for taking my call.
1: Sure thing. Thank you.
14: What happened to me was I was in the hospital for 4 days, and then the gentleman that was in the room with me, he ended up, we didn't speak to each other for 2 days. A friend of mine brought up my Archangel Michael book and gave it to me. I got up, walked over, started speaking to him about Archangel Michael, and for about 3 hours, and then his daughter noticed that, and in the discussion I said to him that he said to me that he had brain cancer and they had to have surgery and he only was going to have a 1% chance to live. And I said to him, call out to Archangel Michael when you go in, and he did. And when he did that, the surgeon said, my name is Michael. The anesthesiologist's name was Michael, and he lived.
1: I love that story.
14: It's a true story, too.
1: Synchronicities, Crystal.
12: Definitely. That's so beautiful. And you, in this case, were an angelic agent that was there when he needed to have that connection, for sure. And the doorways do open, and apparent reality does get altered by them.
1: Did you ever have a situation where the doorways do not open?
12: Well, it's, how should I say, it's kind of like life in general, like we do our best, and
1: no matter what you do, sometimes it just doesn't work.
12: Yeah, and but let me say that the percentage when we learn to connect with the power of infinite good of successes is definitely much higher. And also, because we're making these divine connections, like say this man was going to pass on, and say that his way of having an angelic connection wasn't going to be healed from that tumor in that moment. Perhaps his way of moving on to greater good wasn't in that particular body. It could have been in a different realm. And so when we bring in working on ourselves, on our vibration, on making these angelic connections, on awakening our spiritual selves, awareness, power, connection to the divine, even situations that seem difficult, like death is definitely one of the most horrendous appearances, and we all have that experience intimately entwined in our lives on Earth. Even those experiences become divine doorways when we're able to connect from that standpoint.
1: Let's go to Charlene in Pico Rivera, California. Welcome to the show. Hi, Charlene.
15: Hey, George. Hi, Crystal.
12: Hi.
15: I thought I would share what I believe to be an angel story from when I was a child.
1: Okay, great. Go ahead.
15: Many years ago when I was a little kid, I don't remember how old I was, but I was very small. We were coming back from a visit from a relative's house, and it was me, my grandmother, and my grandfather, and I was in the back seat, and my grandfather was driving, and we're going along this long stretch of road out in the middle of nowhere to get back home. There's like nothing out there. And, except we come up to this little, rest stop that's like the halfway point to where we were going home. Well, the car starts to overheat. Grandpa pulls over and Grandma checks the rest stop to see if there was any water. I guess the car was overheated because it was a very, very hot day. And the restroom was locked, both sides. No water fountains that I think, I don't remember seeing any water fountains anywhere. And out of nowhere comes this truck, sees us, pulls over, opens the door, and looks at my grandpa, and points to one of his canteens that he had in the truck, and my grandfather nods to him like, yeah, we could use some water for the car. So he comes over, pours it in, and waits for about a minute, and then my grandfather tries the car, and it starts up, and he's like, well, that should get you the rest of the way home. And he's like, thanks, I'm and everything, and the guy goes back to his truck, and he takes off, and my grandfather closes the hood to the car, and my grandmother, just out of curiosity, kind of looks up and looks down the road. She doesn't see him anywhere. Looks the other way. He's nowhere. He's gone. And there were no other cars, nothing, just that one guy out of nowhere.
1: Poof. Where'd he go?
15: We don't know. But my grandmother swears she thinks it was an angel sent to kind of come help us out a little bit.
1: Do they work like that, Crystal?
12: Definitely. And that's a beautiful story, Charlene. And a lot of people have had experiences of being in a sort of a desperate situation, and out of nowhere there's a helpful person that somehow disappears or has some strange attributes, or there's something about the situation that doesn't quite seem human. And they definitely manifest that way. And they manifest in all of those spaces in our lives where we feel like we need some kind of help to go on. And as we take them into account in our daily lives in little ways, we open that connection, we activate it. And so the quantum space becomes filled with this angelic energy that can manifest in everything we do. And besides situations like that that are kind of dramatic. And so it's a matter of like training our minds, if we want to do this, to be lifting up our attention from the appearances around us and connecting with angelic presences and feeling like in the morning when we wake up, like the wings of our guardian angel around us, asking our guardian angel to direct us through the day, to do what our divine purpose is on that day, or to fulfill what we want to do and what's for our best and highest good. And when we feel these wings and we open these quantum fields that allow the higher forces to be present in our daily lives too, then the help becomes palpable and we have a whole lot of really blessed experiences.
1: Do we all have the ability to heal ourselves?
12: Definitely. Yes, we are all. It's part of our divine equipment, being healers.
1: Give out your website, if you would, Crystal.
12: Sure. It's www.crystalpomeroy.com. My name is also up here on George's wonderful page. And my book that has a whole lot of affirmations, invocations, and all kinds of tips is called Angels and Goddesses. It was just released today by Llewellyn Publications. You can find it on Amazon.com.
1: Super. Thanks, Crystal. Appreciate you being on the program. Stay safe. For Dan Galante, Tom Danheiser, Lisa Lyon, Lex Lonehood, Sean LaDesour, Stephanie Smith, Chris Boros, Tim Banal, George Knapp, and Ian Punnett, I'm George Norrie, somewhere out there on Coast to Coast AM. We'll see you on our next edition. Until then, be safe, everyone.

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9: KOA News Time, 11 o'clock. I'm Carrie Mack. People living in parts of southeastern Colorado, they're being ordered to evacuate due to an Oklahoma wildfire, and it's spreading pretty quickly across the state border. Governor Polis going so far as to verbally declare a disaster emergency in response to the sharp fire burning in Baca County. The fire is south of the Cimarron River, west of Highway 287, and burning over 28,000 acres. Mandatory evacuations have been lifted for the town of Campo, but not for rural residents. People evacuating the area can go seek shelter at the Springfield School Evacuation Shelter. The fire only 5% contained. Home and business owners in Commerce City frustrated and kind of shaking their heads in recent weeks because of phone and internet outages, all caused by thieves breaking into CenturyLink electrical boxes. And what they're after is copper wire. Commerce City police say the harm to the boxes is pretty significant.
10: Approximately $25,000 in damage, and that's including the amount of copper that was taken, which is nominal, really, when it comes down to trying to sell that on the black market.
9: And they say close to 20 boxes have been hit. Passengers trying to get out of DIA today, they were met with over 600 delays following a fast-moving storm that moved through the Denver metro area. Fox 31's Jacob Woods says these wet conditions will continue into the week.
11: So that shower activity could still linger coming off the mountains into the Denver metro through the evening hours, but nothing severe, nothing like we saw this afternoon, just maybe a little bit of some raindrop activity here and there.
9: Overnight lows are expected to fall into the lower 40s tonight. Rockies fall to the Diamondbacks 8-6 today following a bit of a rain delay. They're back at it again tomorrow at 6:40 for their first game of the series against the Rangers. Coverage starts here at KOA at 6 o'clock. Our next update at 11:30. I'm Carrie Mack on KOA.
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0: 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I'm Richard Serrett, and tonight, this morning, I'm coming to you live from the home studio in Old Thornhill, just north of Toronto. There are moments in life that rupture the ordinary. A woman standing at the edge of despair after repeated miscarriages suddenly sees a luminous figure hovering above a dark ocean. A skeptical Protestant hiker kneels beside an ancient Irish healing well and feels an illness leave his body. Underground Catholics in communist Cuba cling to the hidden rosaries and whispered prayers while portraits of revolutionaries decay on the walls around them. A dying scholar encounters the sorrowful gaze of the Virgin Mary in a room filled with Russian icons and slowly finds his way back to faith. Tonight, during hours 1 and 2 of Coast to Coast AM, I speak with Margarita Mooney Clayton, PhD, author of the extraordinary new book, When Mary Calls, a haunting, intimate, and deeply human exploration of modern encounters with the Mother of God. This isn't a book of abstract theology. It's a tapestry of lived experience woven from miracles, suffering, sacred art, spiritual longing, near-death experiences, underground faith movements, and moments of grace that arrive unannounced, like light breaking through a crack in the world. From the windswept cliffs of Ireland to hidden churches in Cuba, from Orthodox iconography to hospital rooms where death seemed certain, Margarita traces the mysterious persistence of Mary in an age that was supposed to have outgrown transcendence. Why, in our hyper-rational and disenchanted age, are so many people suddenly being drawn toward the feminine face of the sacred? And why do so many who encounter Mary describe not distance, but the overwhelming sensation of finally being known? Tonight, we enter a world where the boundary between heaven and earth becomes startlingly thin. Then in hours 3 and 4, what if humanity's obsession with the end of the world is more than fear? What if it's memory? Veteran researcher, cultural historian, and author Maxim Furyk takes us on a chilling journey through his book, Paranormal Apocalypse, Is This How It Ends? A sprawling, deeply unsettling exploration of prophecy, cosmic horror, nuclear annihilation, pandemics, AI, cult psychology, religious apocalypse, and the ancient human fascination with the end of days. From the shadow world of H.P. Lovecraft to the doomsday clock sitting at 90 seconds to midnight, from Mothman prophecies in Jonestown to cyber warfare, drone hysteria, weaponized religion, and the rise of artificial intelligence, Furyk traces the dark psychological thread connecting our oldest fears to our modern crises. Why are human beings irresistibly drawn to visions of a catastrophe? Why do apocalyptic prophecies appear in every civilization, every religion, every age? And why, in an era dominated by technology, algorithms, and endless distraction, does the modern world suddenly feel so spiritually fragile? Furyk argues that fear itself may be the hidden bridge connecting the paranormal and the apocalypse, an ancient force woven through mythology, religion, horror fiction, mass psychology, and the collective unconscious. Along the way, we'll explore Lovecraft as a prophetic voice of cosmic dread, the terrifying seduction of cults, the psychological power of doomsday narratives, and the uneasy suspicion that humanity may be engineering its own extinction. It's not simply a conversation about the end of the world. It's a conversation about why the idea of the end has haunted humanity from the beginning and why it may be haunting us now more than ever. But first, modern encounters with the Virgin. Welcome to the Audio Imaginarium. Come on in, weary traveler. Hang your cloak on a peg, grab a stool, and come warm yourself by the fire. There are stories to be told, and you are among friends. I'm Richard Serrett. and this is Coast to Coast AM. Why don't you stay a while?
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2: 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It just stopped it."
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0: Margarita Mooney Clayton, PhD, is an associate professor of congregational studies in the Department of Practical Theology at Princeton Theological Seminary. She's also a research fellow in theology and the arts at Blackfriars Hall, Oxford University. She's a sociologist, author, speaker, and cultural scholar whose work explores the fragile intersection between modern life and the enduring hunger for transcendence. In her acclaimed book, When Mary Calls, Surprising Encounters with the Mother of God, she journeys through a series of astonishing real-life encounters with the Virgin Mary, involving Protestants, Catholics, artists, intellectuals, skeptics, seekers, and people standing at the very edge of suffering and spiritual collapse. Her work moves fluidly between theology, philosophy, sacred art, pilgrimage, literature, music, and deeply personal testimony, examining why ancient forms of faith continue to erupt into modern lives with unsettling power and beauty. Clayton has traveled from Marian shrines in Europe to underground religious communities in communist Cuba, documenting stories of miraculous healing, spiritual warfare, artistic inspiration, conversion, and resilience in the face of despair. Her writing combines scholarly depth with lyrical storytelling, exploring how beauty, memory, ritual, and motherhood still shape the spiritual imagination of the modern world. At the center of her work is a question many thought modernity had buried forever. What if the sacred never left us at all? Margarita, welcome to Coast to Coast. How are you?
7: I'm great. Wonderful to be here. Thank you.
0: It's great to

0: this mean for her life? And I kept hearing stories like this. And I realized that people were coming to me in part because of my scholarly expertise in teaching theology, but in part, honestly, because I had written publicly about my own experience of suffering and Mary's consolation and a pilgrimage I had made to Fatima in Portugal, where about 4 million people go every year. And so I wrote this book to try to do for a larger public what people were asking me to do for them personally. First of all, hear these surprising encounters with the Mother of God. People are afraid to sometimes say these things publicly. You know, how do you make sense of a surprising appearance of a woman floating between a terror and the world who seems to carry a message to you that's not necessarily in words, but this incredible presence? How do you make sense of that? And what I'm trying to do in the book is introduce people to the traditions within Christianity that help us make sense of the presence of the Mother of God among the faithful.
1: I'm Greek Orthodox. That's my faith tradition. And we just had Pascha or Easter, and we have special liturgies. Well, not liturgies. It's salutations to the Virgin Mary, we call it, leading up to Holy Week and so forth, or during Holy Week. We call her Theotokos, the Mother of God. But Catholics and Orthodox have always had, a real, obviously, reverence for the Virgin Mary. But now interest in Mary is suddenly growing among Protestants and secular seekers. Why? Why the interest suddenly growing again?
0: First of all, just what I write about in the book, the interest is growing because Mary is real to people. And this is not, this renewed interest in Mary isn't coming sort of top down. And in fact, when you look at the history of Christianity, love for the Mother of God has always come flowing out of the people ever since the Acts of the Apostles. You know, you mentioned your Greek Orthodox were finishing up the Easter season, moving towards Pentecost. Mary was there with the apostles at Pentecost, at the birth of the church. So this love for Mary has always united the church. And I think what's interesting is that even one of the young men who I talk about in the book, named Evan, the hiker, who had a miraculous healing at a Marian statue in a healing well in Ireland, he said that although he was a really devout biblical Christian, his church never spoke about Mary other than at Advent, but that he intuited a need for a spiritual mother, not to replace Jesus in his life or his love for Jesus, but that as a young man seeking to understand his calling in life, that this maternal presence bound him closer to God. And he said that he was moving, that he felt that he had imbibed a kind of rationalistic view of the faith where if you are a Christian, it's supposed to be about the right kind of behavior, service to other people, all of which is good. But that even in his Christian church, the mysterious and the miraculous was thought of sort of suspiciously. So he didn't tell anybody other than me and one New Age friend that he had a healing at a well, because that's not something he talks about in his church. So I think Mary's presence and her maternal embrace is speaking to people who either don't have faith and are looking for it, or who have a faith that's become too scientistic and too devoid from the real presence of the supernatural in their life.
1: I'd like to hear more about Evan's wild Marian experience at this Irish healing well. What did he see? What did he hear?
0: One night to a text message from this young man with a statue of Mary. And he said, I have to tell you about my wild Marian experience. Well, he had an illness. He loves to hike. He travels around the US, Canada, Europe, going on these long hikes. And he had this terrible cold that he just could not get rid of.

0: His throat was swollen, and he was trying to find his next hiking path, and he saw on Google Maps a Marian shrine. And he was kind of driving across the mountains. It was foggy, and he stopped and he saw this shrine, and he read the prayer out loud, and it basically just said, Mother Mary, lead me to your son Christ. And he read it out loud. And what was surprising was that at the end of this prayer, he said he felt compelled to kneel down and wash himself in the well. And when he did that, he just prayed to God instinctively for a deep healing. And suddenly he just felt the illness leave his body. And the reason I found this really interesting was I said to him, Evan, have you ever heard of the healing wells at Lourdes, which is a Marian pilgrimage site in the south of France? And he had not heard of it. But his experience resonated with my own travel to Lourdes, where a young woman named Saint Bernadette had seen a vision of Mary, and Mary had her kneel down and dig in the ground, and she opened up a healing well where people started coming and experiencing physical healings. And so Evan had no experience, no knowledge of this long tradition of healing wells in Europe, places like Lourdes, where again, there's like 6 million people a year go, and there's many documented miraculous healings. But what I thought was interesting about Evan is that he experienced a physical healing, but he still didn't want to call it a miracle. And I was surprised that he was hesitant to speak of this as a miracle. And he said that the reason was that he was more trying to do what he thought Mary does in scripture, which is ponder God's miraculous ways, but in a way where he would hold on to his humility and his sense that if God had granted him a miracle, it was because not because he had to go proclaim it to the whole world, but because God had a calling for him to serve other people and to be enriched by the life of faith and pour that miracle out into the people around him, rather than proclaim somehow that he had had a special experience with God. And so what I encouraged him to do was to remember that the miraculous is also present in the ordinary. And by that, I mean that most of the time, the life of prayer, the Christian life, is a routine life. You do your duty, you give thanks to God, you pray to God, but we must have faith that God can work miracles. And there's nothing wrong with asking for miracles, but when we ask, or we wait, and we wait patiently for God to act in his time, in his way, just like Mother Mary did at the foot of the cross. Mary was there suffering with her son at the foot of the cross, but she had hope that even in this darkness, that God would bring good out of that suffering. And that is the greatest miracle of Christianity, that even what looks like death and suffering can be redeemed through God's grace.
1: Have you had an experience? I mean, you've made the pilgrimage to Lourdes. Tell me about what happened with you.
0: I have not experienced a dramatic physical healing, but I will say that there have been multiple times, Richard, where I have had dramatic spiritual healings. And when I went to Lourdes in the early 2000s, I definitely was full of anxiety and hurt and pain. And I bathed myself in the healing waters 3 different times at Lourdes. And I realized then that although I didn't get the specific thing that I was praying for, I came away fortified in the belief that God had a special calling for me, and that the thing that I wanted that had been taken from me wasn't going to hold me back from fulfilling my calling. And other times, part of the reason I wrote this book, Richard, is that there have been other times where I absolutely needed spiritual protection. And I speak about this when I speak about this in the conclusion of the book. And this is a story, Richard, that I'd not wanted to speak about publicly for decades, but also in the early 2000s, before that trip to Lourdes, I had been to a voodoo ceremony in Haiti. My first book was about Haitian Catholics in the diaspora, including in Montreal, Canada. And what I went into that experience in Haiti, trying to be a neutral outside observer. And when people gathered together in a circle, and the drums began, it was the middle of the night. It was around this time, 1 o'clock in the morning in Haiti, in the middle of August. And the drums began and people start dancing frenetically in the middle of the circle. And a woman, probably in her 80s, dressed in red, was possessed by some sort of spirit and was crawling backwards on the ground faster than I've ever seen anybody crawl forwards. And you know, Richard, I admit this in the book, and I had never admitted this publicly. Not only did I witness this, when I saw that spirit possession, I thought, oh, I'd like to have that power. And then I suddenly caught myself, and with another guest that who was with me, we decided to leave. And the reason I left, Richard, was that I do believe in the presence of spirits, but you don't know what spirit it is when you're at a voodoo ceremony. And so I just thought, I can't open myself to this spirit world because I don't control the spirit world. And I left. The next day, I did not go back. Well, I didn't go back the next day. I sat in the garden and I prayed the rosary. And the next day, there were more spirit possessions. People's faces were contorted. There were animal sacrifices. And I realized that in the simple prayers of Hail Mary, full of grace from the book of Luke, I'm calling down God's spiritual protection through Mary to walk with me. And that I don't need the special power of those demons. I have the ordinary power of entrusting myself to God through his mother, Mary, and that that protection can walk with me anywhere. And that is spiritual freedom. That's freedom, not harnessing the power of the gods as if we were gods, but entrusting ourselves to the spiritual protection of the mother of God so that we're guided in the right path, not following our ego, not following our desire.
1: Marguerite, I got to jump in here. Break awaiting. Marguerite Mooney Clayton, When Mary Calls, back with more on Coast to Coast AM.

0: KOA News Time, 11:30. The Austin Police Department says a third suspect in at least 10 random shootings across the Texas city this weekend has been caught. 10 shootings were reported late Saturday and Sunday, with 4 people shot. A bison herder in northern Colorado is defending his practice of herding. This is all after the Moffat County Sheriff's Office made a large seizure of bison.
1: The sheriff's office says the owner of the Lay Valley Bison Ranch, Daniel Martin, criminally neglected over 90 bison seized at the ranch. Martin simply compares this to survival of the fittest when he sells his bison to those who want them for their own meat.
2: But what's all left here this spring, since February, well, since January, is the runts, the poor ones. And that's the ones I think they're giving me trouble with.
1: The sheriff's office has been in communication with Martin. He is expected to face a judge in Moffat County this week. Steve Mark, KOA.
0: Our next update at midnight. I'm Carrie Mack on KOA.
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0: 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Now, here's your guest host, Richard Serrett.
1: Hey, welcome back. Well, a terrifying moment unfolded over Idaho today when two U.S. Navy Growler jets collided during an aerial demonstration at Mountain Home Air Force Base. And incredibly, all four crew members managed to eject safely before the aircraft crashed to the ground. The pilots and crew are reported to be in stable condition, and no spectators or personnel on the ground were injured. The cause of the collision now under investigation, but what could have been a catastrophic tragedy ended in what many are calling a miracle escape. 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Remember, you are not alone. Modern Encounters with the Virgin Mary, stories of miracles, visions, healing, and why so many people believe the Mother of God is still appearing in our time. More of my conversation with Margarita Mooney Clayton next on Coast to Coast AM.
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1: Welcome back, and Margarita Mooney Clayton is here, the author of When Mary Calls, Surprising Encounters with the Mother of God. Tell me about Sally's vision of Mary during her miscarriages.
5: Well, a young woman named Sally had read my article about a pilgrimage I made to Fatima, and she emailed me out of the blue that she wanted to tell me about how Mary had saved her life. And I thought, this is going to be interesting. And we had a Zoom call, and here was this beautiful young woman telling me this incredibly painful story of having come to Christian faith on her own as a teenager, being married as a young woman and deeply desiring to have children, but she had a series of three miscarriages within a span of only 18 months. But in the midst of all of her physical pain and psychological anguish, she said that after the second miscarriage, I believe it was, she woke up once in the middle of the night and walked out into her living room so as not to bother her husband. And she saw on her ceiling this woman, an image of a woman that looked like she was standing on top of the ocean and sort of floating in the sky, like holding together these two worlds. And she didn't hear any words, but she felt that this was Mother Mary embracing her in her suffering as a mother who had lost the babies in her womb. And she had this kind of like a recurring vision of the Mother of God wearing a cloak with stars on it. And what struck me was, again, this woman had come to faith on her own, had attended a church where they didn't really talk about Mary, but the vision that she had looked like the description of the woman in the book of Revelation, which is understood to be an apocalyptic vision of John, the same gospel writer, John, but a vision of what the new Jerusalem looks like. It's like a heavenly vision. So without knowing it, what she was seeing looked like a description of the new Jerusalem. But she did feel in her heart that this was a breaking in to her world of the miraculous and the sacred, even in the midst of this tremendous loss. So she's struggling with this. You know, why is the Mother of God appearing to me in the midst of this tremendous loss? And she felt that the Mother of God was telling her, inviting her to be open to the possibility of having a child, of conceiving again, even if there was no guarantee that she would be able to bear that child into the world alive, because she had already lost two babies at this point. And she spoke to her husband about this vision and about this sense that Mary was asking her if she would be open to conceiving again. And they decided once again that they would be open to having a child. And in fact, Sally conceived another child, and she had great hopes and was really looking. She really, really wanted this baby, but she had this terrible fear that something might go wrong. And one night, just before Sally was going to get on a 6-hour long flight, the Mother of God appeared to her, and she said, this time Mary looked very serious, and she communicated to her with no doubt in her mind that she needed to go to the doctor the next day. And she went to the doctor and begged the doctor for an ultrasound. And it turns out that Sally had an ectopic pregnancy, which means that the baby has implanted in the mother's uterus, in the mother's fallopian tubes.
2: Right.
5: And that is sadly a pregnancy that's going to end in death for the baby. However, the doctor said that had Sally gotten on that flight, because of the high altitude of the plane, she could have ruptured and bled to death on the flight. And so Sally had to live with this paradox that the Mother of God had saved her life as a mother, but that she was carrying a dying child inside of her womb. And she went, you can imagine, she was going through emotional turmoil because she waited for this baby to pass naturally out of her body. And it was excruciatingly painful. And it took 15 weeks. So Sally was left with this paradox that she had experienced a miracle and she had lost her third baby. And so she came to me as a stranger to just share this story. Again, like Evan, she was afraid to tell people that the Mother of God had appeared to her. She didn't know how to make sense of this. She wasn't trying to brand herself as a mystic. She was looking for a way of responding to what she believed had been a miraculous intervention in her life, but that had not led to the outcome that she wanted, which was a baby. And so what did we speak about? We spoke about the mystery of how does God's salvation work? Meaning that we're all unfortunately, going to experience loss and suffering because, and I showed her a picture of Mary at the Annunciation, though, so the scene in Luke when the angel appears to Mary. I mean, how many times in the Bible do angels appear? So these miraculous encounters happen in the Bible and they're still happening today. But Mary was discerning and she engaged with the angel. She was disturbed. You know, what can this mean? Mary herself asked, what can it mean that an angel of God brings me a message? She struggled with this, but she discerned and then she consented to God's plan. And for Sally, this was really important. It had never dawned on her that at the Annunciation, when the angel appears to Mary, that Mary had free will and that she engaged with the angel. And so I showed her an image by a medieval painter, Dominican painter called Frangelico, that contrasts Mary's obedience to God's plan at the Annunciation with Eve, who was tempted by the serpent in the garden and turned her back on God and wanted to steal the power of God and turn away from him. And so what Sally learned through this miraculous encounter with the Mother of God was that her free will really had mattered, that somehow, even if she lost that baby, the fact that she was willing to take a risk to follow God's plan, faith doesn't guarantee the outcome. Faith guarantees that God will be with us no matter what. And so the Mother of God had appeared to Sally, and she knew that this was a mother who had suffered with her son, that this mother understood her suffering. And what that miraculous appearance did for her was save her faith. You know, she couldn't face Jesus for some time. You know, God, why does God give us a mother? Because we're weak. We're supposed to go to Jesus, but sometimes it's really hard and we need that compassion of a mother figure to walk with us through the darkness.
1: Right. And one who understands suffering. Mm-hmm. Yeah. One who understands suffering.
5: Precisely. And this is also what happened to Al Rabiteau, an African-American scholar, colleague of mine at Princeton Theological Seminary, when he had broken up his family through a terrible mistake he made, having an affair. And he was repentant and sick to his stomach and didn't know what to do. And he walked into an art exhibit and was captivated by the face of the Mother of God, calling him to conversion and inviting him back to the family of God, even in his weakness and in his sorrow. And so Mary's compassion is communicated directly to the heart of people. In the case of Sally, it was a vision. And then I showed her the art that helped her understand the vision. In the case of Al Rabiteau, it was an encounter with the art that he learned instinctively what it is the Orthodox teach and what the Catholics teach, that we're not worshiping the object of the art, but the face of Mary in the art is there to remind us that God took on flesh and became a human being through Mother Mary. And we remember Christ and Mary together because of the incarnation, because Christ took flesh, because Mary was a human being, a creature, but she's alive with God. So that encounter with Mary helped, going back now to Sally, what I said to her, here I am talking to this woman who I've never met before, telling me these stories. And I said to her, Richard, I said, Mother Mary wants you to know that your children are alive with her in heaven. And you know what this woman said to me? She said, thank you for speaking about my babies like they're people. And that broke my heart. It broke my heart to think that this woman needed some kind of encouragement that her children were alive and that she was their mother. And I said to her, no, you will see them again and they will know that you are their mother.
1: Was she ever able to conceive, mm-hmm. Sally? Was Sally ever able to conceive?
5: Yes. About a year after this conversation, I got a message from her that she was expecting a baby and she was nervous, as you can imagine. She had a couple of scares, but she gave birth and I attended the baby's baptism and she has a beautiful baby girl and she has started a ministry for women who have lost babies. And so it's a beautiful story, and one which led her to forgive herself for the anger that she felt at God and the distance. Like, she had to really grapple with her emotions, and it's made her want to help other women in similar situations to be the face of that compassion that she experienced when the Mother of God visited her.
1: You know, what's also remarkable is how devotion to Mary has survived decades of militant atheism in Cuba. And you went to Cuba. You smuggled rosaries into Cuba. Tell us about that trip, or those trips rather.
5: Yeah, so in the book, I share stories of smuggling all kinds of religious objects into Cuba, as well as money to political dissidents. And what struck me when I went to Cuba with my mother — this is where my mother is from, she left when she was 20 years old. Her whole family, everyone over the age of 15, was imprisoned during the Bay of Pigs invasion, including my mother. She was a political prisoner in Cuba. And what's oftentimes people don't understand is that there was really no contact between the people who left Cuba and the people who stayed behind. The communist government cut off all communications, and my mother wasn't allowed back in until the late 1990s. And so when I went with her, she had this fear that people wouldn't remember her, that the memories would be gone. And when we arrived to the village where her family had run a sugar mill, what struck me was that not only had the people remembered my mother and my mother's family and saved pictures of them and wedding pictures and baptism cards, they had deconsecrated the church. So the communist government had shut all the Catholic schools, expelled all the priests and nuns, converted churches into movie theaters and schools into, you know, different kinds of schools, you know, taken down the statues of Mary and Jesus. But in the backyard of this one family's house in this village, they had saved for 40 years these massive stained glass windows of Mary in a garden and Mary at the foot of the cross with Jesus dying on the cross. And what struck me going from house to house in this village, in a couple of different villages that we visited with my mother, was that inside of people's homes, they had preserved the image of Mary and Jesus in one form or another. But on the streets of Cuba, they had plastered all over every billboard and every wall on my mom's former Catholic school. They had put up the pictures of two men in military fatigues, Fidel Castro and Che Guevara, both symbols of worldly power and murdering worldly power. But yet inside of people's homes, it's the suffering mother. And what struck me was that Mother Mary is real because she's compassionate and because she ties people to the family of the church. And that worldly power may have military power and may have some kind of dominance, but that's not as strong as the spiritual power of the suffering mother.
1: Sorry, Margarita, I just wanted to ask you, I think you just answered the question there at the end. I was going to ask you why authoritarian regimes always fear religious devotion. It's because of the power, right?
5: You know what? You know what I think it is? Deep down inside of their conscience, they know that there's a spiritual power that's bigger than them. And you know how you know what happened to me when I was delivering some of these rosaries and money to a political dissident in Cuba? I ended up being followed by the secret police. And I didn't want to lead the secret police. Well, they're not so secret. You know, they're secret police, but they follow you in a very obvious way so that you know you're being followed. Well, I didn't want to lead them back to the family of the Cubans that I was staying with. So I walked to the cathedral in Santiago de Cuba, and I thought, let me dare this guy. You know, he can follow me into the church. He can go in there and drag me out, but let me see if he has the guts to do it. So I walked to that cathedral. I turned around. I looked him in the eyes, and I just kind of dared him with my eyes. And I went into that church, Richard, and I knelt down below the cross, and I grabbed my rosary, and I just stayed there for 20 minutes praying. And he didn't come in after me. He could have, but I thought to myself, if he comes in after me and takes me out of here, at least he knows he's going to have to answer to this power. So that worldly power, I believe God still gave those people a conscience. And I was calling out on his conscience that if you do this to me, you're going to have to pay spiritually.
1: Wow, that's courage and faith, faith at work. Margarita Mooney Clayton is with us, and the book is When Mary Calls, Surprising Encounters with the Mother of God. We're going to talk a little bit about the power of sacred art as well, and how art can become a bridge between heaven and earth. We'll get to that conversation and much more as we discussed modern apparitions of the Virgin Mary here on Coast to Coast AM. My name is Richard Serrett. Stay with us.

0: Last night, a blown call changed everything. 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
1: Hello, I'm Robert Smigel. 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
11: From ABC News, I'm Chuck Severson. President Trump with another threat to Iran, demanding it reopen the Strait of Hormuz. It happened after a call with Israeli Prime Minister Benjamin Netanyahu and after an incident in the United Arab Emirates. ABC's Alex Brashe in Washington.
12: In a social media post, Trump saying, quote, they better get moving fast or there won't be anything left of them. Trump's warning coming after the UAE says it repelled a drone strike at a nuclear plant, something authorities there called an unprovoked terrorist attack.
11: More political revenge for President Trump in the Louisiana Republican Senate primary. His endorsed candidate, Congresswoman Julia Letlow, beating Senator Bill Cassidy, who voted for impeachment over the January 6th attack on the Capitol. Chaotic scenes at swatch stores all across the world, forcing the watch shops to temporarily close. Crowds outside a New York City store led to police being called in. ABC's Perry Russum.
13: A violent scene here in Milan, Italy. One man being shoved to the ground, another one picking up a chair. This is all for a rare pocket watch made in collaboration by Swatch and Audemars Piguet, a luxury brand. In the stores, Swatch is selling them for about $400, but online, they're being resold for thousands. In a statement, Swatch says, we kindly ask you not to rush our stores in large numbers to acquire this product. The company says the collection will be available for several months.
11: Declaring a global health emergency, the World Health Organization, because of the deadly Ebola outbreak in Congo and Uganda. Dr. Jean Kaseya, head of Africa's top public health organization, says Americans and others should pay attention.
14: Western countries, they don't understand that when Africa is affected, they are also at risk because people are fleeing every day. And it means building strong system, supporting Africa, investing in Africa.
11: Two U.S. Navy jets collided midair at an air show at Mountain Home Air Force Base outside Boise, Idaho. The military says all four crew members ejected safely. The jets were EA-18G Growlers. 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Hot.
15: Here's the latest on KOA. I'm Kerry Mack. People in southeastern Colorado dealing with mandatory evacuations as a wildfire quickly spreads. CDOT says US 287 is now open from the Oklahoma state line to Lamar. An Aurora man in jail in connection to the death of a four-year-old. Police went to investigate a report of an unconscious child. Aurora Fire Rescue attempted to save his life, but he died from his injuries. Investigators say a man who says he's not the boy's father, Alexander Martinez Armstrong, admitted to striking the child. He's been arrested and taken to the Arapahoe County Jail. A bison herder in northern Colorado, he's defending his practice of herding after the Moffat County Sheriff's Office made a large seizure of bison.
16: The sheriff's office says the owner of the Lay Valley Bison Ranch, Daniel Martin, criminally neglected over 90 bison seized at the ranch. Martin simply compares this to survival of the fittest when he sells his bison to those who want them for their own meat.
17: But what's all left here this spring, since February, well, since January, is the runts, the poor ones. And that's the ones I think they're giving me trouble with.
16: The sheriff's office has been in communication with Martin. He is expected to face a judge in Moffat County this week. Steve Mark, KOA.
15: A traffic stop in Pueblo County led to the discovery of enough fentanyl to kill thousands of people. Officials say Jacob Rodriguez was found with over 100 grams of fentanyl pills in his car earlier this month. Rodriguez was arrested and now faces multiple drug-related charges, including unlawful distribution and possession of a controlled substance, as well as child abuse. Rockies, they fell to the Diamondbacks 8-6, following a bit of a rain delay yesterday. They're back at it again today at 6:40. Coverage starts right here at 6 o'clock on KOA. That's the latest. I'm Gary Mack on KOA.
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1: You can doubt the world.
2: Hey, welcome back. Neil Diamond. Oh, Mary.
1: Don't ever doubt in me.
2: Scientists may have found a bizarre new way to hunt for dark matter. Not by seeing it, but by listening for it. A new study suggests dark matter could leave a faint fingerprint inside gravitational waves created when massive black holes collide billions of light years away. Researchers say spinning black holes may actually churn dark matter into dense clouds, almost like cosmic butter. When scientists examined dozens of black hole mergers, one signal appeared to carry the possible imprint of this mysterious invisible substance. It's far from proof, but for the first time, researchers believe dark matter may have whispered to us through the fabric of space-time itself. 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
2: And we are back with Margarita Mooney Clayton, PhD, the author of When Mary Calls, Surprising Encounters with the Mother of God. I love iconography. I love icons in the Greek Orthodox Church. And in your book, Aidan Hart is presented as this renowned Orthodox Christian iconographer, artist, thinker, and his work explores the spiritual power of sacred art and icons. For those not familiar with iconography, and some people are misinterpret icons, they think that, you know, we pray to the icon, that we worship the icon, which isn't true, but explain maybe through the words of Aidan Hart what iconography is all about and why it's important.
6: Well, I met Aidan in England, where he lives now, during my honeymoon, because I married later in life and my husband had been an apprentice of Aidan. My husband and Aidan both came to faith through their artistic inspirations, right? So Aidan actually was not, although he's a world famous iconographer, he's made icons for King Charles, for many popes. He was raised non-religious and came into the Christian faith on his own by reading the Bible, then worshiped with a Baptist church. And so he wanted to integrate his love for making sculptures and the human form with what he was learning about Christianity, which was amazing to him, that Christianity teaches that humankind was redeemed by God and that we're not only redeemed spiritually, our bodies are redeemed, and that our bodies will come back in our afterlife. And so he was thinking, how do I use my love for art to show the dignity of the human person in art? And that's when somebody introduced him to the Greek Orthodox tradition of iconography, which precisely, as you said, Richard, is not a tradition of worshiping the piece of wood or the art, but of expressing what scripture tells us, which is that God revealed himself in human form, thereby redeeming our humanity and lifting our humanity up to have this capacity of being united with the eternal. So all of these miraculous experiences we've been talking about are profoundly spiritual experiences, but that also transform our very bodies more into the likeness and the image of God that we were created in. So what Aidan explains in his book, and he's done iconography for Protestant churches, Catholic churches, Orthodox churches, what he explains is that iconography is supposed to make visible to us the invisible reality of our redemption. And so iconography, the reason people look at it and they think, oh, this is kind of, it looks kind of strange, it's not because they don't know how to draw, but that they're trying to draw the human face where it's recognizable as the person, the saint, the prophet, Mary, Jesus, but transfigured. Because what the saints look like in heaven has already been transfigured, transformed through this encounter with God. So we will recognize each other and our family members in heaven, but we will have been filled and transformed into also a new being. So sacred art, Aidan really believes, communicates, not just in a kind of illustrative storybook sense, but it communicates, Richard, by creating a memory, by putting the people of the Gospels, the prophets, Moses, Aaron, Isaiah, and then, of course, Jesus Christ, Mary, putting those people in the present and reminding us that they're real to us. All of these encounters with the Mother of God I've been talking to you about are just a reminder that the people are forerunners in faith, are part of the family of God, and they're real to us. And they're really present in a, not in a bodily way right now, because they've already passed over into the other realm, but they're present to us spiritually. And so that's the purpose of icons. Two things that he says that icons can do is, first of all, show the dignity

0: of the Mother of God and Jesus in your home. They're really present to you. And if you gaze upon that image and lift your heart up to that image, they will be with you more and more. This is what this practice of prayer with images does, is it transforms us. It binds us to the people in the image who are really present to us and stand as a bridge between us and God.
1: Would you say that icons are a window into heaven?
0: Oh, absolutely. Icons are, that's one of the ways that they're described. And again, but what does that mean, Richard? They're windows into heaven because they show us the continuity between all of us have a unique existence and this incredible miracle that God, the eternal, takes on human form. The Word became flesh. God became a particular person at a particular moment in time. And each of us continues in the afterlife to have our unique existence. This is not reincarnation, and this is not Buddhism, where kind of the self disappears in the afterlife. No, in Christianity, we each have an essence, a soul, a unique existence, which continues with God after this life. And icons are a reminder of that. And when you worship in a church that has icons around you, you're not worshiping the icons. The icons are giving you this, if you want to call it, apocalyptic vision of the transformed world that we're all journeying towards. So these icons are meant to move our attention and to give us a visible, a tangible sense of the mystery that we're trying to approach through faith, while knowing we can never fully express what heaven looks like. It's beyond our imagination, but we can picture it. And by picturing it, our minds, our hearts are drawn towards that mystery, and it becomes more a part of us.
1: Let's talk about Tammy Peterson's story in the book and her experience with Mary, the Mother of God.
0: So Tammy Peterson, the wife of psychologist from Canada and public speaker Jordan Peterson, she became very ill, and this was about 6 years ago, and was hospitalized, and they couldn't figure out what was wrong, why her body was losing fluids. She had dropped down to under 100 pounds. She could, you know, her ribs were poking out, and she was told that she didn't have long to live. And she described to me, and I recount this in the book, she described that she approached her death kind of stoically. She was not a Christian at the time. She had been practicing kind of yoga and meditation, but not Christianity. And she just thought, I need to accept my fate. I'm going to die, and that's ordained. You know, that's my destiny. But when she shared the news with her son that she was going to die, he got so upset and so sad that she suddenly realized that her motherly love, her sacrifices as a mother, had been worthwhile. And she felt a strange presence enter her body. And she now thinks it was the Holy Spirit, but she felt spiritually somehow transfigured in this miraculous moment when she's talking to her son. And the miracle there was simply that she suddenly felt like her life had some worth to it and was worth fighting for. And in the hospital, while she's awaiting to see her fate, not knowing if she's going to make it or not, a friend who was Catholic showed up and began to teach her this practice of saying the rosary. Now, the rosary is a common devotion, a common way of calling on Mary's spiritual protection. And it consists of praying the Our Father, the Lord's Prayer, and then the Hail Mary prayer, which comes, the beginning of that prayer comes from Luke. Hail Mary, full of grace, the Lord is with you. Blessed are you among women, and blessed is the fruit of your womb. Those are the words of the angel Gabriel to Mary, and then of Elizabeth. And Tammy had known the Lord's Prayer from her childhood, and she learned the Hail Mary. And what you do with the rosary is you pair it with a different scene in scripture, the birth of Christ, the crucifixion of Christ, the resurrection. And you repeat these prayers while creating a visual image of what's going on in scripture. So the rosary prayers are meant to be a meditation on

0: scripture. They're meant to concentrate the mind on a particular point of scripture. So that comes to you. And so for Tammy, this was like a reopening of her heart to Christianity. And she was just simply open, asking God for guidance. And she began to realize that every single line of the Lord's Prayer, "Thy will be done," that meant something really to her, that she was giving her life over entirely to God. She wanted to survive. But the most important thing that she says, Richard, was that as much as she wanted to survive, she didn't know if she would. But in giving over her will and saying, "God knows if I'm going to survive or not. This is my desire, but God, you know best. I entrust everything to you." She experienced a kind of spiritual freedom where even though she was suffering, she was now actually able to pray for other people and offer up her suffering for other people. And she began to just name all of the people that she loved in her life and ask God to protect them. And so when you're suffering, Richard, I don't know if you've experienced this or if callers have, that sometimes suffering can turn us in on ourselves and make us anxious, make us angry. But Tammy experienced a kind of spiritual freedom where her suffering didn't have to keep her from offering her love through prayer, which was all she could do when she's in the hospital. But those prayers were meaningful, and those prayers could actually reach people. And this was really freeing to her. But as she shares, although she was now suddenly one day they walked in and something had changed and her body was healed. And medically, nobody could explain what suddenly happened, but she was proclaimed healed, released from the hospital, and about 6 years have passed and she's been fully healthy. So she did experience a miraculous healing. But then the question becomes, then what do you do, right? What do you do?
1: Right.
0: How do you
1: and
0: keep
1: what did
0: that?
1: You do?
0: Well, she put images in her house. She put up sacred images of Mary and Jesus. And she kept praying the rosary and she read scripture and she talked to somebody who explained to her the Nicene Creed, which was the result of a council of church fathers, church leaders in the year 700 I forget the exact year in the 700s, but it's a statement of faith. And she felt that her conscience was calling her to join a church. It took her 5 years to go from that miraculous healing to baptism and confirmation in the Catholic Church. But she felt that to go from the miraculous to the everyday, she couldn't do that on her own. And she realized that the church, the community of the church, the hierarchy of the church, and even the authority of the church, which she really grappled with, that if she wanted to continue to serve other people and to give up her self-will and to belong and to help other people, she needed to do that through the body of Christ. And the body of the Christ has a mother and has a head. And so she was received into the Catholic Church. And she still prays the rosary every day. She reads scripture every day. She prays the Psalms. And Mary was then a bridge for her back to the scriptures and back to the church, which is why Mary's often called the mother of the church.
1: Right. I wanted to talk briefly about some more of these apparitions before the bottom of the hour here, which is fast approaching. Most of us are familiar with Our Lady of Guadalupe, which took place in the 1500s. And of course, Our Lady of Lourdes, and also in the 1850s, Our Lady of Fatima, perhaps the most famous in during the First World War, 1917. Are there maybe lesser known, but more modern apparitions that we may not be aware of the Virgin Mary?
0: You know, an interesting one, actually, Richard, I had a student in my class who is Egyptian, and there was an appearance of the Virgin Mary in Egypt in the 1960s. And what's so interesting about it, Richard, is that it was witnessed actually by a lot of Muslims and was understood by the Muslims to be Mary. Oftentimes, we don't realize that Muslims revere Mary as the mother of Jesus, not the mother of God, because they don't believe Jesus was God, but they do believe Jesus was a prophet, and they believe Mary was a very holy woman. And what's interesting there in the context of Egypt is how much persecution there has been of Christianity. But even in a context like that, that the mother of God can appear and both Muslims and Christians can recognize her as the mother of the people. And so what's interesting about that apparition, I mean, in Egypt, frankly, is still really suffering, and Christians in Egypt are really suffering. And so my Egyptian friend says that, you know, Christians in the Middle East have to really grapple with this reality that God is present to them, even in the midst of this very, very long prosecution and suffering. But there's something about the motherly, the maternal presence, which can call attention to the enduring presence of God, even in the midst of that tremendous suffering. So that's one, Our Lady of Zaytun. There was one in Rwanda, Our Lady of Kibeho. Again, Richard, a place where, you know, millions of people were slaughtered. And here's the Mother of God bringing a message of peace and unity, even in the midst of earthly destruction.
1: Right. That was in the 1980s, I think a series of them between 1981 and 1989. Mm-hmm. The one mentioned in Egypt, I think she appeared over a Coptic church before thousands mm-hmm. of people. Thousands.
0: Yes.
1: It's remarkable. All right. We're going to open up the phone lines and take questions and comments about the Virgin Mary. Has Mary ever appeared to you or someone you know? We'd love to hear from you. We'll continue this conversation with Margarita Mooney Clayton, the author of When Mary Calls, right here on Coast to Coast AM.

0: Here's the latest on KOA. Former FBI Director James Comey is facing federal charges, but he says he has complete faith in the judicial system.
1: The former FBI director says he believes he'll be vindicated in the face of federal charges after posting a picture of seashells and stones reading 8647, which federal prosecutors have argued was a threat against President Trump.
2: The genius of our founders, it's the, frankly, the only leg of our three-leg stool that is still standing in the U.S. government, but it's standing tall and straight.
1: Comey tells NBC's Meet the Press he did not threaten the president with the post.
2: I'm not just not guilty, I am innocent, and so let's go.
1: He declined to comment on the specifics of the case. Comey is set to be arraigned June 30th. I'm Scott Carr in Washington.
0: The identity of the man who died in a fall from the second Flatiron outside Boulder has been released. The Boulder County Coroner's Office says 33-year-old Ryan Kelly was found in a gully halfway up the second Flatiron. That's the latest. I'm Carrie Mack on KOA.
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1: Welcome back. The Black Crowes, soul singing. A controversial new paper claims the Great Pyramid may have been more than a tomb, possibly some kind of cosmic communication device. The theory points to the pyramid's near-perfect alignment, its mysterious location, and a strange numerical coincidence between its latitude and the speed of light. The author even suggests the pyramids at Giza formed a kind of planetary signal system. Critics say the idea is highly speculative and unsupported by science, but the mystery remains. Were the pyramids built to honor the dead or communicate with the cosmos? You can check out the story in the carousel up at coasttocoastam.com. You know, some questions are so far outside the mainstream, most people are afraid to even ask them. Beyond Belief asks them anyway. Hosted by George Norrie, this groundbreaking series explores UFOs, consciousness, ancient civilizations, the afterlife, hidden dimensions, and the mysteries science still struggles to explain. Featuring researchers, experiencers, scholars, and seekers from around the globe, well over 600 episodes and still expanding the boundaries of what's possible. 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From healing wells in Ireland to underground churches in communist Cuba, tonight's conversation explores extraordinary modern encounters with the Virgin Mary. My conversation with Margarita Mooney Clayton and your calls next on Coast to Coast AM.
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1: And we are back with Margarita Mooney Clayton, the author of When Mary Calls, Surprising Encounters with the Mother of God. I just received this email from Miss M, a regular listener to Coast, and She's writing here about the mystery miracle tree of East 71st Street. Presumably that's in New York. Do you know anything about the miracle tree of East 71st, Margarita?
6: I do not know about that. I do teach a book called Robert Orsi's book, The Madonna of 115th Street, that's in East Harlem, that talks about the Marian, the Italian American devotion to Our Lady of Mount Carmel. But no, I don't know about the tree at East 71st Street. But New York, again, today, a very secular place, but is filled with these beautiful shrines to Mary and old churches. And I think I would love to know more. And I would encourage anybody listening to stop in to a Catholic church or an Orthodox church or one of these shrines of Mary and just lift up your intentions and entrust yourself to Mary's maternal protection. She's real and she's looking to tie you to the faith and to bring you to her son, Jesus.
1: I hadn't heard about it either, and I just did a quick search. Let me just read here quickly from the website. It's called Ephemeral New York at .wordpress. Anyway, it started out as a mystery. In the 1980s or early 90s, a 6-inch ivory statue of the Virgin Mary suddenly appeared from a tree on 71st Street between 1st and York Avenues, probably the middle one. Oh, they're referring to an image here, the middle one below, which is boxed off. One account has it that the statue popped out after a truck knocked a limb down during a construction project. Another says that it materialized while workers were trimming branches. Upon seeing the little statue, the workers refused to cut anymore. Within days, the tree was enshrined by the faithful who came to honor the Virgin and leave behind objects of devotion. This was from a New York Times piece from 1998. There you go. This ivory statue suddenly appearing in this tree on East 71st Street. That's remarkable.
6: Isn't it remarkable how we can see in the material world these signs of God's presence that, again, seekers can recognize this, people of faith? It's unbelievable how God puts his signs of his presence in the world. And we're the ones whose hearts are hardened, who sometimes don't want to acknowledge it. But the signs really are everywhere. And that's the story of the Italian American devotion to Mary, that God's mysterious presence is coming to us all the time. But it's our vision is what's clouded.
1: Do you still believe Mary is actively intervening in the modern world right now?
6: I do. Now, what I do in the book, Richard, I of course talk about these miraculous stories, these dramatic encounters with Mary, but I also talk about, I mentioned the rosary, which is a daily practice. I mentioned that I'm a Catholic, and I conclude the book with me attending Mass on the feast day of Our Lady of Guadalupe. So we haven't had a Guadalupe kind of appearance in the United States. And if you don't know the story of Guadalupe, there was a young Aztec in the 1500s, Saint Juan Diego, who saw a vision of Mary. And when he reported it to the bishop, the bishop was very skeptical. And so then he went back to the woman and she said, "We'll bring the bishop these roses." And he wrapped the roses up in his toma, in his cloak. And when he unwrapped the cloak, there was an image of Mary. And it's wow. An image not made by human hands. It's been studied. It's, you know, it's there in the Basilica in Mexico City. And what happened after that was mass conversion amongst the Aztecs to Catholicism. So I'm not saying that there's a Guadalupe kind of appearance of Mary, but what I narrate in the book was that when I attended Mass on the feast day of Guadalupe as a Catholic, I'm worshiping Jesus in the Eucharist, but the service that fills the church around the Eucharistic service is a memory of God's incredible miracles through Mary and his love for us. And the biggest miracle through Mary is that Jesus came into her body. And so what religious rituals are meant to do is to keep present in our memory all of the miracles that have happened so that we leave transformed, but transformed in hope and in service and in charity. And really, Richard, I think one of the miracles that Mary wants to work in people's hearts is the miracle of forgiveness. We live in a time where people are angry and they're resentful. And the greatest freedom that someone like Sally experienced was the ability to forgive and to let go of anger. And it's a very controversial teaching of Christianity, but
1: it's a tough one. It is a tough one. Yeah. To forgive our enemies.
6: Oh, very tough. And if you've ever experienced, and for me personally, when I had to forgive people that I really didn't want to forgive, that's a miracle because it's God's grace working in me. And there's a way in which I know that that's not me, that that's supernatural grace allowing me to be the person that I can't be on my own. Those are the kinds of everyday miracles that we can all ask for and that we all need. But they're miracles that transform us for love and service.
1: All right, let's go to the phones, and we're going to start with Catherine in Indian Wells, California. Catherine, welcome to Coast. You're on the line with Margarita Mooney Clayton. Go ahead.
7: Hello. Thank you, Richard, and what a great guest, Margarita. I say the rosary every day, and I'm 68 years old. We used to have Latin Mass in our house. I promised your lovely call screener, I'll keep this brief and bullet point. I could say a dozen things, but as a traditional Catholic, we view much as the saint, Mary, our mother, Virgin Mary, mother, as an intercessor. We don't pray to her as a god. Would you, first, that's my first bullet point. Do you want to answer that? You want me to give you my second?
1: Yeah, go ahead, Margarita. Did you want to respond to that? She's an intercessor. She's not, we're not praying directly to her, according to
7: Catherine. She intercesses on our prayers and
1: on her behalf.
7: Pleads
1: right.
7: and prayers. Thank you.
6: A lot of times people want to say, oh, well, there's female archetypes across different religions. And I think the unique claim of Christianity is that God took on human flesh through a woman. And so in Christianity, as you're saying, God's presence to us in the world came through Mary. And so when we lift our prayers to Mary, we're going back to God the way that he came through us, through a woman. But Mary is not God. She is the vessel that brought God into the world. And again, as I mentioned earlier, at the Annunciation, Mary submits her will entirely to God. This is not a kind of, Mary is not a female goddess who has power unto herself. The power she has comes from being a mediator of God's power into the world, which I believe is what you're saying, Catherine.
1: Catherine, thank you for that. It seems to me we don't, or at least I don't know a lot about Mary before she became the mother of God. But I have been told recently, actually, we had a visitor in the house who has been studying this, and she said that Mary was given over to the temple in Jerusalem at a very young age. And she resided, I don't know if this is true, but she resided inside the Holy of Holies, where she was supposedly fed by an angel. And the Holy of Holies, of course, is where originally the Ark of the Covenant, was placed. And that kind of makes sense because, you know, Mary is, sort of became the Ark of the Covenant, of the New Covenant, right? Is any of that true?
6: So the best source for that I know of, Richard, is called the Proto-Evangelium of James. And yes, it is believed by tradition that Mary was, the term for it is called a temple virgin, so given over to the worship by her children. And there are images of this in Eastern Orthodox iconography of Joachim and Anna presenting Mary to the temple. And yes, it is believed that Mary had a special calling as a young woman that prepared her to become the mother of God. And the reason that this is relevant, but even if you don't have the proto-evangelium in your tradition, what you're saying, Richard, about Mary as the Ark of the Covenant is very similar to what I said earlier about the new Eve, that the way that Mary was understood in the early church was always thinking about imagery from the Old Testament. Because just as the early church had to grapple with who is Jesus based on what they knew from God's revelation in the Old Testament, they also had to grapple with who is this woman, Mary, the mother of Jesus, based on what they knew from the Old Testament. And so this title, this way of calling Mary the new Eve, which I mentioned, was a sign that just as the fall had come through a woman, the redemption of us, Jesus came into the world through the body of a woman, bringing us back to God. But also, as you said, Richard, it's incredible that a woman's body became the temple where God dwelt, right? And the Word was made flesh and dwelt amongst us. Now, God could have come into the world as a fully formed human adult, but he didn't. He came through the womb of a woman, which is why the Theotokos, which you mentioned, the God bearer. And she also was called, you're right, she's called the Ark of the Covenant, because in the temple, right, the Ark was the place where the sacred could be contained in the world. Well, Mary was the container. She was the container for God in the world. It's wild to think that. And so her body was the Ark of the Covenant.
1: Wow. Very cool. Let's say hi to Gene in Douglas, Michigan. Gene, welcome to Coast. Good morning.
8: Hey, James. Yes, I have a fascinating story to tell, and I swear with my hand on the Bible that every word of it is true. I'm Roman Catholic. I wear a religious item called a scapular, and this is what happened. I believe it to be a miracle. I was preparing a meal in a glass Pyrex dish. I set the dish on a burner along with by the other burner that I thought I had turned on, but I actually transposed the burners. I turned the wrong one on, so the one that should have been on was not the one the glass was on. So minutes passed, and I pick up the glass Pyrex dish that I was cooking a meal or preparing to cook a meal in, not expecting the burner to be hot under it. The glass fractured as I'm holding it. Now, the weird thing is, when I picked it up, there was no sensation that it was hot, and that's why I didn't realize it. The burner, I had a pot of water. That's the burner I had turned on accidentally. So when I pick up this glass Pyrex dish, the weight of what was in it and me picking it up, it fractured on the bottom, but it exploded like a pipe bomb in front of my face. And the only thing between it and me is the scapular, because I was holding it close because I kept hearing crackling. I'm looking at the water, and water doesn't crackle. It boils. And I'm like trying to make sense out of the weird noise because it didn't make sense. Well, the glass was fracturing as I'm holding it, not realizing it. But the weird thing is it wasn't hot to the touch. So the thing exploded in my face. Not a single piece of glass hit my eyes, face, or body, or arms, or chest. And the only thing between me and it was the scapular. Now, what happened, the glass blew all over the kitchen, down the hall. It was so loud, I thought I'd wake up my brother, who was asleep. This is like at 2 a.m, and he didn't hear it, but it was a very loud explosion. So it took hours to pick up the glass. Then the end of the story, there was so much glass that it was able to fill up a Kleenex box.
1: That's, hey, Gene, I got to jump in because we're just about out of time. That's a remarkable, that sounds like a miracle. Quick comment from Margarita.
6: Yeah. Give thanks to God, and because God has given you that miracle, go out and serve other people with charity.
1: All right. Thank you for that great call, Gene and Douglas. I think we can squeeze really quickly if we move quickly. Jim in New York. Go ahead. You're on the air on Coast to Coast AM.
9: Hello. I just wanted to say that Mother Mary appeared to a friend of mine to save my life when a bunch of Satanists poisoned me and were murdering me to steal everything I had. She came in. I was under demonic possession. I lost 20, 30 pounds 8 years ago. And Mother Mary came in. My friend called me like 3 in the morning and said, what's going on? Mother Mary came to me and said, you're in trouble. And we figured out what was going on. We started praying to Mary, and everything worked out right. I got rid of them, and my life was saved by Mother Mary.
1: Thank you for that, Jim. Margarita, quick comment on Jim's miracle.
6: In the book of Revelation, in John's vision of the apocalypse, we see a woman clothed with stars with the moon under her feet, and she's crushing the head of the serpent. Mary is a spiritual warrior, and she is slaying the demons, and we can call on her protection to expel demons, and she will channel the power of God to expel those demons.
1: Do you have a favorite icon of the Virgin Mary?
6: My favorite icon of the Virgin Mary, so my husband is an iconographer, and there's one of his, which I gave to everybody at our wedding. I'm looking at it right here in my office, and it's an Italian style, Sienese, he calls it, but it's really just a gentle, tender image of mother and child, and Christ's eyes are meeting us, and Mary is looking at Christ. So Mary has got one eye kind of looking at us, but she's pointing our vision to her son, who's looking directly at us.
1: When Mary calls, surprising encounters with the Mother of God, Margarita, how do we get a copy?
6: It's on Amazon, Barnes & Noble, Skyhorse Publishing, and I look forward to hearing from you. If you have stories to share, send me an email.
1: Fantastic. Margarita, I really enjoyed this. Thanks for spending some time.
6: Thank you.
1: Margarita Mooney Clayton, PhD. All right, coming up next on Coast to Coast AM, Maxim Furyk, author of Paranormal Apocalypse. Is This How It Ends? Stay tuned right here on Coast to Coast AM.

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7: From ABC News, I'm Chuck Sievertson. President Trump warning Iran to reopen the Strait of Hormuz. That happened after a call with Israeli Prime Minister Benjamin Netanyahu. Trump writing on social media, they better get moving fast or there won't be anything left of them. Earlier Sunday, the United Arab Emirates said they repelled a drone attack at a nuclear plant. Oil prices higher on U.S. and global markets. Reporter Anna Torea, ABC News affiliate KFSN in Fresno.
8: AAA reports the current average for diesel in California is about $7.43. That's $2.36 more compared to a year ago. But prices in Fresno are a few cents higher than that. Doug Johnson with AAA in Northern California explains why diesel prices are up compared to gas.
9: Crude oil, there's more of it in diesel, so that's why diesel's taken a significant hit.
8: Johnson adds the ongoing conflict in Iran has also played a role in surging prices.
7: President Trump with more political revenge this weekend in the Louisiana Republican Senate primary. The Trump-endorsed Congresswoman Julia Letlow beating Senator Bill Cassidy. ABC's Olivia Rubin.
10: It's the first time a sitting senator has lost a primary in over a decade. Cassidy coming in last amongst three candidates. In first place, the candidate Trump endorsed, Julia Letlow, now heading to a runoff. With more primaries on Tuesday, Trump now calling for the defeat of another Republican foe, Thomas Massie, who he calls the worst Republican congressman in history. Massie insists he can win what is now the most expensive primary race ever.
7: Declaring a global health emergency, the World Health Organization, because of the deadly Ebola outbreak in the Democratic Republic of Congo and Uganda. 10 shootings that terrorized Austin, Texas this past weekend appear to be random, police say. 4 people were wounded. 2 people they were looking for are in custody. You're listening to ABC News.
11: Hot. Here's the latest on KOA. The mandatory evacuations for the town of Campo due to a level 3 wildfire in Baca County, it's been lifted. This is not for people living in the rural parts of Campo. The sharp fire quickly spread from Oklahoma to southeastern Colorado on Sunday afternoon. And the SWAT store at Cherry Creek Shopping Center was closed on Sunday due to very large demand.
0: Shoppers stormed Swatch stores nationwide to get their hands on the new Royal Pop pocket watches. The crowd at the Swatch store at Cherry Creek was so large, Denver police was called. The store was closed Saturday and again on Sunday in Denver and in 8 other stores nationwide. Swatch posted on social media, "We kindly ask you not to rush our stores in large numbers." Tough problem for a retailer to have. Steve Mark, KOA.
11: And a new career education program is opening for students in the Cherry Creek School District. Assistant Principal Carrie Reed says Pathways at Overland gives students a new kind of hands-on education in fields like hospitality, technology, and pre-law.
2: Just opens up the door for so many more possibilities for students to try and explore and maybe go down that route or maybe not.
11: It's the first project to open from bond funding passed by voters in 2024. And do you remember that bronze statue stolen from Greeley's Glenmere Park in broad daylight last week? Well, it's been found, but police, they're still looking for answers. Law enforcement says the life-size bronze sculpture was stolen Tuesday afternoon, with investigators believing thieves actually cut the statue off at the feet so it could be moved. Just a day after the statue went missing, Rocky Mountain Recycling realized a statue sold to their facility matched the description. So the investigation is ongoing, and the statue is back where it needs to be. And the Rockies are back in action today at 6:40. That's the latest. I'm Carrie Mack on KOA.
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1: Hey, welcome back. Zager and Evans in the year 2525. Wow, these guys were plugged in. In Paranormal Apocalypse, Is This How It Ends, Maxim Furyk uses this 1969 hit song in the year 2525 as the emotional and philosophical gateway into this book, Paranormal Apocalypse, Is This How It Ends. He takes us on a chilling deep dive into apocalyptic prophecy, artificial intelligence, cult psychology, nuclear terror, Mothman prophecies, pandemics, and the strange connection between fear and the paranormal, from H.P. Lovecraft's cosmic horror to the doomsday clock sitting at 90 seconds to midnight. Furyk explores why every civilization becomes obsessed with visions of the end, and why suddenly the modern world feels like it's standing on the edge of something enormous. Humanity's strange attraction to end times visions, catastrophe, and existential dread. That's next on Coast to Coast AM.
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1: Maxim W. Furyk is a researcher, cultural historian, former rock journalist, and one of the most distinctive voices exploring the uneasy crossroads of the paranormal, psychology, music, religion, addiction, and apocalyptic thought. His work moves fluidly between subjects as varied as H.P. Lovecraft, the Four Horsemen of the Apocalypse, Mothman, the Doomsday Clock, Jonestown, pandemics, cyber warfare, and the dark mythology of modern culture. Drawing from philosophy, theology, literature, history, and pop culture, he explores why fear remains one of the most powerful forces shaping civilization. A former rock journalist deeply influenced by the apocalyptic music and counterculture of the 60s and 70s, Max writes with a uniquely cinematic and philosophical voice, blending scholarship with personal reflection and cultural critique. His work asks unsettling but necessary questions about theology or technology, human nature, spiritual alienation, and whether modern society is drifting toward collapse or awakening. Again, the brand new book is Paranormal Apocalypse. Is This How It Ends? Maxim Furyk, welcome to Coast. How are you?
6: Very good, Richard. Good to hear your voice again. I believe the last time we spoke was back in February of 2025. And that was the year that the Paranormal Apocalypse was published. So great to hear your voice again. And thank you for the invitation.
1: Oh, great to have you on. So why are humans so fascinated by the end of the world? You'd think it's something we'd want to avoid thinking about.
6: Yeah, well, we're afraid. We're afraid of the unknown. And, you know, I'm so glad that you played, Zager and Evans. I haven't heard that song for a while, but it really captures the whole zeitgeist of what I'm trying to talk about. It's the gateway to what I'm trying to say. But, I start the book off with that song as well as with the, words of H.P. Lovecraft. And I think that Lovecraft, more than any psychologist or psychiatrist or scientist or clergy, was able to go and encapsulate man's fear. And what Lovecraft said was his quote was that the most powerful emotion of man is fear, but the greatest fear, the most powerful of all, is the fear of the unknown. And that fear of the unknown seems to drive us human beings. So I think that we are manipulated by fear through religion, through political organizations, through society, and that's what my book's about, that mechanism of fear, and we take a look at that through various lenses.
1: Just a quick aside, getting back to Zager and Evans in the year 2525, and I mentioned, I don't know what these guys were plugged in, because there's a verse in there about father won't need a woman. He can pick his sons and daughters from the bottom of a test tube. They were predicting artificial insemination, test tube babies in 69.
6: In 69, I know. And this was the psychedelic era. This is what, you know, peace, love, protest, all that, you know. But this was a deep dive. This really took us into sci-fi. It took us into the future. And we were tasting that apocalypse through pop music. So they did a whole lot for us. And just moving forward, Zager became a creator of high-end guitars. You know, his name is well-known. So Zager, you know, really added to the whole landscape. But yeah, that song tells it all. And they were musical prophets, I think, you know, back in 1969. And the song was a big hit.
1: Right. What do you mean by the phrase paranormal apocalypse?
6: Yeah, I have a saying, you know, like I've been dabbling in the paranormal for decades, but my saying is this, and it's not really, well, it is profound, but, it's simplistic. It's that everything is everything. I believe that, that the scientific and the spiritual and the paranormal are all part of the same thing, the same energy, frequency, vibration. I don't think there's any light between that. One thing I'll tell you, I was personal friends with Dr. Frederick Santee. He was the high priest for a coven. And Santee told me that there was no difference between the supernatural and the scientific. It's just that we haven't figured out the laws of cause and effect, you know, the scientific laws and effect that would explain the supernatural. And just for a easy example, you know, you drop an apple and you see the apple drop, and we know that it's dropping because of Newton's law of gravity. But when you see orbs and lights in the sky and all these anomalies, we don't know what the scientific cause and effect is. There may be some, there probably is, but we don't know what that is. So, you know, and with these anomalies, whether they're Bigfoot or UAPs or whatever,

0: apocalypse, I mean, they almost seem psychologically connected somehow, but I'm not sure how.
1: Yeah, they are. Well, they are connected. I mean, I use a phrase called apocalyptic awe, and I think one mechanism that we use, now I conjured this up, so it's my own invention, you know, so take it that for what it is, but I believe that we try to understand fear through a thing called apocalyptic awe. So we look at it vicariously through literature, through songs, through motion pictures. And when you take a look at, one of the things that drove me to write this book was that the vast number of motion pictures that are talking about the end times, like the day after tomorrow and 28 days and, you know, all the zombie motion pictures. I mean, The Road, the infamous The Road, Cormac McCarthy's The Road. But when there's so many people that are taking a look at the end times and what that would look like. And it's part of it is fascination, curiosity. The other part, though, is to be able to go and contain and control and understand that monster, you know, that monster under the bed or that monster in the closet. So we do this as a way of just keeping sane. And we've done it. Since the beginning of time, you know, through mythology and through religions, and all religions address that, you know, whether they want to, you know, whether they admit it or not.
0: Do all civilizations, or have all civilizations, had an end times myth?
1: I'm pretty sure that they have. You know, I mean, it's not very difficult to find these things. I know with the apocalypse, certainly in Christianity, we believe that there's going to be a second coming of Christ, where there'll be an atonement, where, you know, the those who are saved will go up into the rapture. Those who are not will go into the pit until they get a second chance. We have that in with the Hindus and in Islam, they will atone to Allah. Buddhism seems to be the one outlier, in that Buddhism looks at reincarnation. It seems to be a little bit more gentler and not as, say, punitive philosophically as the other three major religions. But yeah, they all take a look at end times, and it's just such a common belief and a common concern with all of us. And it, not only that, but it drives, you know, there's a huge apocalyptic $1 billion industry, you know, with all the motion pictures and books and everything that's wrapped around that. So we know that this is a popular theme, a popular topic for people, because just look at, you know, the huge output of literature and cinema. I mean, it just surrounds us.
0: Are apocalyptic stories, are they warnings, or are they psychological coping mechanisms?
1: They're probably both, but it depends on which door you choose. You know, if it's a warning, then you may go through life just being afraid. You know, when is it going to end, and how is it going to end? And there's a lot of different varieties. You know, whether it's a, you know, a nuclear war or a man-made disaster or a pandemic. So you know, take your pick. But if you choose the door, the therapeutic door, then these, you know, you take a look at this, and you need to go and find your center, get grounded, and figure this out. Use rational thought and common sense. Don't follow the crowd. Don't follow the lemmings, because there's a lot of scaredy. There's a lot of frightened people out there, and it's like the lemmings going over the cliff. I mean, you don't want to do that, and that's where the cults come in. That's where the cult leaders, you know, get their authority, you know, by utilizing our fear.
0: Right. And I want to come back to cults a little bit later, but I wanted to go back to H.P. Lovecraft, the great horror writer.
1: Yes.
0: Do you think he was a kind of a modern prophet?
1: Absolutely, I do. Yeah, he, you know, with everything he did, you know, I'm currently working on a book called The Scream of the Haunted House. And when you take a look at the Haunted House narrative, that's been, it's traditional, it's been well worn and used and reused. But Lovecraft was the one that was able to take that and reinvent that, and not only look at the traditional horror, but look at cosmic horror, look at the undefinable, the indescribable, unknown. And he

0: he just added another element and another layer. And one thing I want to say about Lovecraft, and I'm a big fan of his, but with the Chariots of the Gods, Eric von Däniken pretty much copped H.P. Lovecraft's mythos about the ancient ones coming down to Earth from another place and ruling and waking up and taking over. And pretty much, Lovecraft spilled that out. And, just a fantastic, literary guy who, you know, suffered from depression and poverty and everything else, but he sort of lived his stories. But yeah, I think that H.P. Lovecraft, it was, not only the greatest horror writer of them all, but, also he was a prophet.
1: Right. It's interesting. You mentioned how modern UFO culture, the ancient aliens, is rooted in Lovecraftian ideas. I mean, how specifically did ancient aliens, for example, inherit themes from Lovecraft?
0: Well, Lovecraft talked about the ancient ones that came down here, and they had their own technologies and their religion and their power. And with ancient aliens, it's pretty much the same thing, that the only reason we were able to build the pyramids and all these wonderful accomplishments that man did was because the ancient aliens or angels came down and either interbred with humans or just shared that technology with us. And so that was pretty much Eric von Däniken's, theme when he wrote Chariots of the Gods. And a lot of it was based on pseudoscience. You know, a lot of scientists and academics challenged him point by point. But the thing about Eric von Däniken was this: the public would rather drink at the trough of pseudoscience than at real science. We loved these themes, these fantasy themes, and that's why that's another big thing. I mean, fantasy played better than reality. I mean, we like this, but I contend that pretty much everything that Eric von Däniken gave us, you know, was predicated on the works of H.P. Lovecraft.
1: You mentioned cults. Why do apocalyptic movements and cults so often go hand in hand?
0: Yeah, well, with the a good example would be Jim Jones, you know, the American Apocalypse. Jones, a lot of these cult leaders warn their followers that the end is coming. And so these followers are steeped in fear, but the cult leader says, "Follow me and I'll keep you safe. I'll protect you." And in the example of Jim Jones, I mean, he made them think that he was Christ-like, that he was a deity. You know, he was a preacher. He could go and utilize biblical phrases and the Bible and Christianity to seduce these people. So he used religion, you know, as one of his weapons. He brainwashed these people. But he used fear to get all these people to give him their passports and their money, their social security checks, and to go follow him down to Guyana, where he promised them a paradise. And one thing I want to say about Jim Jones in Guyana from 1978. I happened to be in a cabin in Wyoming, in the middle of nowhere, no TV, newspapers, radio, anything, for about a week. And when we came out of that outback, the first thing we heard was about the ritualistic suicide, the deaths of over 900 people in Guyana. And, although that event was horrific in itself, I mean, with me coming out of, you know, this innocent wilderness, this tranquility, to be confronted with that as my first taste of civilization, like, it had a real impact on me. But Jim Jones had speakers there. It was almost like North Korea, where he would go and blast over the loudspeakers that he was a wonderful deity, that he was godlike. like, you know, he was a horrible, horrible man. And, it's probably the worst or the best example of what a cult leader can do. And a cautionary tale. You know, don't follow leaders. I mean, follow yourself, you know, use your own common sense and your own rational thought.
1: You also write about Charlie Manson in the book, and he was, you know, telling the family, if you will, his devotees that there was a race war coming and that they were all going to escape underground and sort of, you know, live underground while the apocalypse was playing out on the surface of the planet. But how, talk to me a little bit about Manson and the apocalypse.
0: Yeah. Well, all of these cult leaders have their own MO, their own modus operandi. And with Manson, you know, he would go and he was a predator. He would pick up all these strays, these runaways, and he would introduce them to drugs. And I think a lot of times they were in a drug-induced state when he was trying to, indoctrinate them. So I think that drugs were a big part of what he did, as well as fear, as well as, you know, follow Charlie. And everybody thought that Charlie was a deity. So his mechanism was similar to Jim Jones.
1: Right, right. Yeah, you also talk about, I think, modern political and ideological movements are beginning to resemble cult structures. We'll get into that a little bit when we come back as we approach the bottom of the hour break. Maxim Furyk is here. The book is Paranormal Apocalypse. Is This How It Ends? More to come on Coast to Coast AM.

0: Here's the latest from KOA. President Trump is warning Iran the clock is ticking.
1: Trump advised Iran they better get moving fast or there won't be anything left of them. In a Sunday morning post on Truth Social, Trump wrote that time is of the essence as peace negotiations appear to remain stalled. Trump's latest threat comes after he rejected Iran's response to the White House peace proposal as totally unacceptable. Last week, he also described the fragile ceasefire as being on life support. I'm Mark Mayfield.
0: And the 28,000-acre Sharp wildfire continues to burn across southeastern Colorado this morning. All mandatory evacuations for this county have been lifted, but people are urged to remain alert as conditions could change on a dime. And the Rockies, they fell to the Diamondbacks yesterday, but they have another chance to win today at 6:40. They're taking on the Rangers. KOA coverage starts at 6 o'clock. That's the latest. I'm Carrie Mack on KOA.
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12: And I heard, as it were, the noise of thunder. One of the four beasts saying, "Come and see." And I saw, and behold, a white horse.

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Everybody won't be treated all the same. There'll be a golden ladder reaching down when the man comes around. The hairs on your arm will stand up at the terror in each sip and in each sup. Will you partake of that last offered cup or disappear into the potter's ground?

0: pigeons are all trimming their wicks. The whirlwind is in the thorn tree. It's hard for thee to kick against the pricks.
1: This is Coast to Coast AM. Shalom. Now, here's your guest host, Richard Serrett.
0: Then the father hen will call his chickens.
2: Welcome back. Johnny Cash, The Man Comes Around.
0: Bow down before the throne.
2: Not just a song, it felt like a final warning whispered from the edge of eternity. It was written late in Cash's life, and the song is saturated with imagery from the Book of Revelation. The four horsemen, the trumpets, the whirlwind, Armageddon, the Alpha and the Omega. He stitched together scripture like an old fire and brimstone preacher standing beneath gathering storm clouds. Scientists may have finally figured out why some earthquakes suddenly stop before becoming even more destructive. Deep beneath the Pacific Ocean, researchers discovered hidden underwater break zones along a fault line near Ecuador that seems to shut earthquakes down like a built-in kill switch. The secret appears to be seawater seeping into cracked, porous rock along the fault. When pressure builds during a quake, those water-filled zones jam up and stop the rupture from spreading. Researchers now believe these natural seismic breaks may exist throughout the world's oceans, and understanding them could eventually help scientists better predict major earthquakes before they strike. You can read more of the story in the news section of it, Coast to Coast. am.com. And if you enjoy these late night conversations here on Coast, I'd love to invite you a little further down the rabbit hole with me on my podcast, Richard Serrett's Strange Planet. 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Maxim Furyk is here talking about apocalyptic prophecy, cult psychology, artificial intelligence, and humanity's strange fascination with the end of the world. 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
2: Maxim Furyk is here, and his new book is Paranormal Apocalypse. Is This How It Ends? We were talking about cults, and I think a lot of that same manipulation not only exists in the cult with cult leaders like Jim Jones, you mentioned Charlie Manson, Adolf Hitler. We could add someone like that to the list. Mm-hmm. But I mean, it seems to be, what about, weaponized religion?
5: Yeah. You know, that really gets into the political, and it gets into, what's happening today. You know, we have that, what's the so-called religious right, tends to be conservative. It tends to be lockstep with church and state. And it's alarming because it's a great way to go and mobilize people. Again, utilizing the Bible and Christianity and all of that, that all of what that represents. And it's my understanding that on the 4th of July, there's going to be a massive get together at the White House, you know, with this religious right. And you're absolutely right. It's utilizing religion. It's weaponizing religion. And it's wrong on so many different levels, you know, because, you know, it's not just Christianity. That's one. There's so many religions out there, and we have to take a look at all of them. And one thing that I think that we sorely miss, you know, I look at the Judeo-Christian Islamic tradition. You know, we're just so well connected and tight, despite the fact that there's so much anti-Semitism and so much Islamophobia in our culture. But I think that the that's one thing that I write about in Paranormal Apocalypse. We are afraid, and we are kept in fear because of religious organizations. If you don't do what we say, you're going to be punished. You know, if you don't do what we say, you're damned. And if you don't do what we say, you're a bad, evil person. So, you know, we've heard these messages before. And, and again, we need to be aware, and we need to, use, rational thought to look at, you know, the truth and the non-truth. So I think we're in some really frightening times, just with how we're being manipulated, and this use of religion as a weapon is one really good example. It's I don't know how somebody like me, a liberal, progressive liberal like me, deals with something like this, because it's just like it's almost attacking me. You know, and I'm a person of faith, but this is something that we need to be afraid of. But you know, we're supposed to have a divide between church and state, and there's none of that going on here in the United States of America. So yeah, I'm apprehensive about what's happening and what's right around the corner.
2: What fascinates you about the doomsday clock? First of all, let me just back up a minute. When did the doomsday clock first sort of enter public consciousness? We hear constantly now about the doomsday clock. We're 90 seconds to midnight. When did that start?
5: I believe I wrote the book. I'm trying to remember that exact chapter, but I think after 1945, when we bombed Hiroshima and now Nagasaki, Oppenheimer and some other scientists got together to take a look at, you know, we realized that we had the potential to destroy the world, you know, if we didn't play it right. And they had a thing called a theoretical clock called the doomsday clock to see how close we were to doomsday. So, Oppenheimer was one of those people, but now with all of the other countries that have the bomb, not just United States, China, Russia, but, you know, Pakistan and India. We believe, Israel and Taiwan have the bomb. You know, we don't know, that's on the down low, but so many of these countries, have the nuclear bomb though, that again, if anything were to happen, if the wrong people were to have the code and, if the wrong people were to go and press the buttons, you know, we could be, in trouble. I don't think the fear of the doomsday clock is as immediate as is the fear of economic collapse. There's more people that are concerned about not having enough money. And then, of course, we're being squeezed by, you know, the high prices, by the tariffs, by all of that. I mean, we, you know, 2026 is a really frightening time because, I mean, we're being kept unsettled, off balance. We're kept on chaos, kept in chaos. And this is another strategy for control, not just fear. Don't just make them afraid, but make them crazy. And this is what's happening. I mean, I don't know, Richard, how you're looking at it, but I'm just thinking that we are being manipulated in so many different ways. And there is a need to be concerned and not frightened, but be concerned and aware because, I think that there's, some bad times around the corner unless we find a way to, unless we have a counterpoint, counterweight to what's happening. And this is all
2: you mentioned.
5: Politically driven.
2: Well, you mentioned the end of the Second World War and the Cold War. And if we go back, well, we're talking now 80 years ago with the end of the Second World War. Then you had the Cold War. People forget or weren't around. But like, for example, in 1962, the Missiles of October crisis, where I've spoken to people who were around at that time and they were listening to the radio. They were in their cars. They were driving somewhere. They literally thought World War III was about to happen at any moment. And one person described how they were listening to the radio and it got so tense. And again, this was the Soviets in Cuba and this standoff between the United States and Cuba. And they pulled their car over and this couple, this was in Los Angeles. They were hugging. They embraced because they thought this is the end. It's going to happen right now in our cars. But throughout the Cold War period, this fear of nuclear conflagration, and then we had, after the fall of the Soviet Union, there wasn't much time to catch our breath because then we had Y2K and then there was 9/11. Yeah. And then there was SARS, anxiety and fear.
5: Yeah, exactly. I mean, and that's, and then you roll it out, you lay it out as it was. And I mean, again, which door do you open? The door of anxiety and fear, the door of therapy. I know with me, let's see, the COVID virus of 2020 and 2021. I remember when the walls were closing in with me, I finished my book, Somebody Else's Dream. It was a rock biography. And, again, I just immersed myself in the book and finished that book, but that became my therapy. But the one thing that the pandemic did for me was, and I was in Florida at the time, but it helped me to find my center. You know, what's important to me? What do I need to do to keep from going crazy? You know, because again, there were a lot of people dying. This COVID virus was politicized. I was in Florida, which was the hotbed for, take your side, you know, either get the shot or don't get your shot. I was there. Leaving for Pennsylvania on 95, there had to be at least 40 Florida state troopers there turning away tourists from New York and New Jersey, tourists coming down from upstate to go into Florida, turning them back. This was in 2020. And I mean, I saw that. So this was just crazy stuff. You know, we didn't know how to play it, how to work it. And again, you know, we talk about, you know, religion being weaponized. Well, here's a virus that was weaponized. And rather than taking a shot and being inoculated so you could, keep your neighbors safe, the message was that you have a choice. that it's not about individual responsibility to a society, but it's an individual choice, freedom of choice. And I disagree with that completely. And look at what's happening with measles right now. You know, we have the most case outbreaks of measles in so many states that we've ever had. You know, we had that under control. But now, because the moms have the right to either have their kids inoculated or not, we have a problem on our hands. So again, I contend that there's some of these, I mean, I'm all for individual freedom, but there's also such a thing as individual responsibility for the good of the order, what we need to do for our society. And that does not seem to be in play currently.
2: What if films like The Last Man on Earth and I Am Legend understand about human fear?
5: Yeah, Richard Matheson, you know, wrote it, and Vincent Price played in it. But The Last Man on Earth was a black and white American-Italian sci-fi film, apocalyptic film. And Vincent Price played Dr. Robert Morgan. And the plague came and turned everybody into vampires, including his wife. So Robert Morgan went around with a stake, and he was killing all these vampire creatures. But right at the end, what's interesting is he's in a church, and the zombies, the vampires are coming towards him, and they stick a spear in his side, and he's dying Christ-like there up on the altar, and he calls out to these zombies. He calls them freaks. And what he's doing, he's taking a stand. He's letting them know that he's a man. He's proud to be a man. And even as he's dying, he's a man, and they're freaks. So it's just a wonderful, one of the best, you know, if you haven't seen it, check it out. But it's called The Last Man on Earth, Vincent Price. And it sort of encapsulates something beyond this. I mean, what's it mean to be a human? You know, take note. We are different than animals because we have more DNA, and more is better. More DNA means we have more cognition and we have more spirituality. So that's what defines human beings as opposed to vampires and mutants and freaks. And Robert Morgan in The Last Man on Earth was able to articulate that. And I make a big point of that in Paranormal Apocalypse. Again, my theory of everything being everything, you know, pop culture helps us to define and, you know, embrace the unknown, you know, i.e. the apocalypse. So this is a movie that is really well done, and it still stands up after, I think it was from 1969, I believe, but a great motion picture, and I think it's one of Vincent Price's best. Last Man on Earth.
2: Right. Why do post-apocalyptic stories often become spiritual stories?
5: Because where do we go for comfort? You know, we go to organized religion. Organized religion like Christianity that promises, you know, with the second coming that Christ will come, and you know, the those who have been saved, those who have been converted, will go and reap the rewards of their faith. And so that's pretty much what the so many of these religions preach. You know, if you follow the rules, and if you're good, and you know, do what you need to do, you know, you will reap the rewards at the end. And if not, you'll be punished. I mean, it's a very clear. It's black and white. It's you know, there's no shades of gray. It's just, it's either one way or the other. You're either good or bad. You're either going to be saved or you're going to be doomed. So what it is. But you know, it's some religions have used this, again, have weaponized this, and again, a lot of them have weaponized that to use that fear as a way of controlling their followers. And it's, and a lot of times it's not about faith, and but it's about fear.
2: Are we becoming spiritually disconnected in the modern age?
5: Well, I don't think I am, but I think that it's easy for a person to lose their way because of what's happening. Again, when you take a look at, you know, you mentioned all of the things that were laid out, you know, with Y2K and 9/11 and, you know, the pandemic and everything. I mean, yeah, you know, but when you just take a look at some of the items right now, 2026, you know, all of the crazy things with tariffs and taking over Greenland and invading Mexico and on and on and on and on. I mean, this is unsettling. It's unstable. It's chaotic, but it's using chaos as a weapon. It's using chaos to keep us crazy and off balance. And I think what people do, and the way this works is I think a lot of people will just cocoon. They'll take a step back and they'll insulate themselves from what's happening, and they won't be part of the political process. And that's exactly what I think these political leaders want. They want us to go and just stay away, keep away. They want to keep us in fear and disconnected.
2: Well, we're approaching the top of the hour here. We'll take a time out. When we come back, I'd like to talk about artificial intelligence. This is one really that I think scares me more than anything else, the risk of perhaps losing our humanity. And I'd like to get your take on how the emergence and the rapid development of artificial intelligence plays into our fears of the end times. Maxim Furyk is with us. Paranormal apocalypse. Is this how it ends? Back with more of Coast to Coast AM.

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7: From ABC News, I'm Chuck Severson. President Trump with another threat to Iran, demanding it reopen the Strait of Hormuz. It happened after a call with Israeli Prime Minister Benjamin Netanyahu and after an incident in the United Arab Emirates. ABC's Alex Brochet in Washington.
8: In a social media post, Trump saying, quote, they better get moving fast or there won't be anything left of them. Trump's warning coming after the UAE says it repelled a drone strike at a nuclear plant, something authorities there called an unprovoked terrorist attack.
7: More political revenge for President Trump in the Louisiana Republican Senate primary. His endorsed candidate, Congresswoman Julia Letlow, beating Senator Bill Cassidy, who voted for impeachment over the January 6th attack on the Capitol. Chaotic scenes at swatch stores all across the world, forcing the watch shops to temporarily close. Crowds outside a New York City store led to police being called in. ABC's Perry Russum.
9: A violent scene here in Milan, Italy. One man being shoved to the ground, another one picking up a chair. This is all for a rare pocket watch made in collaboration by Swatch and Audemars Piguet, a luxury brand. In the stores, Swatch is selling them for about $400, but online, they're being resold for thousands. In a statement, Swatch says, we kindly ask you not to rush our stores in large numbers to acquire this product. The company says the collection will be available for several months.
7: Declaring a global health emergency, the World Health Organization, because of the deadly Ebola outbreak in Congo and Uganda. Dr. Jean Kaseya, head of Africa's top public health organization, says Americans and others should pay attention.
10: Western countries, they don't understand that when Africa is affected, they are also at risk because people are fleeing every day. And it means building strong system, supporting Africa, investing in Africa.
7: Two U.S. Navy jets collided midair at an air show at Mountain Home Air Force Base outside Boise, Idaho. The military says all four crew members ejected safely. The jets were EA-18G Growlers. 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
12: Here's the latest on KOA. I'm Kerry Mack. People in southeastern Colorado dealing with mandatory evacuations as a wildfire quickly spreads. CDOT says US 287 is now open from the Oklahoma state line to Lamar. An Aurora man in jail in connection to the death of a four-year-old. Police went to investigate a report of an unconscious child. Aurora Fire Rescue attempted to save his life, but he died from his injuries. Investigators say a man who says he's not the boy's father, Alexander Martinez Armstrong, admitted to striking the child. He's been arrested and taken to the Arapahoe County Jail. A bison herder in northern Colorado, he's defending his practice of herding after the Moffat County Sheriff's Office made a large seizure of bison.
1: The sheriff's office says the owner of the Lay Valley Bison Ranch, Daniel Martin, criminally neglected over 90 bison seized at the ranch. Martin simply compares this to survival of the fittest when he sells his bison to those who want them for their own meat.
11: Well, what's all left here this spring, since February, well, since January, is the runts, the poor ones. And that's the ones I think they're giving me trouble with.
1: The sheriff's office has been in communication with Martin. He is expected to face a judge in Moffat County this week. Steve Mark, KOA.
12: A traffic stop in Pueblo County led to the discovery of enough fentanyl to kill thousands of people. Officials say Jacob Rodriguez was found with over 100 grams of fentanyl pills in his car earlier this month. Rodriguez was arrested and now faces multiple drug-related charges, including unlawful distribution and possession of a controlled substance, as well as child abuse. Rockies, they fell to the Diamondbacks 8-6, following a bit of a rain delay yesterday. They're back at it again today at 6:40. Coverage starts right here at 6 o'clock on KOA. That's the latest. I'm Carrie Mack on KOA.
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17: 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For all of the things you may one day do. 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

0: your best to remember that no matter what you do in this life,
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1: Welcome back. Barry McGuire, Eve of Destruction. That song really captures the Cold War terror of the 1960s. Nuclear annihilation, social collapse, a world spiraling toward chaos. And in many ways, it became an early soundtrack for the very apocalyptic awe that my guest tonight, Maxim Furyk, explores in his book, Paranormal Apocalypse, Is This How It Ends? And from Eve of Destruction to Robot Apocalypse, have you heard about this? Waymo is recalling nearly 4,000 robot taxis after one of its self-driving cars literally drove into floodwaters in Texas and got swept away in a creek. No one was hurt, thankfully, but the incident exposed a software flaw that allowed the vehicle to enter flooded roads. The company says a fix is now in development, but the mishap is raising fresh questions about whether autonomous cars are really ready for unpredictable real-world conditions, especially as Waymo prepares to launch fully driverless taxis in cities like London. You can read more about that in the news section of it, coasttocoastam.com. You ever notice how some conversations can only happen after midnight? The kinds of conversations about near-death experiences, UFOs, haunted places, synchronicities, and the strange things people carry with them for years because nobody else would believe them. That's what you'll find on the Paranormal Podcast Network from iHeartMedia and Coast to Coast AM, a growing collection of shows featuring voices like Captain Ron, Joshua Warren, Sandra Champlain, Heidi Hollis, and the late, great Ian Punnett. New episodes drop every Friday. So if you've ever felt there's more going on beneath the surface of this world than we're told, this is your home. 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Is humanity driving toward collapse or simply obsessed with imagining it? More of my conversation with Maxim Furyk, author of Paranormal Apocalypse, Is This How It Ends? It's coming your way next on Coast to Coast AM.
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1: Man. Maxim W. Furyk is here. The new book is Paranormal Apocalypse. Is This How It Ends? And we'll open up the phone lines at the bottom of the hour and take questions and comments. I wanted to get around to AI, Maxim. And what do you think of, I mean, many people fear AI. I certainly do. I think it feels fundamentally unknowable. Do you think artificial intelligence is becoming the kind of modern cosmic horror similar to the fears explored by Lovecraft?
7: Yeah, I like the way you phrased that. I think so. You know, I think that, first of all, there's a lot of good that can come from AI, maybe in the scientific and medical realm. You know, I think that they it can be a great benefit. But as an author, you know, I have friends, well, I would say associates who use AI to write their books, and they boast about that, and they're proud of that, and I'm of the inclination that that's one of the worst things that you could possibly do. I mean, that's plagiarizing. That's not you. That's using somebody else. You know, I mean, I'm proud of the books that I research and write. I'm proud of my my style. And, you know, to use AI is almost sacrilegious. So it frightens me because I see more and more of this. For example, you know, I do a lot of podcasts, and some of these podcasters will use AI to reconfigure my image. And all of them look like, you know, like zombie-like. I mean, none of them look like me. But I mean, this is just the beginning. But, you know, little by little, I think that AI is encroaching and entering into our spaces and, you know, professional and private. And I think it's something that we need to be aware of, and I think, which we are, but I think we need to have some kind of checks and balances. And I don't know who would be responsible for that, because I don't trust the government for being our gatekeepers. You know, I think there's too many people that can make too much money from AI. So I think that we need to have some sort of independent, people looking at this and making sure that, it stays in its lane. So, but I don't know. It's just, it's really, it's a force. It's probably, you know, I think that maybe, this era will be defined by AI just because it's just coming of age. It's here. It's here now. And, it's just getting bigger and bigger. So I don't know. I mean, I'm as, baffled and overwhelmed by AI as everybody else. And I think we first felt the fear, as far as I know, was back in this, I think 69, maybe the, with, A Space Odyssey. And we had the HAL computer, and that was, yes. HAL 9000, which was, HAL was, heuristically programmed algorithmic computer. So that was what was HAL 900. But HAL was the one that, started to take control. And, you know, so that was scary with that voice, you know, and that was the first time that I think that we felt the fear of what robots, you know, and computers could do. And that day is here now. So it's,
1: oh, yes.
7: You know, and I think Space Odyssey, came out around the same time as Zager and Evans. In the year 2015.
1: You're right.
7: That's kind of interesting.
1: You're right.
7: How, you know, people were thinking along those lines.
1: You're right. Dave, I can't open the hatch, Dave.
7: That was
1: chilling.
7: Don't do that, yeah.
1: So if the apocalypse arrives through technology, let's say rather than fire and brimstone, what do you think it'll actually look like day to day?
7: It would be that we will have lost control. I think there will be other entities controlling us, controlling our thoughts,

0: flavor. You know, another variable to be aware of, and which is, God, I mean, it's tough living in 2026. They keep on throwing all these things at us. You know, I mean, here we got AI, and I don't know, but you bring up some good points, and Richard, I want to thank you so much for doing your homework and going through my book with a fine tooth comb, because I mean, you're hitting all the right points, and AI certainly is something of concern, of significance, something that we need to be aware of, not afraid of, but be aware of, and keep on top of this. So
1: you have a chapter, I think it's The Thousand Screams.
0: Oh yeah. Uh-huh,
1: and
0: yeah,
1: exploring humanity's long history of failed end times predictions. Why do apocalyptic prophecies continue to survive even after repeated failure?
0: Because maybe it's organic, maybe it's just part of us, that we're afraid of what's around the corner, we're afraid of the end times, and then every now and then you have a luminary, you have a person, a personality, person who is well recognized, well known, who will say, okay, I have information here about the end times, and here it is, you know, Thursday, we're all going to die, you know, Thursday, the meteorite's going to come and hit, whatever that is, whatever the apocalypse looks like. But we buy into this because we're afraid. And then we buy into this because we think that, you know, we always look outside ourselves. We don't realize that we have the ability to think and figure things out, but we're always looking for saviors. We're looking, and that's how cult leaders take over, but we're looking for people that we think know more than we do. And a lot of times, you know, certainly with my chapter called A Thousand Screams, there's a thousand different predictions of how the world's going to end, and none of them have come to pass. None of them have been true, and it's just amazing how people would follow these people, warning us about that. So that's just part of us. It's just part of the culture, you know.
1: Yeah, what I take away from that is, you know, I remember Y2K, and people were genuinely frightened about that. And of course, you know, it didn't happen. And, so many different, as you point out, but in that chapter, so many failed predictions. The takeaway for me is somehow we managed to muddle through. And I think that's maybe our destiny. We just manage to muddle through and survive. What do you think?
0: Yeah, absolutely. You know, when you look at these films, of the apocalypse, you know, science fiction films like The Road, you know, the main theme is survival. The main theme is man or humankind's resilience, that we can go and get through this thing. And even in The Road, here's a father and son. He has a wheelbarrow and he has a gun. He has a pistol with one bullet. And in case things get too bad, you know, with the zombies, with the mutants, he has one bullet for his son. He'll sacrifice his son to keep his son away from the horror. So that's the theme of The Road. But I think all of these books are about how we survive, what we need to do to survive, about people getting together. And what's interesting, you know, it wasn't science fiction, but with the Dust Bowl, all these Okies, these people from the Midwest, banded together for survival. And in John Steinbeck's Grapes of Wrath, this book was banned as being pro-communist. It was banned in the Soviet Union for being anti-communist. And I think what it was I think people were afraid, because the message with the Grapes of Wrath was that if we ban together, we're stronger. If we band together, we can survive. And that's what this book was about, even though it was controversial. But I mean, take a look at Grapes of Wrath, about the Dust Bowl, and just transpose that onto the apocalypse. And it's the same thing. People banding together to survive, you know, a nuclear holocaust, a nuclear winter, whatever that is. So the theme of the apocalypse plays well because we're afraid. And we look at the apocalypse through what I call apocalyptic awe. We find a way to go and control it vicariously through fantasy, through cinema, through music, etc.

0: So we do that. And again, take a look at the number of motion pictures and books that come out about the apocalypse. It's just amazing. I mean, just it's a genre that is rich and fertile and, you know, and well received.
1: Right. Well, you suggest that apocalyptic storytelling, much like horror fiction, can actually serve a healthy psychological purpose. I mean, how does confronting terrifying ideas sometimes make people stronger rather than weaker?
0: Well, first of all, by embracing that fear, you become desensitized to it. So if you could take a look at that fear through a slasher film, you know, Michael Myers or whatever it would be, you know, that you're the terror, the fear you could see on the screen and you can view it vicariously. So you're safe in your living room watching, you know, this horror. And I think that's part of it. It's a good mechanism. It's something that we've been doing. Look at the fairy tales, you know, Hansel and Gretel and the witch putting the kid in the oven and all these horrible things. I mean, they're stories, you know, meant to, you know, morality plays, you know, to teach us about good and evil and all that. But, you know, we've been doing this for a long time and those stories, those apocalyptic stories, play a part, play a psychological therapeutic role, you know, and I think we're going to see more and more of these. You know, I'm a horror movie buff. I mean, I'm always going to the, theater and watching these movies and the trailers, you know, invariably will show a motion picture that's about the apocalypse. Again, it's just a common theme and very popular these days.
1: You argue the paranormal acts as a hidden bridge to the apocalypse. I mean, do you believe paranormal phenomena actually increases during periods of, I don't know, social collapse, cultural anxiety?
0: Yeah, I think it does. A good example is, excuse me, during the Civil War, you had all of these people dying. You had all these grieving mothers. You had, men coming back with their legs amputated or addicted to morphine. And organized religion, all they could do was say, just have faith and there'll be a reward. Organized religion was not giving the people what they wanted. So back during the days of the Civil War, and President Lincoln's wife is a good example of this. She held seances in the White House, you know, to talk to her son Willie, who had died. A lot of people were during that time, were embracing, and you could call the Civil War apocalyptic times, because I mean the whole, you know, I mean it was horrendous. But people were resorting to seances and to spiritualism for their salvation, for their balm, not organized religion. They were turning against organized religion and they were embracing spirituality, spiritualism, i.e. seances and talking to the belief, with the belief that they could communicate with the dead. So that's, I think, a good example that yes, during these stressful times, people will take a look at the paranormal, the supernatural, you know, for guidance, for their North Star. And, there's plenty of examples of that. But if organized religion does not come through, then we need something else. And I think the paranormal serves that purpose. And the paranormal, let's face it, the paranormal is like another religion, you know, just it
1: sure.
0: Is,
1: yeah.
0: You know, so and we know that. So but there's ways to get through this. There's ways for therapy and you know, to keep sane. And again, I'm for all your listeners out there, I mean, you know, if you're going crazy in 2026, find a way to get grounded and surround yourself with people that care about you and have friends, and don't be afraid. You don't have to be afraid. You don't have to allow various entities to keep you in fear. You know, that you want to be in joy. So, you know, figure that one out.
1: Well, in the book, throughout the book, really, there's this recurring tension between despair and, let's say, redemption. So, I mean, after everything you've researched, whether we're talking about nuclear war, pandemics, or cults, or we were talking about technological control earlier, mass fear, do you ultimately believe humanity is capable of spiritual renewal, or are we trapped in repeating the same destructive cycle?
0: Yeah, that is a wonderful question. That is a wonderful question, and I'd have to put on my, my hat of prophecy to look at that one. But I don't know. I mean, I really don't know. It just depends on every individual and how and which door they're going to open and how they're going to view this. But it could go either way. You know, we're either going to have a pathway to redemption or that we're going to go down the, down into the pit. So it just depends on the events and how we respond to the events.
1: All right. We are getting ready to roll into the bottom of the hour here with Maxim W. Furyk. Paranormal Apocalypse, Is This How It Ends? And we're going to open up the phone lines and take your questions and comments. And we'll do that in mere moments right here on Coast to Coast AM.

0: Here's the latest on KOA. Former FBI Director James Comey is facing federal charges, but he says he has complete faith in the judicial system.
1: The former FBI director says he believes he'll be vindicated in the face of federal charges after posting a picture of seashells and stones reading 8647, which federal prosecutors have argued was a threat against President Trump.
2: The genius of our founders, it's the, frankly, the only leg of our three-leg stool that is still standing in the U.S. government, but it's standing tall and straight.
1: Comey tells NBC's Meet the Press he did not threaten the president with the post.
2: I'm not just not guilty, I am innocent, and so let's go.
1: He declined to comment on the specifics of the case. Comey is set to be arraigned June 30th. I'm Scott Carr in Washington.
0: The identity of the man who died in a fall from the second Flatiron outside Boulder has been released. The Boulder County Coroner's Office says 33-year-old Ryan Kelly was found in a gully halfway up the second Flatiron. That's the latest. I'm Carrie Mack on KOA.
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1: Hey, welcome back. You know, I play this song, Kim Carnes' Crazy in the Night, every time I sit in the Coast air chair as we sort of head into the home stretch with the show. And it just suddenly occurred to me, I mean, this wasn't planned, but this song carries the same uneasy, late Cold War paranoia that's running through much of Maxim Furyk's Paranormal Apocalypse. I mean, this song is drenched in dread and psychological instability, sleeplessness, suspicion, the sense that something invisible and threatening is closing in from the darkness. Just, I think it captures the emotional atmosphere of an age that's shaped by social fragmentation, media anxiety, and the creeping feeling that modern life itself is becoming unhinged. And we're going to get back to more of my conversation with Max Furyk about his book, Paranormal Apocalypse, and we'll also take your calls. Just a programming note coming up on the next Coast to Coast AM. That's tonight, Monday, May 18th. In the first half, George Norrie welcomes author and filmmaker G. Edward Griffin for a wide-ranging conversation about global power structures, economic manipulation, historical conflicts, and the forces shaping world events right now. And then in the second half, psychologist David Rosmarin joins George to explain why anxiety and uncertainty are unavoidable parts of modern life and how learning to work through fear instead of running from it can build resilience, clarity, and emotional strength. That's tonight on Coast to Coast AM with George Norrie. All right, get your questions and comments ready for Max Furyk. We're going there next on Coast to Coast AM.
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1: And we are back with Maxim W. Furyk, the author of Paranormal Apocalypse. Is this how it ends? Before we go to the phones, Maxim, I just wanted to run this question by you, because you, in the book, you repeatedly return to this idea that fear can either enslave people or awaken them. So how then do we, tell the difference between legitimate warning signs and manufactured panic?
4: I think you need to, educate yourself, and be aware, surround yourself with, people with, similar values, to be able to take a look at, situations. Again, I continue to talk about the political climate, with my associates, and just to make sense of it, because we're, in sort of like, uncharted waters right now with all the chaos and uncertainty. So I think that, you need to go and just be steady and look at things for what they are, but through your perspective. Don't allow, these events to go and, overwhelm you or take over you. You're in control. And that's the thing that you have to remember. You're in control. You don't have to be, driven by fear. You can be driven by intelligence and cognition and confidence. And I think that's what we need to do. And that's what it takes. It's going to take some courage right now to navigate these waters. And that's what I think we all need to do. And I think that that's the theme of my book. Be your own person. You make the decisions. Don't allow entities to make those decisions for you or allow them to manipulate you. So that's the most important thing, I think, that to take away from my book.
1: Let's go to the phones. First time caller David is checking in from Colorado Springs. David, good morning. Welcome to Coast. You're on the line with Maxim Furyk. Go ahead.
5: Oh, yes, Richard, thank you very much for taking my call. I was prompted to call because you're one of my favorite hosts on Coast. I'm a first-time caller, but a long-time listener since the Art Bell days. So just it's great to be able to speak with you and with Maxim, and or Mr. Furyk, I should say.
4: Well, that's fine.
5: Thank you it was just enjoyable to hear you make reference to 2001, because I had some unusual experiences with that film growing up. My parents had brought me to see that when I was 9 years old, and went to a theater in Denver, saw that in Cinerama format, which was pretty striking. So that stayed with me my whole life, and I ended up going to see 2001 like 7 times before I was probably 13. And it just struck a chord when you mentioned that, because then also with my first name being David, then in the film when it talks about Dave, it always had a deep effect on me with that. So that's the reason why I ended up going into computer science.
4: Wonderful.
1: Oh, very cool.
4: Thank you for the call, and thank you so much for that information. Yeah, that 2001 A Space Odyssey was just such a wonderful motion picture, and it made us aware of AI and robots, with HAL. So that was significant for a lot of us. So thank you so much for those comments.
1: All right. Thank you for the call, David. Let's say hi to Allison is in Portland, Maine. Allison, good morning. Welcome to Coast.
6: Well, hi. Yeah, I just want to know the author's what he thinks the most likely apocalyptic scenarios are coming. Although I guess it's a kind of a lazy Susan to pick them all or something. I don't know. But personally, I think it's going to be limited nuclear wars, combined with more serious plagues than COVID-19, but we'll see. Also, I just wanted to throw out before I get a few movies and other things, because I'm really into this. If you Lovecraft inspired things, Robert Bloch, the great Robert Bloch, wrote a great book called Strange Eons, which was recently reprinted by Valancourt Books. It's like the ultimate tribute to Lovecraft. And also, John Carpenter's film from the 90s called In the Mouth of Madness, I think, is a brilliant tribute to Lovecraft and very, very apocalyptic. Going a bit farther back, there was a film around the same time in 2001 that's kind of forgotten now, unfortunately, called Colossus, the Forbin Project, about computers pretty much taking over the world. And so, this is the sort of thing I've been thinking about a long time, personally myself. And, it's scary, but hey, we're in the midst of it now, aren't we? So, thank you.
1: Allison, great call. Thank you.
4: Yeah, and one thing about Robert Bloch, he was the one that introduced the psychological themes in his stories, like Psycho. And he wrote horror, but he gave it a more realistic thing. It wasn't about monsters, but it was about human monsters. So Robert Bloch is important as a literary figure.
1: All right. Great call, Allison. Let's go to the wild card line. Taylor is in Burlington, Iowa. Good morning, Taylor. You're on Coast to Coast AM.
7: Good morning. Can you hear me?
1: Yes, we can.
7: All right. I have two questions. The first one, I'm going to ask them back to back, but the first one is, why did you want to write this book? And the second one is, because I'm blind and I read Braille, is your book in Braille copy? I love your show, Coast to Coast. God bless America and God bless Coast to Coast.
1: Thank you, Taylor. Appreciate the call.
4: Yeah, thank you, Taylor. I don't think it's in Braille, but I need to reach out to Hangar One Publishers and see if they might be able to do something like that. I mean, I think that's important. First question, I got your second question. What's the first question?
1: Why did you decide to write the book?
4: Yeah, because I was picking up all these feelers about, you know, things that were happening, you know, in our society, you know, like COVID, I think, was one of them. But, you know, the political climate, you know, there was a lot of fear and uncertainty, and there still is. And I just thought I wrote that book, I think, for my own therapy, you know, to figure things out, to put things down and to see what the problem was and what was the resolution. So I think that by writing that book, that was, a therapeutic, cathartic process for me. And I'm hopefully it'll serve the same purpose for the readers.
1: Thank you, Taylor. Great call. You suggest in the book that modern society is spiritually exhausted. Do you think our obsession with apocalypse is really maybe a symptom of a deeper crisis of meaning?
4: I'm sure that it is. You know, we're all trying to figure it out. Hal Lindsey, when he wrote the great Planet Earth, he was talking about revelations and the end times and the apocalypse. And that was such a big seller, there were motion pictures made about it, TV programs made about it. And it just showed that people were really concerned and interested in the end times. And that book that was published, you know, decades ago could be published again, and would probably do, just as well, because people are looking at that. They're concerned with that. And as we need be, I mean, you know, we respond to things that happen before us. And that's what defines us, how we respond to those things. So again, respond through courage and confidence and intellect, not through fear and anxiety. I mean, that's just looking for trouble. That's just signing away your independence to somebody else.
1: Jimmy is in Raleigh, North Carolina. Jimmy, welcome to Coaster. On the line with Maxim Furyk. Go ahead.
8: Hi, Richard. Hi, Maxim. I have a comment and a question for you. The comment is that your book talk about fear, but I, with my personal experience, I've gone through a few years under communist and socialist regime. So I think about it for the last 4 or 5 decades, and I think the techniques they use are more than just fear. They use everything, including all the emotion, including rage, outrage, and hate also during a lot of the political demonstrations. There's a book, here's a question for you. There's a book, I don't know if you heard of it. It was published in 1895 called The Crowd, A Study of the Popular Mind by Gustav Le Bon, LEBON. It is copyright expired, so it is available for free from the Gutenberg archive, I guess. The book explores the crowd, mass psychosis, manipulation techniques. Some people might refer to it as one of the most dangerous books out there about crowd manipulations. And I think that book predate the Marxist revolution in Russia also. I don't know how much of the content of that book are studied or used by the organizer of the revolutions in Russia, but those are I would like to know if you have heard of that or know about something like that.
1: All right, Jimmy, great call. The crowd.
4: Yeah, wonderful, wonderful. You know, that concept of mass hypnosis and crowd manipulation, I mean, despots have been using this, for a long, long time. And again, this is, this is something we need to be aware of. This is, the MO of cult leaders. And, it's that crowd mentality, that lemming mentality, following the leaders and following other people. And again, I'm advising, don't do that. Be your own person, make your own decisions, do your own rational thought, and don't let other people think for you. And this is the problem with that mass manipulation with crowds. It's easy to do because people, for security, for safety, they will follow others. And that there's other roads to take. And, and there's nothing wrong with, taking those roads of independence and autonomy. So that's...
1: Great call, Jimmy. Great call. You know, he raises a good point. It occurred to me as Jimmy was describing, living under the yoke of communism for decades, that many people... like Jimmy, have been living under this same sort of, dread and existential ennui, let's say, for almost their entire lives. And I mean, we have it pretty good here in the West. We have for decades, but for most of the world, this is their reality all the time.
4: Yeah. It's hard to go and put yourself in those shoes because we can't relate to that. But, I really appreciate the call because, I mean, that brings, that element of reality to the program and to our discussion. So, Jimmy, thank you so much for that. I will look up the crowd. That sounds like something that I'd like to read, but thank you for sharing that, with the audience. I appreciate that.
1: Gustav Le Bon was the author. Let's try and squeeze in one more quickly. James, if you could, in Montana, welcome to Coast. Go ahead.
9: I'm in for both of you. I'm actually reading The Late Great Planet Earth right now.
4: Okay.
9: I was born in 1968, and I have always known the ethical, moral, and spiritual decay of humanity, and it's drove me almost mad over my life. I actually, the host here, I actually watched the show where the lady had the relationship with the AI program. It was on My Strange Addiction, and somehow she got the AI program off platform or whatever they call it. It was the rudest, most obscene program and voice you can ever hear. If it was dating my sister or daughter, I would take it out back and shoot it. It actually made her get a tattoo to brand her. It was absolutely appalling. And if you watch the news here recently, the First Lady walked out with a robot, and that's the reason I called. Over the last year, I have been quite well aware of the fact that the Antichrist will be an AI bot. And when that walked out and the First Lady said to the group in the world, this thing will be teaching your children soon. If my bag wasn't already packed, guess what? We're in the end days. And if you read the very beginning, very first statement in the last Great Planet Earth, the Bible foretold modern man's countdown to extinction. Welcome to life, people. Wake up, and we're I don't know where to I'm 58, and I don't know where to go with it other believe in God and just don't accept everything that you're being told and force-fed. God bless you, folks. Thank you very much for your day.
1: All right, James, packing his bags. There's nowhere to go. It's so ubiquitous now. Artificial intelligence and robots, there's nowhere to go. Just hunker down and, as you say, you know, as you say, Max, get centered, find God or whatever gets you to that center. That's the point, right?
4: Yeah. And James brings up the Antichrist, you know, with the four horsemen of apocalypse. You know, we had the white, red, black, and pale horses, but white either represents Christ in the second coming or it represents the Antichrist. So it depends on the way you look at that and your perspective, but it's an important concept. So, you know, that's in Revelations, the last book in the Bible, which is apocalyptic. It talks about the end times, and it's really probably one of the most fascinating, chapters in the Bible. So,
1: all right, how do we get a copy, Jane or Max?
4: Yeah, you could get it on Amazon.com or feel free to hit me up on my website, www.maximfurick.com, and there's a way to contact me to get a signed copy. Richard, I would ask any of your listeners, if they were to get a copy of my books, to also put a review on Amazon or Goodreads. It's something that really helps us authors and, you know, something that we really need.
1: Max, thanks for hanging out. I really appreciate it. Great conversation.
4: Thank you, Richard. Always a pleasure. Thank you so much.
1: Maxim Furyk. For George Norrie, George Knapp, Connie Willis, Lisa Garr, Rich Barra, Ryan Recker, Stephanie Smith, Tom Danheiser, Dan Galani, Michael Cozio, Donna Walker, and Lex Lonehood, I'm Richard Serrett. Thank you for your ears and your voices, your beautiful voices. Until next time, so long for now.

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6: From ABC News, I'm Sherry Preston. Oil prices are up and stock futures are down this morning amid new worries about the possibility of new fighting in the Middle East. ABC's Lena Moise.
7: President Trump with a new threat to Iran, warning time is running out to reach a peace deal. Trump saying, quote, they better get moving fast or there won't be anything left of them. The president posting what appear to be AI-generated images of him pressing a red button with explosions and a mushroom cloud on the screens around him.
6: The price of Brent crude hovering about $110 a barrel. That has gas prices nationwide averaging over $4.50 a gallon. And in the New York City area, a whole lot of people may be driving this morning with a strike at the country's biggest commuter rail system underway. Today is the first morning rush hour of the strike at the Long Island Railroad. ABC's Krista McNally's on Long Island.
8: One of those shuttle buses has already pulled up, and we've seen people getting on that bus early this morning, some of them as early as 3:30 this morning, to get a seat to get into the city because they know how difficult this essentially might be. We also have people here this morning on the picket lines.
6: Talks are scheduled to resume in a couple of hours. Three people now in custody after a string of shootings in Austin, Texas.
9: These individuals are armed and dangerous. They shot four people already today.
6: That police call captured by Broadcastify, Mayor Kirk Watson.
10: This was a rapidly evolving event involving multiple incidents in multiple locations.
6: At least 12 buildings hit during the apparently random shooting spree. An investigation is underway after a mid-air collision at an air show in Idaho.
11: The two modified F-18s were performing an aerial demonstration when they appeared to touch and get tangled together. The jets hanging in the air for a few moments before the crew ejects, their parachutes opening, before the planes plunge to the ground, exploding on impact. The base was briefly locked down, but no one on the ground was injured.
6: Reporting there, ABC's Hannah Batah. 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
13: Here's the latest on KOA. The mandatory evacuations for the town of Campo due to a level 3 wildfire in Baca County, it's been lifted. This is not for people living in the rural parts of Campo. The sharp fire quickly spread from Oklahoma to southeastern Colorado on Sunday afternoon. And the Swatch store at Cherry Creek Shopping Center was closed on Sunday due to very large demand.
1: Shoppers stormed Swatch stores nationwide to get their hands on the new Royal Pop pocket watches. The crowd at the Swatch store at Cherry Creek was so large, Denver police was called. The store was closed Saturday and again on Sunday in Denver and in 8 other stores nationwide. Swatch posted on social media, "We kindly ask you not to rush our stores in large numbers." Tough problem for a retailer to have. Steve Mark, KOA.
13: And a new career education program is opening for students in the Cherry Creek School District. Assistant Principal Carrie Reed says Pathways at Overland gives students a new kind of hands-on education and fields like hospitality, technology, and pre-law.
14: It just opens up the door for so many more possibilities for students to try and explore and maybe go down that route or maybe not.
13: It's the first project to open from bond funding passed by voters in 2024. And do you remember that bronze statue stolen from Greeley's Glenmere Park in broad daylight last week? Well, it's been found, but police, they're still looking for answers. Law enforcement says the life-size bronze sculpture was stolen Tuesday afternoon, with investigators believing thieves actually cut the statue off at the feet so it could be moved. Just a day after the statue went missing, Rocky Mountain Recycling realized a statue sold to their facility matched the description. So the investigation is ongoing, and the statue is back where it needs to be. And the Rockies are back in action today at 6:40. That's the latest. I'm Carrie Mack on KOA.
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20: Clock is ticking. Good morning, I'm Gordon Deal, along with Nicole Murray, on this Monday, May 18th. Glad you could be with us. Here's what we have for you this hour.
21: President Trump has delivered another warning to Iran about reaching an agreement to end their conflict.
20: 3 teenagers have been arrested for random shooting sprees in Austin, Texas that have left 4 people injured.
21: U.S. officials say American forces killed an estimated 20 Islamic State terrorists in northeast Nigeria.
20: And how people using weight loss drugs are putting a dent in restaurant revenue.
22: Well, one thing they're doing is trying to highlight protein, and that's really something that folks on these drugs really crave because it can cause the loss of muscle, and protein is helpful for muscle. So you'll see McDonald's is now highlighting the protein in its Egg McMuffins and other meals, and they hope that will help.
20: Heather Haddon at the Wall Street Journal on how GLP-1 users are forcing restaurants to change their strategies. President Trump is claiming on social media that the clock is ticking for Iran, warning that there won't be anything left of them if Tehran can't reach agreement with his administration. Trump wants a deal to end the war, but Iran's rejection of many of his demands and refusals to make meaningful concessions on its nuclear program has reintroduced the military option. Meanwhile, Pakistan's interior minister visited Tehran over the weekend for talks with senior Iranian leaders about the deal for ending the war. Maryland Democratic Senator Chris Van Hollen on NBC's Meet the Press.
0: Prime Minister Netanyahu said that he'd been waiting 40 years for somebody to go to war with him in Iran. He found a president stupid enough to do it. I blame Donald Trump for that decision, but here we are.
20: Axios was first to report that Trump is expected to convene his top national security team in the Situation Room tomorrow. Separately, Amnesty International says Iran put to death over 2,100 people last year, a figure more than double that of 2024. Police in Texas say they've arrested three juveniles they believe were connected to 12 shooting incidents across the city that injured four people. It struck two fire stations and triggered a shelter-in-place order in South Austin. Austin Police Chief Lisa Davis said investigators took a 15-year-old and 17-year-old into custody following the shootings, which began late Saturday and continued into Sunday morning.
2: A motive? I don't know what a motive is. I don't know what motive would drive anybody to come and drive around senselessly in the city and in multiple parts of the city shooting.
20: The Manor Police Department said a third suspect, a 16-year-old who fled following a pursuit earlier in the day, had been detained. Authorities said the 17-year-old already had a warrant connected to the theft of a firearm from the same store where the 15-year-old allegedly stole another gun. Police said the suspect stole multiple vehicles throughout the spree and fired shots at apartment complexes, homes, pedestrians, and two fire stations. Thousands gathered on the National Mall yesterday for a day of prayer, worship music, and patriotic speeches for an event celebrating the nation's 250th anniversary. The event, called Rededicate 250, featured Trump administration officials, conservative Christian leaders, and musicians. Organizers billed it as a chance to solemnly rededicate our country as one nation under God. Trump in a recorded message.
3: If my people, which are called by my name, shall humble themselves and pray and seek my face and turn from their wicked ways, then will I hear from heaven and will forgive their sin and will heal their land.
20: The programming featured speeches from cabinet officials, more than a dozen Christian faith leaders, and one rabbi. Supporters described it as a public affirmation of faith in America, but critics saw it as blurring the line between religion and politics. The event was hosted by Freedom 250, a public-private organization backed by Trump that's planning a series of events ahead of the nation's 250th anniversary. If you've missed anything from today's show, by the way, there's an easy way to catch up. All you have to do is tell your Alexa, Siri, or Google to play This Morning with Gordon Deal. 11 minutes after the hour on This Morning, America's First News. 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
20: Thanks for spending time with us. Welcome into Monday. As more lawmakers than usual leave Congress, it begs the question, is this a one-off spike or a larger sign of things to come? Here's Valerie Yerk, House leadership reporter at Roll Call. Valerie, give us numbers.
26: Yeah, especially in the House. I mean, granted, there's more of them, but 56 members total are planning on not returning next year. And, you know, by that count, that includes people who are just retiring, not running for re-election, or running for a separate office, whether that's back in their home state or sometimes even the Senate. You know, some House members are hopping over there. But still, a lot of members and the majority of them are Republicans, and the majority of those Republicans are from safe red seats. And so when you look at the numbers, the numbers haven't been this high since, I think the analysis we did said, since the 1992 cycle, when I think something around like 60 members said that they were not coming back the following year. So it's been decades since the numbers were this high. And so and when you look in the Senate again, I believe it's the numbers up about 11, and still mostly Republicans who won't be coming back next year.
20: Wow. So if there's safe red districts being left behind, it's not just about midterm pressures here, right? What else is going on?
26: Right. So a lot of it points to members being frustrated with how little they get done. You know, the legislative productivity rate for this Congress has been pretty low. People just aren't able, even if they have a good idea and they're a member of majority and they have leadership backing, that doesn't necessarily mean that it'll cross the finish line and they can. And in the end, it's they're not bringing home their priorities to their districts. There's a lot of reasons for that. You know, one, one big one, I think, is, you know, political polarization. And another one is kind of this environment that makes it easier for the quote-unquote show horse members, or those members that you see on TV a lot or kind of vie for the spotlight. It helps them to thrive. So I think a lot of members are just like, I'm not seeing return on my investment here. And, you know, they're like, I'm out.
20: I think it was a former lawmaker you talked to who said something along those lines, right? There, some people just want clicks. They're not interested in getting anything done.
26: Exactly. Yeah, I believe that was Congressman Dan Kildee from Michigan. It really is so much click driven, and it starves. I mean, the so-called workhorse member, those members that keep their head down, kind of stay out of the limelight, and really just focus on bringing, you know, money for projects home to their districts, or, you know, other priorities. I mean, like I said before, even if you're in the majority and you have something backed by leadership, it's just harder to get that stuff done now.
20: Yeah. We're speaking with Valerie Yerk, House leadership reporter at Roll Call. The story is called Screw This, I'm Out, Why Members of Congress Are Retiring. How about the Roll

0: in this kind of mid-decade redistricting push. And then the next day, some state Supreme Court strikes it down. It's always this back and forth. And aside from just like fatigue, it also makes it complicated for members to plan out, you know, where they could even campaign over the next few months. It's definitely, if anything, it'll cause more retirements probably in the next few months, you know, according to what experts are looking at.
1: Thanks, Valerie. Valerie Yerk, House Leadership Reporter at Roll Call. 19 minutes now after the hour on This Morning, America's First News. Here's Nicole Murray.
2: And now, the three big things you need to know. Number one.
3: President Trump says the clock is ticking for Iran, warning there won't be anything left of them if Tehran does not get moving fast to make a peace deal. House Speaker Mike Johnson on Fox News.
4: We're pushing it as aggressively as we can because we know that gas prices, we're acutely aware of the what that means to American families, and we got to get that settled out. And I can tell you that the entire administration and all of us in Congress, Republicans, are working on that.
3: Oil prices rose after President Trump's comments.
2: Number two.
3: Austin police have arrested three juveniles who investigators believe were connected to 12 shooting incidents across the city that injured four people, struck two fire stations, and triggered a shelter-in-place order. Police Chief Lisa Davis.
5: We had shootings, robberies, car auto robberies, and then we had the shots that took effect on people. So four people were shot. Total four people. We had buildings, apartments that were shot into.
3: Davis added that the suspects stole at least four vehicles as they traveled throughout the city.
2: Number three.
3: Two fighter jets have collided in midair during an air show at the Mountain Home Air Force Base in Idaho. A Naval Air Force's spokesperson said all four air crews safely ejected from both aircraft yesterday, and an investigation is underway. CBS News reports each aircraft costs roughly $67 million. New York officials are urging commuters to work from home today as a strike by Long Island Railroad workers threatens to disrupt travel for hundreds of thousands of residents across the region. Governor Kathy Hochul.
6: This strike would not have been possible if the Trump administration had not taken the highly unusual step last fall of releasing labor unions from mediation. Unfortunately for our commuters, the direct consequence of this action is the strike we have today.
3: It is the first LIRR strike in roughly 30 years. CDC data says that emergency room visits for tick bites have reached their highest levels for this time of year since 2017 due to warmer temperatures. The Northeast states are seeing the largest increase as of April. The Midwest is the second most affected region. Michael retook the top spot at the box office this weekend, scoring an additional $26 million domestically and nearly $84 million globally. In second, The Devil Wears Prada 2, which pulled in another $18 million in the U.S.
1: Man, looks like I'm going to wind up watching Michael at home. I'm just not sure I can make it to the theater.
3: I don't love the movie theater experience anymore. I'd rather be at home on my couch, pajamas, you know,
1: sipping wine.
3: Yeah.
1: Something like that.
3: Mind.
1: Some sort of cocktail. Thank you, Nicole. 22 minutes now after the hour on This Morning, America's First News.

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You sort through tons of resumes and you get too many so-so applicants. You're just waiting for someone to match your role perfectly. Well, now, there's a place where you can meet them

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0: Thanks for joining us. Taking weight loss drugs means eating less, and for many Americans, dining out less, too. A growing body of research shows that people on GLP-1s are denting the restaurant business by cutting back on visits. Analysis from Heather Hatton, restaurant reporter at the Wall Street Journal. Heather, what are we seeing?
1: Well, we're still figuring it all out. What we do know is lots of Americans are taking these drugs, right? It's millions of people and expected to be millions more as the pill form comes out and is more widely adopted and covered by insurances. And more people turn to these drugs to try to lose weight. And in surveys that analysts have done of these users, many say that they reduce their restaurant visits when they're on these drugs. They pare back their visits. They also, when they go out to eat, maybe they get fewer entrees. They tend to not drink as much. So that means both a loss of visits and also a loss of actual spending once they're at the restaurant. Now, this is going to impact, it seems, different kinds of restaurants differently. So, you know, you think of the Chipotles and those fast casual chains that really emphasize protein and the ability to have fresh ingredients and customize their bowls or sides. Those tend to do better, those kinds of restaurants, while fast food does a little worse. So we're still getting our arms around it, but it does seem like there's some winners and losers as these drugs become more prevalent.
0: Yeah. So if fast food may be in the crosshairs here, are they going to be forced to change their offerings if they haven't already?
1: Well, one thing they're doing is trying to highlight protein, and that's really something that folks on these drugs really crave because it can cause the loss of muscle, and protein is helpful for muscle. So you'll see McDonald's is now highlighting the protein in its Egg McMuffins and other meals, and they hope that will help kind of cancel out some of this, you know, this drop. But, you know, French fries just, it's hard to make the health case for things that are deeply fried or deep fried, you know, fried chicken. So those are a little tougher. So you might see some, you know, smaller portion sizes for some of these types of fattier foods that the chains might offer in the future.
0: We're speaking with Heather Hatton, restaurant reporter at the Wall Street Journal. The story is called GLP-1 Users Are Taking a Bite Out of the Restaurant Business. I thought it was interesting, too. Restaurants might be making all these efforts and tweaks and such, and I guess the surveys show that a lot of people actually don't stay on the GLP-1s once they're on them.
1: Yeah, so that's why it's so difficult to really understand what's going on, and I can kind of sympathize with these restaurants. So people will take the drugs, maybe they'll lose a lot of weight and then go off them, maybe they'll cycle back on them. Maybe not everyone in the one household is on the drugs at one time, and of course there's the expense. I mean, these drugs, you know, some insurance covers it and some don't, so it can be expensive to stay on them for good. So it's hard to, for a restaurant, it's just really hard to know how much to sink into this right now.
0: Thanks, Heather. Heather Hatton, restaurant reporter at the Wall Street Journal. By the way, if you've missed anything from today's show, you can stream or download the podcast. It's available every day on Apple, Google, Spotify, or wherever you get your podcasts. 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

0: the latest from KOA. President Trump is warning Iran the clock is ticking.
1: Trump advised Iran they better get moving fast or there won't be anything left of them. In a Sunday morning post on Truth Social, Trump wrote that time is of the essence as peace negotiations appear to remain stalled. Trump's latest threat comes after he rejected Iran's response to the White House peace proposal as totally unacceptable. Last week, he also described the fragile ceasefire as being on life support. I'm Mark Mayfield.
0: And the 28,000-acre Sharp wildfire continues to burn across southeastern Colorado this morning. All mandatory evacuations for this county have been lifted, but people are urged to remain alert as conditions could change on a dime. And the Rockies, they fell to the Diamondbacks yesterday, but they have another chance to win today at 6:40. They're taking on the Rangers. KOA coverage starts at 6 o'clock. That's the latest. I'm Carrie Mack on KOA.
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12: Thanks for spending time with us. Welcome into Monday, May 18th. Gordon Deal with Nicole Murray. Some of our top stories and headlines. Trump warns that Iran, the clock is ticking for Tehran to find an agreement to end their conflict. Three teenagers arrested in Austin, Texas for random shootings that injured four people. U.S. forces killed an estimated 20 ISIS terrorists in Nigeria yesterday. The New York City commute being upended this morning thanks to a strike by Long Island Railroad workers. England's Aaron Rye won the PGA Championship at Aronimink outside Philadelphia. And the secret to a long life, according to a 103-year-old World War II vet from Georgia. That story in about 20 minutes. Well, there's nothing like a brush with death to get you to refocus your life and career priorities. Speaking from recent personal experiences, we're joined by career expert Julie Bauke, known as Julie on the Job, as she recovers from a stroke. Julie, take us through what happened.
9: Yeah. On April 21st, I'd had a full day. I was recovering from bronchitis, but I had a full day. I did somebody's podcast. I did a webinar. Then I came home, and I was like, huh. I got into, like, a little coughing fit. And so I was like, I'm going to lay down. And so as I was walking to get my Tylenol to lay down, something in me said, this is not just a Tylenol thing. My left side was obviously weaker. And so, and then I couldn't walk. And so I sat down, got my building to call 911, and was very, very quickly to the ER. And I had had what's called a hemorrhagic stroke, which is a brain bleed in my brain stem. And calling 911 and going to the hospital probably saved me all kinds of stuff, maybe even my life. So it is, unfortunately, when you have a stroke, you know, they obviously look to see, do you have high blood pressure? And I have never had high blood pressure. So it was additionally confounding. So they think that I coughed myself, because I was coughing really hard with my bronchitis to the point that my whole body was coughing, that I burst a blood vessel in my brain while coughing. That's really the best explanation they've got right now. So besides never coughing again, there's nothing else. Oh, so I'll tell you what, though, it was very, because in my, I was still thinking okay. My speech was okay. My vision was okay. It was just, I had a terrible headache, and wow, my left side was really weak. And it's still weak, but I'm working on it. But when your brain's working pretty well, you have a lot of time to lay there in the middle of the night in bed jail, because they wouldn't let me get up by myself, yep, thinking about what's most important. And that's a great theory, and we all say, oh, if you got your health, you got everything. We have all those platitudes that are nothing but platitudes until it affects you. And I remember being in the ICU saying to the nurse, and I got really teary-eyed, and I said, I wasn't ready to be old. Man. And she said, nobody is.
12: Did you think you were going to die at any point?
9: No. Mm-mm. I didn't, because they got in there and said, there doesn't seem to be any systemic problems. No, I never thought that. But I knew that things would change. And as I'm sitting there thinking about how we do this as human beings, we say things like, I'm going to work till I'm 70. I'm going to do this until I'm going to travel in my 70s. But we all know, if we're being realistic, we all know that we can list several people, each person, who had that as a goal, who never got there. And so it really makes you focus on what matters day to day. And because I can only do so much right now as I'm building back. So I just focus on the things that are most important. And the things that aren't, I can look at and say, when can I do this again? Or do I ever need to do those things again? Wow. So right, it's, you just get a lot more focused. And I look at this as a kick in the seat of the pants, a warning call, because I've had perfect health. This is my first time I've ever
12: I was going to say, because, you mentioned as we were chatting off the air about ignoring your body, but you take care of yourself.
9: Yeah. And I've never been in the hospital. And so I had almost an arrogance, I would say.
12: Okay.
9: About, well, that's not going to happen to me. But then you forget that in your head you feel 30, but you're not. And the body, I mean, time is undefeated in terms of, taking down your body parts. And I hope that I have another 20 years. But I think it's very, I think we have to act as if we don't. In terms of, are you in a job you hate? Why are you staying there? Have you wanted to start this side hustle or do this or pursue this or go here? My heavens. Now, tomorrow. I used to think that way too. Even though I knew intellectually it's a very dangerous way to think, because there is no tomorrow. So now I'm like, okay, so I don't know. Is there something wrong with my head? I don't know. We're still trying to figure that out. But what does that mean for how I spend my time and what I worry about?
12: Yeah.
9: So it's just, we see our parents go through it. We see other people go through it. And we know it's coming in some way. And thankfully, it's not good to sit and think about it and obsess over it, but it's made me think, when is it okay to get on an airplane again? Oh, am I going to burst another blood vessel on the airplane? Will I be high over, you know, New York or something? So it makes you double think everything. But I don't want to do that to the point of not doing anything.
12: Thanks, Julie. Julie Bauke, career strategist known as Julie on the Job, as she recovers from a recent stroke. 20 minutes now in front of the hour. On This Morning, America's First News. Coming up next, the 14-year-old with a lot of unauthorized bus driving experience. 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
12: Thanks for joining us. 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It is time now for the mic drop with This Morning's Mike Gavin.
20: Good morning. We have a couple of stories of vehicle hijinks to talk about today. We start overseas, where a Norwegian teenager is a big fan of going on joyrides in buses. News reports say that police were alerted over the weekend about a young driver behind the wheel of a bus. The bus was allegedly stolen in Oslo and found more than 3 hours away in Grimstad. Thankfully, no one, including the boy, were harmed in the incident. And maybe that's because this 14-year-old now has a lot of miles behind the wheel of buses, with this being, according to police, at least the third time in 6 months that he's stolen one. The boy was taken into custody by police and child welfare services.
1: What in the world?
20: I mean, at least he knows, I guess, what he wants to do for a living. So many of us, you know, don't really know what we're good at, or we don't know what we're interested in. Yeah. He knows what he's interested in and apparently good at, because he's been driving all over Norway. I think at one point he made his way into Sweden in one of these trips, and is doing, and has not, as far as I know, got into accidents, has not hurt anybody. So, you know, he's got a future all mapped out.
1: That's something. Why, does he pick up any passengers along the way, or is it like solo trips here?
20: Doesn't seem like it. Seems like he's just taking rides by himself.
1: Time to update the LinkedIn profile, too.
20: That's what I'm talking about.
1: 14 years old, experienced bus driver, doesn't need a degree. I mean, he's already got the experience thing locked down, right?
20: I mean, that certification would just be a waste of money at this point, right?
1: Wow. Child welfare services, though.
20: Yeah.
1: Could get in the way of things.
20: I mean, I guess that's the reason that he's just kind of walking around, you know, just like kind of scoping out buses.
1: Yeah.
20: I don't know where the parents fit.
1: How about
20: that
1: chat with your teenager, though?
20: Yeah.
1: Listen, son, we need to stop stealing buses. Right. There's a lot of things, like, you know, drugs, sex, whatever, like stealing buses.
20: It's pretty obvious.
1: Never come across my radar screen ever in all those chats.
20: I don't think so. And closer to home, we take you to Fond du Lac County, Wisconsin, where footage from a high-speed chase there earlier this month shows a fleeing driver going airborne and jumping his car over another, Dukes of Hazzard style. According to local TV reports, the Wisconsin State Patrol stopped the car and then called for backup because of an active felony warrant. As a sheriff's deputy and another trooper arrived, the driver took off. A high-speed pursuit began and eventually came to an end when the driver lost control, went into a ditch, then up the embankment, flying over another car and landing in a field on the other side of the road. Having miraculously survived that, the 44-year-old driver wasn't ready to surrender, fleeing on foot before he was eventually tased by police.
1: That was insane video.
20: I mean, it's something you just don't see in real life. I mean, that perfectly, it was absolutely perfectly timed to go right over another car that was on the road, you know, cleared it by a good few feet, and then somehow landed, I guess, safely on the other side of the road. Thankfully, there's a field on the other side of the road and not a building of some kind.
1: Yeah.
20: Landed in the field and was able to get out and run away. That's how unscathed he was.
1: There's so much that could have gone wrong with that.
20: Oh, yeah.
1: Like, fatally wrong.
20: Oh, yeah.
1: It is incredible.
20: For him and a number of other people.
1: I thought you were going to, when I saw the video, I thought you were going to say it. Here's what AI has done. I thought, that's really good. But that was actual video.
20: As far as we know, that was completely real.
1: Jeez. Thank you, Mike. 13 minutes now in front of the hour on This Morning, America's First News. Never mean it, no harm. Beats all you never
21: saw. Been in trouble with the law. I know that hiring can be challenging. You sort through tons of resumes and you get too many so-so applicants. You're just waiting for someone to match your role perfectly. Well, now, there's a place where you can meet them fast.

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9: 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Once again, here's Nicole Murray.
8: And now, the 3 big things you need to know. Number one.
10: President Trump is warning Iran that the clock is ticking for their leaders to agree to a peace deal and cautioned if Tehran does not come up with a better offer, they are going to get hit much harder. Maryland Senator Chris Van Hollen on NBC on whether China is needed to end the Middle East conflict.
11: I don't think we need China's support. I think the fastest way to end the war in Iran is just to stop digging a hole even deeper, and that's what we should do right now. After all, Donald Trump was the candidate who said he was going to keep us out of wars.
10: Oil prices went higher after Trump's comments.
8: Number two.
10: The president and Christian leaders have kicked off America's 250th birthday with a religious rally at the National Mall. Vice President J.D. Vance in a pre-recorded video at the White House.
12: To the opening prayer of our first Continental Congress, to Lincoln's call for national thanksgiving in the midst of the Civil War, to this very gathering today. We have always been and still are a nation of prayer.
10: The event featured Trump administration officials, conservative Christian leaders, and musicians.
13: Number three.
10: An Ebola outbreak in the Democratic Republic of Congo and Uganda has been declared a public health emergency by the World Health Organization after 80 deaths were attributed to the disease. WHO officials added there is a high risk the disease could spread even further to countries sharing land borders. CBS News reports that at least six Americans have been exposed to the virus in the region. Russian officials say Ukraine has launched more than 550 drones targeting more than a dozen areas in the region, including Moscow. At least three people were killed and roughly a dozen others were injured during Sunday morning's attack. Ukrainian President Volodymyr Zelensky said the attacks were in response to Russia's ongoing drone and missile launches aimed at cities around Ukraine. Three people have been killed and at least five others were injured when a driver crashed into multiple cars and pedestrians in Oakland, California. Authorities have not released additional details about what led to Saturday's crash, and the driver's identity has not been made public. Aaron Rye turned heads after he won the PGA Championship over the weekend. Hear the call on CBS of Rye sinking a long putt in the 17th hole, giving him a four-shot lead.
14: That is exquisite!
10: Rye is the first English golfer to win the PGA Championship since 1919.
9: It's a 68-foot putt.
10: Oof.
9: 68 feet. Remarkable. Thank you, Nicole. 6 minutes now in front of the hour.
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9: I Thanks for joining us. A World War II Army veteran from Eastern Georgia credits living a long life to a 17-word motto. TheHealthy.com says James Sneed, who's 103, revealed he has moved through his life guided by a saying that a school teacher taught him while he was growing up in Shiloh, Alabama, roughly around 1932. You may have heard the coach of the Chicago Bears highlight it during last football season. It goes like this: good, better, best, never let it rest till the good become better and the better become best. When Sneed turned 18, he joined the Army just a few months after Pearl Harbor. He spent time in North Africa, Italy, Switzerland. As for what's next, Sneed will celebrate his 104th birthday in September and do so at his local YMCA. For Nicole Murray and Mike Gavin, I'm Gordon Deal. Thanks for listening to This Morning, America's First News.
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22: 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From ABC News. Sherry Preston, a drone strike sparking a fire at the edge of the United Arab Emirates' sole nuclear power plant. The explosion highlighting the risk of renewed war between the U.S. and Iran. The price of oil up again this morning. The price of gas averaging $4.50 a gallon nationwide. Some 250,000 New Yorkers who ride the nation's largest commuter rail system to work every day are scrambling to find other ways of getting to the office as the Long Island Railroad strike enters its first work week. ABC's Anthony Johnson is outside MTA headquarters in Manhattan.
23: Talks beginning yesterday afternoon, and they went all the way until about 1:30 this morning before they broke off those talks, committed to coming back here once again this morning. Both sides say they'll be here at 7:30, but even if they agree to an agreement at this point in time, it really does nothing to save the Monday morning commute.
22: Louisiana Senator Bill Cassidy, the Republican doctor who voted to impeach President Trump for his role in the January 6th riots, losing his primary to a Trump-backed candidate.
24: With Cassidy now gone, just three of the 17 Republican members of Congress who voted to impeach the president remain. The rest have retired or lost their seats, all a striking reminder of the dominance President Trump still holds over his party.
22: ABC's Olivia Rubin. On the National Mall over the weekend, a prayer festival marking the 250th anniversary of the United States. Dwight Butler says he hopes the event will mark the return of the nation to Judeo-Christian values.
25: I see everybody coming together here, and I think it's very important to know we're one nation under God, all people, one people nation.
22: In Austin, Texas, three people are now in custody for a string of random shootings. Mayor Kirk Watson.
26: There were four victims of gunshot wounds. One was serious, but is in stable condition.
22: There were at least a dozen shootings, vehicle thefts, and damage to homes. You're listening to ABC News.
27: The latest on KOA, I'm Carrie Mack. People in southeastern Colorado dealing with mandatory evacuations as a wildfire quickly spreads. CDOT says US 287 is now open from the Oklahoma state line to Lamar. An Aurora man in jail in connection to the death of a four-year-old. Police went to investigate a report of an unconscious child. Aurora Fire Rescue attempted to save his life, but he died from his injuries. Investigators say a man who says he's not the boy's father, Alexander Martinez Armstrong, admitted to striking the child. He's been arrested and taken to the Arapahoe County Jail. A bison herder in northern Colorado, he's defending his practice of herding after the Moffat County Sheriff's Office made a large seizure of bison.
28: The sheriff's office says the owner of the Lay Valley Bison Ranch, Daniel Martin, criminally neglected over 90 bison seized at the ranch. Martin simply compares this to survival of the fittest when he sells his bison to those who want them for their own meat.
29: Well, what's all left here this spring since February, well, since January, is the runts, the poor ones. And that's the ones I think they're giving me trouble with.
28: The sheriff's office has been in communication with Martin. He is expected to face a judge in Moffat County this week. Steve Mark, KOA.
27: A traffic stop in Pueblo County led to the discovery of enough fentanyl to kill thousands of people. Officials say Jacob Rodriguez was found with over 100 grams of fentanyl pills in his car earlier this month. Rodriguez was arrested and now faces multiple drug-related charges, including unlawful distribution and possession of a controlled substance, as well as child abuse. Rockies, they fell to the Diamondbacks 8-6, following a bit of a rain delay yesterday. They're back at it again today at 6:40. Coverage starts right here at 6 o'clock on KOA. That's the latest. I'm Gary Mack on KOA.
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9: Another warning for Iran. Good morning, I'm Gordon Deal, along with Nicole Murray, on this Monday, May 18th. Glad you could be with us. Here's what's up this hour.
17: President Trump says the clock is ticking for leaders in Tehran to reach an agreement to end their conflict.
9: Police in Austin, Texas have arrested 3 teenagers in connection with random shootings that injured 4 people.
17: U.S. officials announced earlier today that American forces killed an estimated 20 ISIS terrorists yesterday in northeast Nigeria.
9: And Airbnb hosts concerned about lack of demand so far from World Cup fans.
18: As we see right now, you know, there are some lingering concerns about demand for these homes. There's a lot of factors going into this, concerns around international travel, the cost of tickets, the cost of transportation, the overall state of the economy, has just left some hosts, you know, worrying about, you know, whether the demand is really going to materialize.
9: Owen Tucker Smith at the Wall Street Journal on how some hosts spent years and thousands of dollars prepping their homes for the tournament. President Trump is claiming on social media that the clock is ticking for Iran, warning that there won't be anything left of them if Tehran cannot reach agreement with his administration. Trump wants a deal to end the war, but Iran's rejection of many of his demands and refusals to make meaningful concessions on its nuclear program has reintroduced the military option. House Speaker Mike Johnson on a peace deal.
30: We're pushing it as aggressively as we can because we know that gas prices, we're acutely aware of the what that means to American families, and we got to get that settled out. And I can tell you that the entire administration and all of us in Congress, Republicans, are working on that.
9: Meanwhile, Pakistan's interior minister visited Tehran over the weekend for talks with senior Iranian leaders about a deal for ending the war. Trump has grown increasingly impatient with how Tehran has been handling diplomatic negotiations and remains frustrated with the continued closure of the Strait of Hormuz and its impact on global oil prices. Brent crude futures, by the way, this morning are up a fraction to about $109 a barrel. Police in the Texas Capitol say they've arrested three juveniles they believe were connected to 12 shooting incidents across the city that injured four people, struck two fire stations, and triggered a shelter-in-place order in South Austin. Austin Police Chief Lisa Davis said investigators took a 15-year-old and a 17-year-old into custody following the shootings, which began late Saturday and continued into Sunday morning.
0: We had shootings, robberies, car auto robberies, and then we had the shots that took effect on people. So four people were shot. Total four people. We had buildings, apartments that were shot into.
9: The Manor Police Department said a third suspect, a 16-year-old who fled following a pursuit earlier in the day, had been detained. Authorities said the 17-year-old had a warrant connected to the theft of a firearm from the same store where the 15-year-old allegedly stole another gun. Police said the suspect stole multiple vehicles throughout the spree, fired shots at apartment complexes, homes, pedestrians, and two fire stations. Thousands of people gathered on the National Mall yesterday for a day of prayer, worship music, and patriotic speeches for an event celebrating the nation's 250th anniversary. The event, called Rededicate 250, featured Trump administration officials, conservative Christian leaders, and musicians. Organizers billed it as a chance to solemnly rededicate our country as one nation under God. The programming featured speeches from Secretary of State Marco Rubio, Defense Secretary Pete Hegseth, House Speaker Mike Johnson, more than a dozen Christian faith leaders, and one rabbi. Recorded remarks from Vice President J.D. Vance.
2: To the opening prayer of our first Continental Congress, to Lincoln's call for national thanksgiving in the midst of the Civil War, to this very gathering today. We have always been and still are a nation of prayer.
9: Supporters described it as a public affirmation of faith in America, but critics saw it as a blurring of the line between religion and politics. The event was hosted by Freedom 250, a public-private organization backed by Trump that's planning a series of events ahead of the nation's 250th anniversary. 11 minutes now after the hour on This Morning, America's First News. 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
11: 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In the car, at the gym, on the couch, while people are walking their dogs. Who's a good boy? Who's a good boy? You're a good boy. That's right. 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
9: 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Just do a search for This Morning with Gordon Deal. While congressional Republicans have coalesced around a plan to fund immigration enforcement, there are plenty more intra-party battles that will make for rocky legislating for the summer. A couple of them from Emily Brooks, congressional reporter at The Hill. Emily, fiscal hawks versus Purple District Republicans.
19: This is sort of an evergreen type of conflict among Republicans, but certainly going to be a dynamic this year as fiscal hawks are really pushing to get one of those Republican-only bills across the finish line. They call it a reconciliation bill that will have spending reductions, cuts. This time they want to try and take aim at fraud and federal programs. Rare opportunity to get something through Republican-controlled House, Senate, and onto a Republican president's desk. But that means in the House almost totally unified support from Republicans, and you have a lot of members who are pretty hesitant to sign on to any more spending reductions when they're about to face voters who are questioning why they're cutting some programs. They did pass the so-called One Big Beautiful Bill last year, which had cuts to Medicaid, so they're pretty sensitive about that.
9: Yeah. How about the Make America Healthy Again Republicans versus the deregulation advocates?
19: Yes, this is something that really roiled the farm bill last month. The MAHA movement has been really taking aim at pesticides and calling on Republicans in Congress and in the administration to do something on pesticides. But in particular, the farm bill did have a provision that would be a liability shield for pesticide creators. And there was a big fight, and an amendment succeeded in the House to remove that that provision, which was a major win for the MAHA crowd and Anna Paulina Luna, who is the sponsor of that amendment. And so now that bill is onto the Senate, though, and it's expected to get some changes. It's not clear if the Senate will reinstate that. And the MAHA crowd is really, the activists are calling up Republicans who voted against that amendment and warning them to, you know, fight for MAHA principles and priorities on pesticides and a range of other things. So that's going to be pretty interesting there. On the other side, people who support the keeping the liability shield in say that it's going to prevent a lot of frivolous lawsuits.
9: We're speaking with Emily Brooks, congressional reporter at The Hill. The story is called Five GOP Battles That Will Drive the Summer in Congress. How about the Iran war skeptics versus the hawks?
19: Yeah, I think this is going to certainly be something, and we'll see how things go. I mean, if you have Trump looking for a deal, but certainly the fight over the Iran war on Capitol Hill has really come down to vote.

0: Obviously, the cost of living is a big deal for American voters. But what about maybe the fact that President Trump talked about the war being over fairly quickly? Is there a lot of things that are almost compounding of why the approval rating is dropping?
1: Well, you're exactly right, Gina. These are all connected. It's not just that he said that the war would be over quickly. He said that the war would never happen. Let's remember his campaign pledge. I'm going to end foreign wars, not start them. So you're right in connecting the two. And the other way they're connected is that Donald Trump, and he said this in rather stark terms the other day, when he was asked whether the pressures on voters and ordinary Americans was causing him to motivated to end the war more quickly, and he said no. He said not even a little bit. I don't think about Americans' financial situation. Think about that. An American president just said, I don't think about Americans' financial situation. Now, his argument is that stopping Iran from having a nuclear weapon is worth the suffering that Americans are going through, not only at the gas pump, but inflation is filtering through everybody's budget and everybody's grocery bills. But it was a stunning statement. And the reason why, it, for two reasons, it's sort of the callousness of it. I promise you, every single Democratic ad next fall is going to have a clip of the president saying that. And in fact, he doubled down on it. And on Fox News, he said it was a perfect statement. Well, that's just campaign fodder. But the other factor here is he's failed to convince voters that the war is necessary. If he was able to do that, and President Trump has often been very shrewd and very effective in his political career at sensing the mood of the country and capitalize on it. But in this case, he just he hasn't done it. The New York Times has a poll out this morning. People were asked, was going to war the right thing? Only 30% said yes. 64% said no. So his argument is the war is worth it, and therefore the economic suffering is worth the price. And he just hasn't convinced people that the two are connected, that the war goals that he set out are worth the economic suffering that people are going through.
0: Well, there's less than 6 months until the November midterm elections. You can look at that as a very long time in the amount of things that could happen from then until now, or a very short time in the damage control that needs to be done. So, Stephen, when you look at this, what outcome would we really have to see in the war to see President Trump's approval rating rise again? Like, if the Strait of Hormuz reopens, is that enough for people for that approval rating to go up, or is there much more action? Is what could a turnaround look like, I guess?
1: Well, it's a good question, Gina, and I think the real answer is not what Americans see happening in the Strait of Hormuz. This is 6,000-7,000 miles away from the United States. In the end, the real question is what happens in their own lives, what happens at the gas pump, what happens at the grocery store. And this week, you know, the Wall Street Journal reported that, and the CNBC reported that most economists think the economy is actually going to get worse. You know, inflation last month was at 3.8%. That's the highest rate in 3 years. And the prediction is it's going to get worse because the pressures on the oil market are rippling through the entire economy. And let's remember something else. One of the ways that a lot of voters, the impact of inflation has been buffered and tempered, is they've been getting tax refunds. But those are going to taper off. The Wall Street Journal reported this week that Americans have spent $45 billion extra dollars at the gas pump since the war began. So in the end, Gina, the real question is not what happens in the Gulf of Hormuz. It's what happens at the gas pump and the grocery store for ordinary Americans.
0: ABC News political analyst, it's Steve Roberts.
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13: John Polk was my nemesis. I knew in order to live a rich and fulfilling life, one where I was equal under the law and could be happy and fulfilled, I needed to defeat the message that John Polk was peddling.
14: I'm John Polk. For years, I was the poster boy of the conversion therapy movement. the ex-gay who married an ex-lesbian and traveled the world telling my story of how I changed my sexuality from gay to straight. I wore the label of ex-gay with pride. That was all until, well, we'll get to that part.
13: He's like a car wreck, and then people can't keep their eyes off him. He evokes a reaction. He did with me.
15: I remember it being a major blow to the evangelical community to see one of their brightest, hottest stars.
16: Firefighting efforts in southeastern Colorado will get the latest in the 5:30 newscast. Jonathan Steele joining us first with the check of our drive in the KOA Traffic Center.
17: Yeah, rather gloomy Monday out here with light rain falling and wet roads and puddles out here also. So it may reduce speeds a little bit. We don't have a lot of traffic at this point, although I'm seeing the I-76 and 270 ramps beginning to back up ever so slightly. Minimal delays at this point. Pena still looks good to the airport. Routes like 6th out of Lakewood, wide open. C-470 in good shape. Foothills Drive, not too bad either. Same situation, though, in the mountains and in the foothills. Wet roads and puddles and what have you. So it's going to be kind of interesting in some areas, I guess, but no snow anyway right now up in the high country, which is good news, and everything's quiet here. Jonathan Steele on KOA 850 AM and 94.1 FM.
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16: 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Good soaking rains expected across the metro area today. Temperatures stay cool. We'll only reach the upper 40s this afternoon. Overnight low dipping down into the low 30s. Showers again tomorrow. Pretty much showers for much of this work week. Not as widespread come tomorrow, though. Currently, some light rain and 44 in Denver. Some mandatory evacuations in Baca County and far southeastern Colorado remain in place after a wildfire grew to 28,000 acres. Evacuations in the tiny town of Campo, about 20 miles south of Springfield, have now been lifted. No injuries or damage have been reported so far. Governor Polis declaring a disaster emergency for the area as the wildfire is only about 5% contained. A man involved in a standoff in Douglas County, dead. Sheriff Darren Weekly says deputies were responding to a call from a child who said their grandmother was being assaulted inside of their Franktown home.
19: Almost immediately, the deputy that responded to the scene announced that the male had a gun.
16: Shots were fired, although who fired them, not clear. Investigators say the man was later found dead inside of the home. The chairman of the Weld County Republican Party resigned after being arrested on suspicion of soliciting a child prostitute and attempted sexual assaults on a child. 24-year-old Hunter Rivera and another man were arrested when they arrived at a designated location. They allegedly responded to online posts of minors offering sex. A weekend of terror ending in the capital of Texas after authorities apprehended the third and final suspect in a 48-hour shooting spree.
20: The violence was centered in South Austin, but police across the city were put on alert.
21: These individuals are armed and dangerous. They shot four people already today.
20: Audio from Broadcastify, four people were wounded, one critically, in at least a dozen shootings between Saturday and Sunday.
22: A motive? I don't know what a motive is. I don't know what motive would drive anybody to drive around senselessly in this city and in multiple parts of the city shooting.
20: Austin Police Chief Lisa Davis says the youngest suspect is 15. Jim Ryan, ABC News.
16: The war against Iran could be heating back up as President Trump tells Iran that the clock is ticking.
23: All eyes on the Middle East as the U.S. and Israel appear to be moving towards possible new attacks on Iran. President Trump posting on social media Sunday that the clock is ticking. He's also warning there won't be anything left of Iran if a peace deal isn't reached soon. The threat came on the same day Mr. Trump spoke with Israeli Prime Minister Benjamin Netanyahu and a day after he met with his national security team. The new pressure comes as Washington and Tehran remain at odds more than a month into a fragile ceasefire. Tensions are also rising across the region after new Gulf drone attacks, including one on a UAE nuclear power plant.
16: That's Fox's Marion Rafferty. Moffitt County Sheriff's deputies have seized more than 90 bison they believe were being neglected at the Lay Valley Bison Ranch. Ranch owner Daniel Martin says some bison are naturally less robust than others.
24: Well, what's all left here this spring since January,
0: is the runs, the poor ones. And that's the ones I think they're giving me trouble with.
16: Martin is expected to face a judge in Moffat County this week. This weekend's wet weather will increase today with rain all along the Front Range, including the Denver metro area. Abby Pettit with the National Weather Service says while it's a welcome moisture, the state's still behind the eight ball when it comes to the precipitation.
1: It's not going to be a drought buster or anything. It's mainly just going to be, you know, a quarter of an inch to maybe 1.5 inches of rain. So it's more of a short-term helper.
16: We'll have rain showers and cooler temperatures today and tomorrow in the Denver area. The central and northern mountains will see snow all day and into tonight, anywhere from 4 inches to a foot. Luigi Mangione faces a critical hearing today in the state trial for his alleged murder of UnitedHealthcare CEO Brian Thompson. The judge set a rule on a motion from the defense team seeking to suppress key evidence collected during his arrest at a Pennsylvania McDonald's. At issue are the items found in his backpack, which include the alleged murder weapon and his journal. Mangione's defense says they were seized without a warrant. A pair of military jets collided at an air show in Idaho over the weekend.
2: The two modified F-18s were performing an aerial demonstration when they appeared to touch and get tangled together. The jets hanging in the air for a few moments before the crew ejects, their parachutes opening, before the planes plunge to the ground, exploding on impact. The base was briefly locked down, but no one on the ground was injured.
16: ABC's Hannah Batah. A new wellness garden at a hospital, but it's not for patients. It's for nurses.
2: A new wellness garden is now filled with soft grass, the sound of birds chirping, and a gentle breeze at UC Health Memorial Central. It's a place to unwind. On Saturday, dozens of community members spent the day giving back by planting 180 new plants outside of the hospital. Carolyn Carroll has been serving the community for 20 years and says she is honored to be a nurse, but the job can be overwhelming.
3: We're never supposed to cry on the job, but don't think for a minute that we don't.
2: She says the walking paths, benches, and flowers will give her a chance to get off her feet during a 12-hour shift.
16: Dr. Robert Lamb, an emergency physician at the hospital, called the garden a place where nurses can recharge, be grounded, and go back to patient care fully present. And Prince Harry and Meghan Markle working on developing a movie based on the Afghan war memoir, No Way Out, the searing true story of men under siege. Prince Harry served two tours of duty in Afghanistan as part of the 10 years he spent in the British Armed Forces. The book covers the UK's Easy Company, a unit of paratroopers and Royal Irish Rangers who had to hold the center of Musa Qala in 2006. The film will be produced by the couple's Archwell Productions for Netflix. Matt Charman, who earned an Oscar nomination for Bridge of Spies, signed on as a writer. You're up to date on Colorado's Morning News. Keena Dixon joining us with the latest business and money news. And we thought Black Friday was dead, man. Denver not immune to the global demand of what we saw with this new line of Swatch watches. What in the world was going on here?
24: Oh, it is fascinating. So police had to be called to the Swatch location at the Cherry Creek Mall Saturday morning after a report of a disturbance. Video posted on social media showed people rushing into the mall before its scheduled opening and lining up in front of the store. The crowds were reportedly interested in buying the company's new line of bioceramic Royal Pop Pocket watches. Those are in collaboration with luxury watchmaker Audemars Piguet. The police spokesperson said the mall was cleared. No arrests were made. Now, this happened at several Swatch locations across the country, with the $400 watches significantly cheaper than the average for the Audemars Piguet, sitting around $35,000. So lowering the barrier of entry for some of those people. Gas prices continuing to rise this week. The statewide average is up to $4.66 this morning. More than 30 cents since last Monday. That price has jumped close to $2 since the first U.S. attacks on Iran at the end of February and is only expected to rise even more as we head into the summer. The nationwide average is up 2 cents from yesterday, now sitting at $4.51 a gallon. And the volatility of the situation in Iran in the Strait of Hormuz is only adding to the confusion around gas prices. As President Trump says, the clock is ticking for Iran, spurring more concerns of escalation of the war and spiking those oil prices even more. Brent crude oil futures now sitting around $106 a barrel. OpenAI facing another lawsuit in California. Parents are suing the company, alleging their son died from an accidental overdose after ChatGPT, quote, coached him to mix Kratom and Xanax and provided an unprompted and lethal dosage recommendation. Tech Justice Law, Social Media Victims Law Center, and the Tech Accountability and Competition Project filed the suit in San Francisco County Superior Court. The lawsuit against OpenAI was filed on behalf of Layla Turner Scott and Agnes Scott, parents of Samuel Nelson. Tech Justice Law Project claims Nelson had been receiving medical advice from ChatGPT for months while the platform was encouraging increasingly dangerous behaviors. And whether you travel by air or by ground, Memorial Day travelers will be shelling out a lot more this year.
4: Domestic airfares now average $459 round trip, up $60 from last year. International tickets now average $1,270, up $100 from 2025. Going.com reports a 21% drop in people searching for flights.
24: That's NBC's Tom Costello. You're up to date on the latest business and money news.
16: Jonathan Steele joining us with the check of our early Monday morning drive in the KOA Traffic Center.
17: Yep, rain and wet road conditions, and we're starting to see some slowdowns developing, getting into the airport, in fact, coming off of I-70, the ramp to Peña, and then Peña, maybe a little slow heading in towards the terminal area. Not that we're in a big delay mode or anything like that, but it looks a little unusual. It could be weather-related, certainly. North end I-25 down from 104, starting to see a little more company there. The ramps, 270 and I-76, beginning to back up ever so slightly, although I-25 between downtown and the tech center is still holding steady, 10 minutes on the drive time, 5 to 10 minute commute out of Aurora, and about 15 minutes through Highlands Ranch in between Ken Carroll and I-25 on C-470. 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
24: Playoff hockey continues here in Denver. The Avs are 2 days away from their first conference finals since winning the 2022 Stanley Cup. Head coach Jared Bednar says he's starting to see some parallels between that team and this year's squad, both of them dealing with a tough playoff loss in the early rounds the season before.
6: Focusing on those short-term goals and some longer-term goals from the regular season that has kind of helped us through the playoffs. The messaging was the same. You know, it wasn't necessarily about wins and losses. It was all everything that we were going to do is going to be in preparation for the playoffs.
24: Brock Nelson says the selflessness of the roster is what's allowing them to have success this year.
7: Doesn't matter what role or line or situation guys are kind of thrown into. I think everyone just kind of embraces the challenge and doing it for one another and thinking big picture about what kind of success we could have.
24: The Avs host Vegas in Game 1 of the Western Conference Finals on Wednesday night. And the Buffalo Sabres and Montreal Canadiens will play Game 7 in Western New York tonight. The winner gets to play Carolina in the Eastern Conference Finals. The Hurricanes haven't played in more than a week. The Rockies slipped up in the rubber match against Arizona after showing signs of life in Saturday's win. Colorado spotted the D-backs a 5-0 lead, ballooning to an 8-2 lead after Corbin Carroll hit two home runs. They made a late effort, scoring four runs in the eighth with Brett Sullivan doing his job in the ninth spot.
9: 0-for-3, will loop it into right field. Carroll will make the catch. McCarthy tags, throw coming home, not in time. And it's an 8-6 ball game. Sullivan got enough of it to get Jake McCarthy home.
24: It wasn't enough with the Rockies losing 8-6. Michael Lorenzen allowed 9 hits and 6 earned runs through 4 2/3 innings, falling to 2-6 this season with the loss. The Rockies host the Rangers tonight, opening a 3-game set. KOA coverage begins at 6. And the Cavs rolled into the first Eastern Conference final since 2018 in a Game 7 win over top seed Detroit 125-94. They get 1 day off to prepare for the start of their conference final series against the Knicks in New York. And the Western Conference Finals start tonight with back-to-back MVP Shai Gilgeous-Alexander and his reigning champ Oklahoma City Thunder side hosting the Spurs in Game 1 tonight. I'm Keenan Dixon on KOA, home of the Buffs, Broncos, and Rockies, and KOA Sports today at 3.
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16: 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There's a report of a hantavirus death in Douglas County, but it's not connected to the hantavirus outbreak from the Dutch cruise ship earlier this month. State health officials say a common cause of hantavirus in Colorado is deer mice, and doctors recommend avoiding exposure to the rodents to keep from getting sick. Over 130 cases of hantavirus have been diagnosed in the state since 1993, nearly four dozen deaths. Denver mourning the loss of one of their longest-serving county court judges. Judge Andre Rudolph died unexpectedly on Friday at the age of 59, a cause of death not released. Rudolph was one of the youngest judges in Colorado at 37 years old when he was appointed to the position by then-Mayor John Hickenlooper in 2005. Shocking video as two military fighter jets collided during an air show in Idaho.
32: Navy officials say the pilots collided while performing an aerial demonstration. You can see four parachutes deploy as the jets start to rapidly plummet towards the ground.
16: That's NBC's George Solis. The weekend air show was being held near the Mountain Home Air Force Base, about 50 miles outside of Boise, Idaho. All four Navy pilots were able to safely eject. The cause of the crash still under investigation. The latest on the war in Iran, we'll hear from Fox News Radio's Jonathan Savage in just a minute. Taking a look at your drive first to the KOA Traffic Center, here's Jonathan Steele.
17: Yeah, it's a steady buildup on wet roads this morning. North end I-25 starting to bog down quite a bit as you're coming down from 104th Avenue and to about the turnpike or so. Of course, we've got the little hiccup there at the southbound 25 ramp to eastbound 270. That is keeping I-25 a little slow. So ramps definitely are getting busier. The east side included, that's I-70 east to Pena. Slight delays are developing there also, although it does open up pretty well in the DIA. 225 still doing very well. All the routes, again, fairly light, but definitely seeing a little more company. Jonathan Steele on KOA 850 AM and 94.1 FM.
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1: KOA News Time 550. Gina Gundek on Colorado's Morning News. President Trump delivering another threat to Iran, saying the clock is ticking as he pushes for a deal to end the war. The warning came just hours after state-run media began publishing details of what Tehran described as hardline U.S. demands for negotiations to resolve the conflict. Joining us on the KOA Common Spirit Health Hotline is Fox News Radio's Jonathan Savage. Jonathan, appreciate your time as always. Well, I said a little bit about President Trump's Truth Social post over the weekend. Is there any update on what those consequences could be, as he says they better get moving fast or there won't be anything left of them? Any other ideas or speculation of what we know from the president's post?
2: Well, he has remained, I think, deliberately vague on what exactly is being planned. Of course, he has previously threatened to target bridges and power plants. These were threats which were decried by quite a lot of people who felt that that was going too far in terms of the impact on the civilian population. Sending Iran back to the Stone Age was another threat he made, destroying a civilization. All these threats which have been very, very bombastic and clearly designed to intimidate Iran to the negotiating table. He's made several times since the ceasefire in April. He has yet to follow through on them. But clearly, the U.S. government and the Pentagon is making very serious plans. It's understood that there was a meeting held at President Trump's golf course in Virginia the weekend, involving the vice president, the secretary of state, and that national security officials are expected to meet in the Situation Room at the White House tomorrow.
1: President Trump continues to say over and over again that Iran cannot have a nuclear weapon and that they must reopen the Strait of Hormuz. But Jonathan, just remind us, what have been Iran's demands in all this?
2: Yeah, the diplomacy is very far apart. Iran wants an end to the naval and port blockade the United States has put on them. They want guarantees that they won't be attacked again. They want compensation for the damage done, financial compensation. They want their assets unfrozen, and they want a halt to fighting, not just the targeting of Iran, but also the targeting of Hezbollah in Lebanon. Finally, what they want is a recognition of Iranian sovereignty over the Strait of Hormuz, something, of course, which they never had prior to Operation Epic Fury. And a number of these demands that I've laid out are obviously completely unacceptable to the Trump administration.
1: Any progress or any update in reopening the straits?
2: No, this remains a situation which is crucial to the whole conflict and the impact it has around the world, but it's also a situation that remains stuck in a stalemate. Iran effectively controlling movement through the Strait of Hormuz, and at the same time, the U.S. is trying to put pressure on Iran economically by blockading its ports, and neither of these strategies are shifting at this point.
1: Also, over the weekend, it sounds like Israel launched some more deadly strikes into southern Lebanon. Any other updates that we've seen in just the back and forth in attacks as of late?
2: Yeah, this is a situation which is ongoing as well, despite the fact that they had a 45-day ceasefire extension. Israel is still targeting Hezbollah, particularly in the south of Lebanon, and they have forces occupying a self-declared security zone there as well. But Israel and the Lebanese government have agreed to a ceasefire extension. It has limited the conflict somewhat without entirely eliminating it.
1: And Jonathan, in wrapping up with you, you mentioned President Trump's expected meeting tomorrow in the Situation Room. Timeline of when we could expect that? Obviously, it will be very closed doors. We won't get a lot of updates, but I wasn't sure if we know when that will be taking place.
2: No, these are not confirmed. The details not being confirmed to us. This is reports from various news sources, and it may be that we don't get an update in detail about this because it is a national security meeting in the Situation Room, after all. But President Trump is certainly giving the impression that he's ready and willing to restart military action fairly soon. Although, of course, as I say, he has made that threat before.
1: We'll continue following the latest. Fox News Radio's Jonathan Savage. Jonathan, thank you.
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1: KOA News Time 558. Wrapping up the show here on Colorado's Morning News, our social media poll question for this morning. You could call it the Friday news dump, I guess. It can happen around 2:45 Friday afternoon, but Governor Polis releasing a press release giving a long list of pardons, including former Mesa County Clerk Tina Peters. So we're asking you on social media, do you agree with the governor granting clemency to Peters? You can engage with us on our social media platforms. Ross Kaminsky will have much more coming up in the next hours ahead as well. A pretty rainy start to our morning and some rain over the weekend as well. A-Basin officially wrapping up its ski season over the weekend. The final ski resort in Colorado to stay open. People were still out and about. They extended it three times, or at least twice they extended their closing date. And then the final date was yesterday. And people were still out there enjoying some May, not so great, but May afternoon skiing. Hi, Ross.
13: Hi, did you go?
1: No, I wish.
13: Yeah.
1: Yeah, no. Remember, I'm an epic girl and A-Basin's not.
13: Oh, it's not epic.
1: You're not on the epic pass.
13: Yeah. Yeah. All right. Gosh, I was hoping you had gone just because the rest of the ski season let you down a little bit.
1: I know.
13: I live vicariously through you on the slopes where I want to be, but you actually are.
1: I kind of chalked up this season as a loss, though still with the Epic Pass, I think I got 8 days, and that's pretty much your money's worth at that point. So
13: right.
1: I'll take it. But I know some people who did like well over 20 days. Not great skiing, but they still got skiing in.
13: Yeah. So. All right. Well, Gina and I have a ton to do on today's show. A lot of things going on in the world and in our lives, too, that we'll probably talk about a little bit. I'll mention two guests quickly. In about half an hour, we've got Sarah Isger, who used to be spokesperson for the DOJ. She has a new book out about the Supreme Court, and she's just fantastically interesting and funny, and nobody makes the Supreme Court a more interesting subject than she does. And then at 7:34, we're going to have Michael Dougherty, who is the Boulder County District Attorney and candidate for State Attorney General, who is more than a little upset, as are many Democrats, about Governor Jared Polis's decision on Friday to commute the sentence of Tina Peters. We'll talk about all of that. Keep it here on KOA.
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1: KOA News Time 6:01. I'm Gina Gondek. Mandatory evacuations in the tiny town of Campo in southeastern Colorado now lifted, but they're still in place for some who live near the town. A wildfire in Oklahoma quickly spreading into Baca County yesterday, threatening Campo, which is about 20 miles south of Springfield. Governor Polis has declared a disaster emergency for the area. The fire has burned well over 28,000 acres and is only about 5% contained. Rain today and tomorrow along the Front Range. Chances of showers each day later in the week.
16: We're not going to see any fire weather concerns for at least through Friday, which is good. You know, there's a period where we're issuing red flag warnings every day.
1: Abby Pettit with the National Weather Service also says the central and northern mountains will be seeing snow all day and into tonight, anywhere from 4 inches to up to a foot. A woman and her two grandchildren safe following an officer-involved shooting in Douglas County.
17: The sheriff's office says one of the children called 911 to report a man assaulting their grandmother inside a home in Franktown on Sunday afternoon. When deputies arrived at the scene, the suspect was inside the home, pointing a gun at a deputy. Investigators say the suspect was later found dead inside the home. During the response, a Douglas County SWAT Bearcat hydroplaned in rainy conditions and crashed. The driver was taken to the hospital, treated, and later released. Carrie Mack, KOA.
1: The state health department says despite a fatal case of hantavirus in Douglas County, the risk to the general public is low. The case is believed to have been contracted locally, not linked to the cruise ship that had numerous cases and deaths before docking in the Canary Islands. Weld County Republican Party Chairman Hunter Rivera resigning after being arrested on suspicion of soliciting a child prostitute and attempting sexual assault on a child. The arrest, part of an operation targeting child predators, where investigators posed online as minors offering sexual acts. Three teens in custody accused of committing up to a dozen apparently random shootings in Austin, Texas over the weekend. Four people were hurt, one critically. Austin Police Chief Lisa Davis says authorities were responding to the first shooting when they learned of a second.
18: A man walking his dog was struck in the back with gunfire. So that's when, and then that description of that car came up. And so at that point, it's pulling it all back together of all these things and the randomness of it. Is all of this, related?
1: Two of the suspects are 15 and 17-year-olds and were arrested after being pulled over in that stolen car. In sports, the Rockies lost to the Arizona Diamondbacks yesterday, 8-6, wrapping up a three-game set at Coors Field. They'll host the Texas Rangers tonight. Our KOA coverage that game begins at 6. On Wall Street, stock futures lower this morning. The Dow is down 185 points. S&P futures down 15 points. NASDAQ futures down 29. U.S. crude oil prices hovering just above $100 a barrel. AAA puts the national gas average at $4.51 a gallon this morning. Colorado higher at 466. Fox 31 pinpoint weather. Good soaking rains across the metro area today. Temperatures stay cool. High temperature only in the mid to upper 40s. Overnight low in the low 30s. Showers again tomorrow as our high will reach into the low 50s. Currently some light rain and 44 in Denver. Our next update in 15 minutes. I'm Gina Gondek on KOA. Taking a look at your Monday morning drive with Jonathan Steele in the KOA Traffic Center.
19: Okay, our first problem this morning is going to be in the mousetrap on I-25 northbound, the ramp to eastbound 70, right lane block. CDOT is saying that it is a crash, although it looked like a stall there initially, but it's in the right lane of that ramp. That right lane coming out of downtown is already backed up past 38th Avenue, so definite delays. I-70 is still in pretty good shape. There is slowing east on the ramp to Peña. That may cost you about a minute or two. I know it's affecting northbound too. To eastbound 70 also. 270 and I-76 ramps continue to back up, but I-25 still doing pretty well across the city, at least down to and from the tech center. We're still wide open. Jonathan Steele on KOA 850 AM and 94.1 FM.
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14: Now, Ross Kaminsky on the news with Gina Gundek on KOA.
13: That's a great way to get our morning going. I'm not sure any of those will ever not be funny.
23: Yeah, that's just amazing.
13: Oh, good morning, folks. I'm Ross. There's Gina in a new long sleeve sweater. Most sweaters are long sleeve. And producer Dragon behind the glass in a hoodie because the control room is producer Shannon temperature right now. So it requires a hoodie. You know that we like to warm up slowly here on Monday mornings rather than just jumping into all the heavy stuff. So I would just like to ask my friends here how their weekends were. And I'm asking you, of course, how your weekend was as well. I want to start with producer Dragon because he told me just a little tidbit about some retro something over the weekend that sounded pretty cool. So do tell.
24: Well, first off, it was a very busy weekend for me. My youngest son works for the airline, so he got some buddy passes, and him and I flew Friday to go help my father in Utah do a whole bunch of physical labor and manual labor that he just couldn't do on his own. So then we flew back Saturday evening, and then Sunday, that my wife had found something on Facebook, maybe sounded a little sketchy, but worth checking it out. Retromania at the Arapahoe County Fairgrounds, and all 80s and 90s, and just toys, games, action figures, comics, all kinds of goodies. And, you know, her and her sisters are big 80s and 90s nuts. So we went and had a pretty decent time.
13: Awesome.
24: Yeah.
13: What was a thing that reminded you most of your childhood when you saw, like, oh, I remember that?
24: Oh, there were some video games. Like, I'm real big into the NES and Super Nintendo game cartridges right now, so I saw a bunch of that kind of stuff. And my favorite monster, or my pet monster, or whatever, a couple of those things. And Alf. Alf was big.
13: Oh, yeah. Alf is big. Awesome. All right, Epic Gina. First, you got to see a Rockies win. Did you go to the game on Saturday?
22: It was a Rockies win. I did go to the game, yeah. Yay. It was very nice. Good game, and nice weather and everything held up, and it was very good. Took me about 8 VO scooters to get there because none of them were working. And you can see my complaints on our social media pages. Wow. And Instagram, because yeah, it was very frustrating to try to test those things out. But yeah, that was pretty much the peak of my weekend. It was
13: all right,
22: chill.
13: So I'll ask you on the air that, because your husband was away for the weekend.
22: Yes.
13: I asked you, and there's a purpose to me asking this question. I asked you, how was your weekend with your husband away? And you said,
22: lonely.
13: Lonely.
22: Yeah.
13: See, it breaks my heart a little bit to hear that. But you've been married like a year and a half. Uh-huh. You've been with him for longer than that, but you've been married a year and a half. And, I mean, in a way, I think it's awesome that when he's away, you think it's, yeah, you miss him.
22: Yeah, it's so funny. We're attached at the hip all the time. We do everything together. So when he came back, we even went out to dinner and was like, let's talk about our entire weekend. And he took notes because we're so invested in just what we do when we're not together that he took notes and was like, here's what happened during my part of the weekend. And then I talked about mine and stuff. So I don't know.
13: That's fabulous.
22: We're so attached.
13: Okay, so the other side of the coin. So I've been married about 20 years longer than you have.
22: Mm-hmm.
13: So my wife left yesterday afternoon. I mean, she was around for most of the weekend, but she left yesterday afternoon because she likes to go to Colorado Springs for one or two nights from time to time just to get away from the house, get away from Denver, just relax. And so when she left, and she'll be gone for today, and she'll be gone for most of tomorrow.
22: Okay.
13: And my thought is,
22: So
23: I can relax a bit. Nobody's going to give me a honey-do list. I could just sit around and, you know, in some sweatpants and read a book.
22: Oh, my God.
23: And I don't have to go put up any shelves.
22: Oh, my God.
23: It's the exact opposite of being lonely.
22: And that's the thing. My husband feels the same way, because I bet a lot of people
23: same way as I do.
22: He was the one that texted me first that said, man, we did 2 weekends away. I kind of miss you. I want to be back home.
23: You're right. And my wife feels the same way I do. She loves it when I go away. She loves it when she, and we're happily married, right? But I just love how different that is. I just love it. All right. Folks, if you have a fun story about your weekend, share it with us at 56690, and maybe we'll read a couple of your stories on the air. It doesn't have to be dramatic, just maybe something fun and interesting you did over the weekend. All right, let me jump into a little newsy stuff. You know, Cherry Creek Schools has had its share of issues in recent months. They fired the superintendent, and then while I did not talk about it on the show, and I don't recall if Gina did, after about a week or a week and a half ago, something like that, they then fired the superintendent's wife, who was like head of human resources or something like that for the district. She had actually been working for the district before they hired the guy as superintendent. And there was just, it seems like a lot of shenanigans going on. Although I don't know the details, but enough to fire them both. And then this shows up in the Denver Post. Cherry Creek Schools spent $65,000 on a Brazilian film crew that shot a 6-minute promotional video. The spending was part of the district's contract with Education Accelerated, which has attracted scrutiny. Huh. So Cherry Creek Schools paid this company more than $65,000 to shoot a video for the district's teacher residency program in 2024. This comes as the Board of Education has scrutinized expenses made by the company Education Accelerated, including the possibility that it overbilled Cherry Creek for monthly travel costs. And they go on, I'm going to skip ahead a little bit. They go on and talk about some other folks who work with Education Accelerated. And I don't know how they were connected with this film company, but they're saying, we didn't know they were from Brazil. So we didn't know we'd have these big travel costs. We didn't know all this stuff. The school board terminated Cherry Creek School's contracts with this company after investigating Mr. and Mrs. Smith's connections with Education Accelerated. And they don't say what they are. But the couple has awarded that company, so the couple that was running Cherry Creek Schools awarded that company nearly $3 million worth of contracts in 2023. Now, separate from the potential corruption or whatever may be going on there, why on God's green earth is the school district spending this kind of money on outside contracts and making videos? And by the way, that same company worked with Aurora Public Schools that signed a $300,000 deal with them a little over a year ago. The chairman of that company, Education Accelerated, sent Aurora Superintendent Michael Giles an invoice seeking $4,756.15 in reimbursement and travel expenses. Upon getting the invoice, Mr. Giles asked the company if the travel costs were part of the memorandum of understanding setting out the arrangement between the district and the company, and the company said no. Travel has been steep to do last-minute airfares this time. And then Mr. Giles said, I guess I was unaware that travel and associated costs would be billed separately. Of course, we will make good on this invoice, but I think we need to consider all future meetings virtual unless mutually agreed on. Now, APS Aurora stopped working with that company last year, but still, they should not have paid that invoice. That was $4,756 of taxpayer money that was not part of the deal. And if the other company was going to go spend money on travel that was not approved as part of the budget, they should have asked for it in advance. But meanwhile, I come back to the main question. Why are these people spending this money on this stuff?
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0: injured following a crash in the HOV lane on I-25 in Denver. This happened on the northbound side near 20th Street just after 7:30 yesterday morning. Denver police say two vehicles were involved. One of the drivers died at the scene. The cause of the crash, under investigation. And the cruise ship hit by the deadly Hant virus outbreak back at its home port in the Netherlands. Three people aboard the luxury cruise vessel died from the disease. About a dozen others sickened. And evacuation flights were arranged for the rest of the passengers who underwent medical screenings. The ship is expected to set sail again next month after being disinfected and inspected. 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Your next update at 6:30. I'm Gina Gondek on KOA. Taking a look at your Monday morning drive with Jonathan Steele in the KOA Traffic Center.
1: Yeah, we've got some slight delays developing northbound I-25 to eastbound 70. The right lane and that ramp into the mousetrap is blocked with a crash. It is backing up the right lane out of downtown. Now, we've got an accident, I-76 westbound. It's at the 270 interchange. It was right shoulder, but the fire department's come in and are blocking up that right lane now, so that'll start jamming up a little bit. It's getting busier coming in from 85. The 270 I-76 ramps have been backed up anyway, and I-70 eastbound, the ramp getting on to Pena is also a little on the slow side, not a real big delay if you're heading to the airport. Jonathan Steele on KOA, 850 AM and 94.1 FM.
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3: The sky is gray.
4: A little market stuff here. A lot of very interesting things going on in the market. Gina mentioned stock index futures looking down a little bit today after a somewhat bad day on Friday. But one of the things I really like talking about in the markets, because they don't get as, it doesn't get as much attention in regular newscasts most of the time, is the bond market. The bond market is much, much bigger than the stock market. I don't know that a lot of people realize that, but the amount of money involved in bonds is an order of magnitude, at least 10 times more. I don't have the numbers in front of me. It's much bigger than the stock market. And it's also incredibly important. The bond market represents what it costs private companies and our government to borrow money, and also private individuals, whether you're borrowing on a credit card, whether you're trying to get a mortgage, right? And what's been going on in recent weeks and very much in recent days is a steady increase in long-term interest rates. The Fed controls short-term interest rates. The market controls long-term interest rates. And what you've got right now is the 30-year bond, for example, a little bit over 5.12%, which is the highest rate in almost 20 years, in 19 years. And, you know, when you add one percentage point to interest rates, you'd expect that to cost our federal government something like $175 billion in additional interest costs in funding our national debt. And so since you can assume that the federal government is not going to cut spending in order to offset their extra interest costs, what that means is our deficit and debt are going to go up, which in turn adds more pressure to interest rates, because as the government needs to borrow more and more money, an interest rate is just the price of money. And if somebody needs more of it, the price goes up. Interest rates go up, all else being equal. Yeah, there can be other things that bring interest rates down. But this is a very, very important thing to keep an eye on. Again, I maintain my fear, let's say, that the stock market, which has been extremely resilient, and even now, I mean, yeah, it's down a little bit today and it was down modestly on Friday, but still very resilient. I don't know how long the stock market can maintain these levels if bond yields don't come down and oil prices don't come down, even though I understand the market is looking at a lot of potential profits from the AI race and increases in productivity from AI. Keep an eye on bond yields. It's a very, very big deal. It's the most important thing that isn't getting very much conversation. That money and market commentary brought to you by Blue Heron Capital. All right, quick pause here, and then we come back with Sarah Isger. She is at the Dispatch. She

0: has a wonderful new book about the Supreme Court. Nobody makes it more interesting. But first, we're going to do some news, weather, and traffic. Keep it right here on KOA.
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0: I'm heading over to Regen Revolution after the show today. 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
19: AOA News Time, 6:31. I'm Gina Gundek. Some mandatory evacuations in Baca County and far southeastern Colorado do remain in place after a wildfire has now grown to over 28,000 acres burned. But evacuations in the tiny town of Campo, about 20 miles south of Springfield, have been lifted and no injuries or damage have been reported so far. Governor Polis declaring a disaster emergency for the area. The wildfire is only about 5% contained. A man involved in a standoff in Douglas County, dead. Sheriff Darren Weekly says deputies were responding to a call from a child who said that their grandmother was being assaulted inside of their Franktown home.
20: Almost immediately, the deputy that responded to the scene announced that the male had a gun.
19: Shots were fired, although who fired the shots is still not clear. Investigators say the man was later found dead inside of the home. The chairman of the Weld County Republican Party resigning after being arrested on suspicion of soliciting a child prostitute and attempting sexual assault on a child. 24-year-old Hunter Rivera and another man were arrested. When they arrived at a designated location, they allegedly responded to an online post of minors offering sex. A rainy Monday along the Front Range. Chances for some much-needed moisture every day this week. The Denver area also seeing some cooler temperatures to kick off the work week.
21: We have a freeze watch out for Tuesday morning. We are going to see temperatures close or below freezing. And this is actually going to be 2 weeks later than our average last freeze.
19: Abby Pettit with the National Weather Service also says the central and northern mountains will see snow all day and into tonight, anywhere from 4 inches to a foot. There's a report of a hantavirus death in Douglas County, but it's not connected to the hantavirus outbreak from the Dutch cruise ship earlier this month. The case believed to have been contracted locally. State Health Department says that the risk to the general public is low. It's like a Black Friday on a Sunday in May. The Swatch store at Cherry Creek Shopping Center closed yesterday due to large demands.
22: Shoppers stormed Swatch stores nationwide to get their hands on the new Royal Pop pocket watches. The crowd at the Swatch store at Cherry Creek was so large, Denver police was called. The store was closed Saturday and again on Sunday in Denver and in 8 other stores nationwide. Swatch posted on social media, "We kindly ask you not to rush our stores in large numbers." Tough problem for a retailer to have. Steve Mark, KOA.
19: In sports, the Rockies lost to the Diamondbacks yesterday, 8-6, wrapping up their 3-game set at Coors Field. They'll host the Rangers tonight. Our KOA coverage that game begins at 6. On Wall Street, stock futures lower this morning. Dow futures are down 149 points. S&P down about 9 points, while NASDAQ futures are down 14 points. U.S. crude oil prices are hovering right around $101 a barrel. Fox 31 pinpoint weather again. Good soaking rains across the metro area and some cooler temperatures as our high will top out in the mid to upper 40s this afternoon. Cold overnight, dipping down into the low 30s, and then showers again lingering tomorrow. Not quite as widespread as today, though, with a high in the low 50s. Currently, we're at 44 in Denver. Our next update in 15 minutes. I'm Gina Goddeck on KOA. Jonathan Steele joining us with a look at our drive from the KOA Traffic Center.
23: Yeah, a little sloppy out here this morning. A few puddles to contend with. It's reduced speeds a little bit in a few areas. We're noticing that we've had some problems on ramps. One in particular, northbound 25 to eastbound 70, which was just cleared. So that's good news. Backups dissipating quite nicely. I-76 westbound at 270, right shoulder, right lane on an accident. It's kind of heavy in from Highway 85 and 270s jamming a little bit. Also coming off of I-76 there at York. Out to the east, eastbound 70, ramp to Pena. Slight delays developing there. And there's an accident also on the toll highway, E-470. It's the eastbound side, just down south of Arapahoe. They do have one lane blocked to the right side, but not heavily traveled, so we're not seeing backups. Jonathan Steele on KOA 850 AM and 94.1 FM.
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0: Rainy Monday here in the Denver metro area, but it is not getting me down, and especially not with our next guest, who I am so happy to have on the show. Sarah Isger is an author at The Dispatch, where I am a paying subscriber. She is co-host with David French of the Advisory Opinions podcast and author of the fantastic new book, Last Branch Standing, a potentially surprising, occasionally witty journey into today's Supreme Court. And I will just say right now, if you have any interest ever in understanding our government broadly and the judicial branch specifically, this book is a must read, and it is shot up on all the bestseller charts and well deserved. And boy, I should have had Sarah on 10 years ago and 9 and 8 and 7. It's taken way too long, but here she is. Sarah Isger, welcome to KOA. Thanks for being here.
1: Thanks for having me.
0: Yeah, glad to do it. You make the Supreme Court more interesting than anybody. And Amy Howe's pretty good, but you're at your own level. So thank you for that, because I love the topic too.
1: Well, we've got an amazing team at SCOTUS Blog. We're a bunch of nerds who have found each other, and we do nerd things.
0: Good. We're a very nerdy show here too. So let me jump in with a few questions for you, and we'll be sort of all over the place. But is it important? And if so, why is it important that the public's view, the public's favorability of the Supreme Court has declined so much in recent years?
1: Well, there's no question that the Supreme Court's approval rating, as measured by Gallup, Pew, sort of any of those major places, is the lowest we've ever seen it. There are two things driving that. One, we see the Supreme Court sort of have this, like, you know, micro up and downs all the time based on whether people sort of like the headlines they're reading in the moment. That could be about a decision or a Supreme Court justice making the headlines. But what's interesting about those is that they tend to not have any long-term, you know, real up or down effect. After Dobbs, which overturned Roe versus Wade, the Supreme Court's approval rating went down, and within a year, it was back up to where it had been pre-Dobbs. But there is a longer term trend that is happening to all of our institutions. Americans are angry at every institution in America, especially ones that are viewed as elite. So the Supreme Court overall is suffering right alongside with every other, you know, institution and group, with those approval numbers going down. The good news for the Supreme Court is that it still beats Congress and the president. The bad news is that Congress is at like 8%. So beating Congress isn't really much to crow about these days.
0: I used to think that people got very upset with the Supreme Court for acting like super legislators. And now I kind of feel like a lot of people get mad at the Supreme Court when they don't act like super legislators. Do you think that's a wrong perception?
1: That's exactly right. But what's kind of fun is if you go back and read what people were saying about the Supreme Court in 1805, it would sound so familiar to you. Basically, yeah. Most people just want to know the outcome of a case, and then they are happy or upset based on the outcome, and they're not that into how we got there, what law was being applied. And so today, when we think about why people like or dislike the outcome of a case, I think what frustrates me the most is so often they're upset with Congress, but they think they're upset with the court. You know, the headline might say Supreme Court strikes down Biden's student loan debt forgiveness, or Supreme Court strikes down Trump's tariffs. And frankly, whether you like or dislike that opinion, the Supreme Court is not all that important to it. Both of those were based on the president not going to Congress and the president not having power acting alone to do that sort of thing. Congress could do either of those things tomorrow. Congress could, you know, we have cases pending right now on whether Trump can turn away people at the southern border applying for asylum, whether Mississippi can accept ballots 5 days after an election. All of those are just questions for Congress. But because we no longer believe Congress does legislation and we no longer want to hold them to that, we get mad at the court instead of saying, hey, Congress, go pass this legislation.
0: Look, I agree with all that. And I'll add one more thing to it. And maybe it's too cynical, although I don't think so. I don't think Congress wants to do legislation. I think they want their lapel pins, and I think they want to get invited to all the best cocktail parties, and I think they want to hand all the difficult decisions off either to a president or to unelected bureaucrats. They'll pass a law and then say, all right, you know, EPA, you go do this thing. And then when it goes badly, the members of Congress will say, well, we were well-intended. It's the fault of these people who you will never see and you will never know their names and you will never be able to unelect. So I don't think they even want to legislate.
1: Nobody's going to outblame Congress from me, but I will say they respond to incentives from us, the voters, right? These guys are up for election every 2 years, and we elect people who aren't going to legislate. We elect people who are going to give power to whoever the president is as long as they're with their party. And the founders, I mean, this is why the book is called Last Branch Standing, because the founders would find Congress unrecognizable for its lack of ambition. Congress would find the presidency right now to be the very definition of tyranny. And I mean, the presidency in the last 15 years, not under this president per se, because we've allowed presidents now to run the government by executive order. The only branch that I think they would recognize is the Supreme Court. And, you know, an alternative title for the book could have been Last Branch Standing ... for now. Because at some point, you know, the Supreme Court is a lagging indicator of our politics. And I'm quite concerned that for all the reasons that we as voters don't make Congress do its job and allow the president to do Congress's job for it, eventually the Supreme Court's going to reflect the sort of poison politics we have now as well.
0: No doubt. It's long been frustrating, clearly to you as much as to me, that in public polling, people hate Congress, yet like their own member of Congress for some reason, and they just keep getting reelected. It's very frustrating. I've got a question from listener Eric, who is actually the guy who reminded me to try to get you on the show. Eric would like to know, what can you point to, what do you point to, when people claim that the Supreme Court is in Trump's pocket?
1: Yeah. By the way, so just one more thing on Congress, because I feel listeners saying, but gerrymandering, you know, the congressman picked their voters and all of that.
0: Yeah.
1: I don't disagree. I think gerrymandering is a real problem. Guess what else Congress could fix tomorrow? Gerrymandering. We could elect members to Congress who run on a ticket of banning partisan gerrymandering. But again, we all blame the Supreme Court instead of Congress. The idea that that the Supreme Court is in Trump's pocket, it's this narrative that has taken hold that is so close to entirely baseless, it's hard to even know where it came from. When you think of all of Trump's signature policies, immigration, Supreme Court struck down his use of the Alien Enemies Act, federalizing the National Guard, Supreme Court struck that down the day before Christmas, tariffs, Supreme Court struck that down, birthright citizenship, Supreme Court is going to strike that down. That's not to say that Trump isn't going to have some wins. He has two more big cases pending right now at the Supreme Court about whether he can fire people within the executive branch. One of those, I think he will definitely win. The other one is a closer call. But basically, Donald Trump last term had the worst win rate at the Supreme Court for a president in American history. He was the first president ever to lose more than he won at the Supreme Court, despite having, of course, three nominees to the court. And yet we just keep seeing these headlines, because anytime he does have a temporary win, he has still not had this term a win at the Supreme Court, not one. But he has these temporary wins. And so you see these headlines say, you know, Trump wins big at Supreme Court. It's like, Trump gets the status quo for 6 months while the case is pending, and then he ends up losing it anyway. But we don't see those headlines, and you don't see the headlines where Trump loses. So people are left with this impression that the Supreme Court has been a rubber stamp, when in fact, it's literally been the opposite.
0: All right, last question for you, because I only got about a minute left. And this may be more of a political question, the Supreme Court thing. But going back to what you said about gerrymandering, because this bothers me so much. And so, like South Carolina, at first, like a few days ago, it seemed like they weren't going to do it. Now the governor seems to be caving into Trump again, and they're going to come back and maybe talk about it. I loved the audio that you referred us to in the podcast from Shane Massey. Massey, and I'm going to play some of that audio later in the show. But when you look at, you said Congress can pass a law ending partisan gerrymandering. Of course they can. They could also, well, this might require a constitutional amendment rather than a law, but potentially term limits for members of Congress. Those kinds of things that might get better members of Congress and might get members of Congress to behave better require the approval of members of Congress who would lose their jobs if they pass these things. So is there actually any hope of it? And if not, what do we do?
1: Absolutely. There will be members, you know, candidates who run for office on a platform of ending partisan gerrymandering. Vote for those people, even if they don't reflect your politics in every other way. Process and character and principles are about to matter a whole lot more than policy agreements.
0: I hope you're right. I've thought that. I'm a lot older than you are. I've thought that for a long time that, oh yeah, it's time now. Like the principled people are going to show up and principles are going to matter. And it never does. And it keeps getting worse and worse. And that's why my son's middle name is Rand.
1: Well, I've got one piece of good news for you.
0: All right.
1: Reality TV viewership has fallen off the map. And so maybe if we're done with reality TV entertainment, we can be done with reality TV politics.
0: Too. There you go. And I don't know if it's an equally good sign, but the other thing that's fallen off the map is young adults' desire for online dating. They actually want to get together and do things together, which is not a political thing, but maybe it's a hopeful sign. Sarah Isger's new book is a fabulous read. It is called Last Branch Standing, a potentially surprising, occasionally witty journey inside today's Supreme Court is all those things. You can find Sarah's work at thedispatch.com and the fantastic SCOTUSblog.com, which you should be reading every day during the various Supreme Court seasons throughout the course of the year. Sarah, so good to have you for the first time. Keep up the great work. I love the podcast, and we'll have you back.
1: Thank you so much.
0: Thanks. All right. So, folks, go read the book. It is a wonderful read. Last Branch Standing. We'll keep it right here on KOA. Oh, actually, Gina's going to tell us what's going on with some international news now. I've been doing some domestic stuff, but Gina's got an international update right now.
19: KOA News Time, 6:47. Yeah, Ross, President Trump says the clock is ticking.
3: President Trump with a new threat to Iran, warning time is running out to reach a peace deal. Trump saying, quote, they better get moving fast or there won't be anything left of them. The president posting what appear to be AI-generated images of him pressing a red button with explosions and a mushroom cloud on the screens around him.
19: ABC's Lina Moise. Meanwhile, the United Arab Emirates investigating a drone attack on a nuclear power plant in Abu Dhabi. Authorities said yesterday's attack targeted an electricity generator outside of the inner perimeter of the plant. They're looking for the source. The jury in the OpenAI trial between Elon Musk and Sam Altman expected to be deliberating today. Musk is suing OpenAI, a company that he co-founded, as well as Altman and the company's president, arguing that Altman backed out on a promise to keep OpenAI a nonprofit and that $38 million he donated was misused for commercial purposes. The jury's verdict will only be advisory, meaning that the judge has the final say on any liability. Shocking video as two military fighter jets collided during an air show in Idaho.
4: Navy officials say the pilots collided while performing an aerial demonstration. You can see four parachutes deploy as the jets start to rapidly plummet towards the ground.
19: NBC's George Solis. The weekend air show was being held near the Mountain Home Air Force Base, about 50 miles outside of Boise. All four Navy pilots were able to eject. The investigation is underway. And check your freezer. Strauss Family Creamery recalling a number of ice cream products over concerns of metal fragments in the ice cream. The recall is for five of their organic ice cream flavors, vanilla bean, strawberry, cookie dough, Dutch chocolate, and mint chip. With best by dates in late December, it was sold in 17 states, including Colorado, since May 4th. The FDA says there have been no injuries to report because of the issue. Your next update in 15 minutes. I'm Gina Gondek on KOA. Let's go now to the KOA Traffic Center with Jonathan Steele.
23: Yeah, steady buildup out here this morning. Wet road conditions, so yeah, reducing speeds maybe a little bit. North end I-25 is not too bad, though. Coming into downtown's a little sluggish. Still seeing some slight delays. Northbound 25 to eastbound 70, that due to an earlier problem, but the lanes are open now. And we do have quite a bit of volume heading to and from the airport this morning along Pena. 270 and I-76 jamming. Westbound I-76, in fact, right near 270, had a crash. It's out of the way. No lanes are blocked there. C-470. Looking pretty good along the foothills and through Highlands Ranch, but E-470, the toll highway just south of Arapahoe, still have an accident working on the eastbound side, and that is blocking the right lane. Jonathan Steele on KOA 850 AM and 94.1 FM.
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0: think we know the theme for today, which is fine. Isn't that strange? Like 2 days ago, running the air conditioning was 88 is like high 80s, almost 90.
1: And then a week or so prior, it was a whole snow theme because there was...
0: Right, then we had the snow theme. And now it's going to be freezing again tonight. That's Colorado for you. Gina sent me a news story that had a picture that I don't know why, because it's just metal and stone in the picture. But somehow it was such a sad picture of these bronze feet that were part of a sculpture, like cut off at the ankle. And so it's just the sculpture, the bronze feet on the piece of stone that's the base of the sculpture. I don't know, Gina, that just made me sad.
2: Well, I don't know which photo you're looking at. Are you looking at the one where people even put candles and beads and like a little memorial around it? Because at first it was just feet cut off at the base and then a sign that said Greeley police have been contacted. And now people have started this whole
0: now it looks like a memorial. Just like, it's like some kid got like his feet cut off and they got a memorial for him.
2: So the statue was called the Prize Catch. It was a little boy holding a fish. I have no idea any other description of why, but that's what's left of it is just the boy's feet at the base of the statue. It was at Glenmere Park in Greeley, and it got stolen, not just stolen, but literally cut off at the feet last Tuesday afternoon. And they had no idea what happened to it. Big life-size bronze statue. Like it is a pretty big size, and they believe it happened during the day on Tuesday and no idea what happened to it until staff at Rocky Mountain Recycling said, oh boy, what we just received last week might be the stolen statue that we heard from Greeley police. So they returned it back to the city's parks department, but they don't know who the suspect is. They have no information about who it was, which I'm kind of confused by, because I feel like Rocky Mountain Recycling should know who turned it in.
0: Yeah, because it's not a donation. They bought it from whoever brought it to them.
2: They were literally selling the bronze of the statue. Yeah. And so I feel like they would be able to say who it is. But the statue has at least been returned. No idea how they're going to repair it because it was literally sawed off at the feet.
0: Yeah.
2: And then no word yet on still the possible suspects for this Prize Catch Greeley statue.
0: I mean, I'm hoping the artist can weld it back together.
2: I would think so.
0: And it'd be like a little boy with all kinds of stitches around his ankles.
2: Unfortunately, it's not the first time a statue has been stolen. I feel it's like this happens very often.
0: Oh, really?
2: Just people. Yeah, what was the big... what was the baseball statue that kept getting... wasn't here, but there was one that was constantly stolen. And I don't remember who it was.
0: Well, I'll see if I can find it.
2: But that was a big one. So, I mean, but I just can't believe that people would try to turn it in to a place like...
0: Jackie Robinson in Wichita, Kansas.
2: Yes, and I think it was stolen several times. And so it's like... I get it. People know that it's probably the bronze is worth something and they can turn it in. But who do you turn it into before they start ratting you out and going, wait, isn't this the statue that was just stolen? Like, especially when it's something like in a small town of Greeley, I think they would notice pretty quickly and go, yeah, I saw this story and here's the statue. But
0: here's a story from the beginning of 2024. The statue of Jackie Robinson that was stolen from a Wichita, Kansas park last week was found burned and dismantled on Tuesday. And it will be replaced by Major League Baseball and the 30 clubs that I guess are going to fund the replacement of that Jackie Robinson statue. Cutting off a little kid's feet, that doesn't seem right.
2: That's why we can't have nice things.
0: It really is. And I would say, and I'm only half joking, when you find out who did it, cut off his feet. All right? I know that's harsh. I know. I don't really mean it. Just cut off one foot.
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2: KOA News Time, 7 o'clock. I'm Gina Gondek. We're following some breaking news this morning in Denver as a person has been struck and killed by a train. Denver police say this happened just after midnight near Quebec and Smith Road. Authorities have not said what may have caused the crash and have not released any information on the person struck. Tracks in that area serve RTD's A-line commuter trains, which run between Union Station downtown and DIA. Mandatory evacuations in the tiny town of Campo in southeastern Colorado have now been lifted, but there's still some in place for those who live near the town. A wildfire in Oklahoma quickly spreading into Baca County yesterday, threatening Campo, which is about 20 miles south of Springfield. Governor Polis declaring a disaster emergency for the area. The fire has burned more than 28,000 acres. But some welcome rain along the Front Range today, including in the Denver area.
19: Around half an inch to maybe 3/4 of an inch. If we do get a thunderstorm, we could see a few lucky people get more, maybe closer to an inch or a little bit above that.
2: Abby Pettit with the National Weather Service says while showers this week won't eliminate drought, it will tamp down on the fire danger. Parts of the Central Mountains will be getting significant snowfall today and tonight, totals ranging anywhere from 4 inches to a foot. Aurora police have arrested a man in connection with the death of a 4-year-old boy. Authorities and paramedics responded to an apartment near Tennessee and Blackhawk Saturday night on a call of a child who was unconscious. Police say 24-year-old Alexander Martinez Armstrong admitted to striking the child, leading to significant injuries. The boy died at the hospital. A woman and her 2 grandchildren safe following an officer-involved shooting in Douglas County.
22: The sheriff's office says one of the children called 911 to report a man assaulting their grandmother inside a home in Franktown on Sunday afternoon. When deputies arrived at the scene, the suspect was inside the home pointing a gun at a deputy. Investigators say the suspect was later found dead inside the home. During the response, a Douglas County SWAT Bearcat hydroplaned in rainy conditions and crashed. The driver was taken to the hospital, treated, and later released. Carrie Mack, KOA.
2: In sports, the Rockies begin a series with the Rangers tonight at Coors Field. Our KOA coverage of that game begins at 6. The Denver Summit FC earning their first ever home win over the Orlando Pride at Dick's Sporting Goods Park on Saturday, 3-1. And the Avs will host the Vegas Golden Knights game 1 of the Western Conference Final coming up on Wednesday night at Ball Arena. On Wall Street, ahead of the opening bell, stock futures now up slightly as oil is ticking lower. Dow futures are currently up 11 points. S&P up 12 points, while NASDAQ futures are up 136. Meanwhile, U.S. crude oil prices are hovering just above $99 a barrel. Fox 31 pinpoint weather, good soaking rains across the metro area and cooler temperatures as our high will struggle to get out of the 40s this afternoon. Overnight low in the low 30s, little warmer tomorrow into the low 50s, but still those showers in the forecast for much of the work week. Currently it's 45 in Denver. Our next update in 15 minutes. I'm Gina Gondek on KOA. Taking a look at your Monday morning drive with Jonathan Steele in the KOA Traffic Center.
23: Yep, it's just a wet Monday out here. We've got a slight reduction in speeds. We had some earlier problems. Those are all cleared up. There were ramp accidents, including the I-76 and 270 ramp, as well as I-25 and I-70, but they are clear. We're starting to see a little increase in volume up north coming down from 104th. It tightens up coming into downtown through Spear. 270 east off of I-76 is jamming through York, and I-76 coming in from Highway 85, as well as Pena, which is actually running pretty heavy from Tower. all the way back on to I-70. Down south still looks good. I-25 maintaining good speeds, and foothills and mountain roads are in pretty good shape. They're wet, just like here in the city. Jonathan Steele on KOA 850 AM and 94.1 FM.
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0: Hey, just a quick mention of markets. I see that in the last little bit, we've seen not enormous, but noticeable uptick in stock index futures, along with oil going down a little bit and interest rates going down a little bit. And I don't know why. I suspect there's some news that sounds slightly hopeful regarding settling the war in Iran. We've seen a lot of head fakes like this before. But anyway, I just want to mention to you, stocks which were looking down earlier are looking mixed or up a little bit now. Anyway, we'll just keep an eye on it. All right, lots of stuff still to talk about. Oh, I want to follow up on something I touched on briefly last week. And from time to time, it's a thing. I don't know why I'm fascinated by this, but I am. So teenagers these days are having a lot less fun than teenagers did when I was that age. Now, when teenagers were doing what they were doing when I was that age, our parents wanted teenagers to be doing less of it, right? There was quite a lot of teenage drinking in the 80s. And then in the 90s, I was, you know, not a kid anymore. But there was a lot of teenage drinking. Also, rather high teenage pregnancy rates, which means teens were doing something else as well. And, you know, parents wanted teens to do less of that. These days, teens are doing much less of all of that. And not just teens, young adults as well. They're drinking less. They're having less sex. Overall, it seems like they're having less fun. And that's not awesome, actually. And even as a parent, right? I've got one teenager, one who's just older than a teenager now. And I want, it's a tricky thing, right? I want my kids to have fun. I want my kids to live life. I don't want them to take stupid risks. I don't want anybody getting pregnant, right? But what I really wonder about is, why is this happening? Now, the decline in some of this stuff, the decline in teenage sex and teenage drinking has been going on for a while, even from before social media, but it's massively accelerated in the last decade or so. And my fear with all of this is that it's happening because teens and younger adults are isolating themselves. They don't even necessarily know. Well, they probably know now. But at first, when they started on it, they probably thought, oh, it was convenient. I don't have to go out. I don't have to go to wherever these people are. I'll just be with them on text, and we'll talk. And we'll say BRB and LOL and WTF and whatever else we say in three letters rather than whole words, much less whole sentences or, God forbid, a paragraph. And I think, you know, we talked a little bit the other day about the decline in the use of online dating, right? People want to get together now. And I think that's a really good sign for the future. There is a piece over at Axios that I wanted to share with you, and I'll just read a little of this. Teens today are drinking less than their parents did, but the trends that may be supercharging their sobriety aren't all positive, right? So this is what I'm getting at as well. Researchers say there isn't one definitive reason for the shift. Some hypothesize that it isn't solely a health kick, but that some teenagers have no one to say cheers with. The generation whose childhood was warped by a pandemic and the exponential acceleration in technology and social media is perhaps unsurprisingly isolated. And they speak with a researcher who says the way we socialize post-COVID is really different. She says, coupled with social media, those two forces have created a perfect storm for a change in how we hang out. So they say some of the stuff that I just shared with you. Actually, let me give you some numbers. In 2025, the share of 12th graders who say they drank alcohol in the past 12 months was 41%. And that might sound high, but in 1997, it was 75%. 10th graders, it was 24% last year, 65% in 1997. Eighth graders, 11% last year, and 46% in 1997. And another one of these people who are, you know, studying these things says all drug use, including alcohol use, is very social. And so since these kids aren't being social, they're not doing this stuff. And again, there's plenty of upside to eighth graders not drinking. I don't want eighth graders drinking, right? If a high school senior has a beer, don't care very much. Certainly don't want them behind a wheel, but I don't care if they have a beer at a party. Okay. And maybe part of that is because I lived in Europe for a while and there's no drinking ages and they don't have eighth graders drinking over there, right? But you might find an 18-year-old at a bar or a 19 or 20, whereas it's 21 here. That said, over there, very, very few teenagers are driving. So it's a little bit different from here. A lot more, you know, you're walking to the bar or you're taking the train. It's a different kind of thing. Still, the loneliness aspect, I think, is a huge problem. And I wonder, you know, my kids are very different. And mostly when we get to this kind of stuff, I talk about my younger kid. And I just, I worry about him a little bit. And I worry about that whole generation. I think my younger kid is not as good as he could be, but also better than some in terms of ability to just have a conversation. Like when he comes out with us and we're hanging out with people he doesn't know, or, you know, with my friends and he comes out with us, he's pretty good at being involved in the conversation, looking people in the eye, answering questions, and having a back and forth. But I still think that so many young people today just, they've spent so much time texting, not even talking on the phone. I heard a comedian say, and I love this line, a telephone these days is just a rarely used app on a phone, right? And that's what it is. And I don't know. There's part of me that wishes, and I know this is going to sound a little wrong, but bear with me. There's part of me that wishes that at least at the upper end of the age of teenagers, right? Maybe 17, but 18 and 19, that there was a little more drinking and a little more having sex. I don't want them to get, I don't want them driving drunk. I don't want them getting pregnant. I want them to be careful. But I want them to know what it is to actually live life. And I think a lot of them are missing it.
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2: KOA News Time 717. An update to the war in Iran. Reports claim that Iran has submitted an updated response to the U.S. proposal to end the war through a mediator in Pakistan. Few details have been released. It comes after President Trump posted on Truth Social over the weekend saying the clock is ticking for Iran. A third and final suspect now in custody after about a dozen shootings across Austin, Texas over the weekend.
27: A motive? I don't know what a motive is. I don't know what motive would drive anybody to come and drive around senselessly in this city and in multiple parts of the city shooting.
2: Chief Lisa Davis says four people suffered gunshot wounds. One was critically injured as the random shootings took place between Saturday and yesterday. Two teens were arrested in connection to the drive-by shootings. A third was taken into custody last night. There's a report of a hantavirus death in Douglas County, but it's not connected to the hantavirus outbreak from that Dutch cruise ship earlier this month. State health officials say a common cause of hantavirus in our state is deer mice, and doctors recommend avoiding exposure to the rodents to keep from getting sick. Denver mourning the loss of one of their longest-serving county court judges. Judge Andre Rudolph died unexpectedly on Friday at the age of 59. The cause of death not released. Rudolph was one of the youngest judges in Colorado at 37 years old when he was appointed to the position by then-Mayor John Hickenlooper in 2005. And a new study has found a brain chemistry difference in people with anxiety.
28: Scientists at the University of California found that people with anxiety disorders have lower levels of choline, a nutrient needed for healthy brain function. The strongest difference was noted in the prefrontal cortex, the area tied to emotional control and decision-making. Researchers say the discovery is the first clear chemical brain pattern linked and could lead to new nutrition-based treatments.
0: I'm Lisa Carton. I'm going to spend all day worrying about that story.
2: Oh, no.
0: I'm very anxious about it.
2: I'm sorry to hear that. Must be the brain chemistry. Newscast brought to you by Common Spirit Health. And your next update in 15 minutes. I'm Gina Gondek on KOA. Taking a look at your Monday morning drive in the KOA Traffic Center, here's Jonathan Steele.
23: Yeah, other than the rain, light as it is, and, you know, wet road conditions, we're doing very well. I-76 busy in from 85, but it does break around 88th. It looks like 270. It's mainly the eastbound side coming off I-76 where we're seeing a bit of a delay. North end I-25 filling in a little bit. It kind of

0: underwear. And I thought that was Gina's way of telling me that she wasn't going to be at work today because she was in jail. But I guess not.
1: I'm not going to steal the baby monkeys, let alone try to get them through an airport in your underwear.
0: What happened?
1: Oh, man. At first, I thought it was a great story, but then it kind of has a sad, sad turn.
0: Yeah,
1: so, two people were stopped at the Rafael Nunez International Airport in Colombia last week, Wednesday, after police say that they found monkeys in their, quote, intimate parts. Three baby monkeys, about 1 month old, found a brown spider monkey in the man's pants, two white-faced monkeys in the woman's bra. And unfortunately, one of the monkeys died because they think it suffocated inside of the clothing as they were trying to get them through the airport. They're going to be charged with illegal exploitation of natural resources and wildlife trafficking. They were trying to keep the other two monkeys alive. They were like brought to a, you know, I don't know, people that could hopefully help these poor monkeys.
0: This is a terrible story.
1: No word on why.
0: Probably selling them. First of all, she should have worn a lace bra so that the monkey could breathe through it. Right?
1: What about the poor one that was in the guy's pants?
0: What about the one? And the news story says that the translation from the Spanish is that the monkey was, you were very polite about it, Gina, but the translation says was being hidden in a man's genitals. Now, what I wonder about is, like, wouldn't that be really bad if the monkey bit you on the cojones? Like, while you were trying to transport him through for whatever malign purposes you have for these adorable baby monkeys? Are you going to try to adopt them since you love monkeys so much?
1: No.
0: No. And they're not they're not even in North America, so Gina wouldn't be able to get them anyway.
1: No, you can see the EPA. They posted a whole video of them. They obviously blurred out the pictures of, or the faces of the suspects.
0: Yeah.
1: But you see them just putting them in a box, and it's a lady at a zoo. I assume they're going to some zoo. Try to help keep them alive because they're really, really small.
0: Yeah, and they're adorable.
1: And they're adorable. But that poor one didn't even survive. And I no word on if that one was in the bra or the pants.
0: Oh.
1: That's so sad.
0: That is so sad.
1: Why? I mean, and the fact that, did you think you could actually get away with it through the airport? Like,
0: oh my gosh.
1: What if it's moving around down there?
0: So today we got a dead monkey and we got a boy sawed off at the feet. Well, that was bronze. It wasn't actually a boy, but still sad stories for this dreary Monday. Let's look at the bright side. Two of the three monkeys are alive.
1: Mm-hmm.
0: And if they end up in a nice zoo somewhere, they'll probably have a better life than maybe being cooped up as somebody's pet in an apartment in Cartagena, Colombia, or wherever they were going.
1: Yeah.
0: But in any case, Gina, I'm glad that wasn't you. All right. I have not spent any time on the show today talking about what was actually a very big story that happened at the end of last week after my show. I think it happened late in the afternoon, so like at the end or after the end of Mandy's show, so I don't even know that she said anything about it. But Governor Jared Polis commuted the sentence of Tina Peters. We're going to talk next with Michael Dougherty, the Boulder County DA and candidate for state attorney general. He's got some opinions. He is one of quite a few Democrats who are really upset with Governor Polis. That's after some news, weather, and traffic here on KOA.
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11: In the NBA playoffs, the Cleveland Cavaliers are headed back to the Eastern Conference Finals for the first time since 2018, and it's their first trip without LeBron James since 1992 after beating Detroit in Game 7, 125-94. They will start their series with the Knicks tomorrow night in New York. The West Finals start tonight with San Antonio in Oklahoma City, 8:30 Eastern on NBC and Peacock. In the Stanley Cup playoffs, Game 7 between Montreal and Buffalo is tonight at 7:30 on ESPN. The winner faces Carolina. And in the NFL, sources say Nashville is expected to be named the host of Super Bowl 64 in 2030. It would be the city's first ever Super Bowl and showcase the Titans' new stadium, which is expected to open next year. I'm Andy West with your iHeartRadio Sports Report.
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14: KOA News Time, 7:31. I'm Gina Gundek. Denver police are investigating after an RTD train hit and killed a person. This happened just after midnight near Quebec and Smith Road, where the A-Line commuter train runs between Union Station downtown and DIA. Authorities have not released what may have caused that crash and have not given any information on the person hit. Some mandatory evacuations in Baca County and far southeastern Colorado do remain in place after a wildfire grew to well over 28,000 acres burned. Evacuations in the tiny town of Campo, about 20 miles south of Springfield, have been lifted. No injuries have been reported so far. The fire only about 5% contained. Governor Polis declaring a disaster emergency for the area. A man involved in a standoff in Douglas County, dead. Sheriff Jaron Weekly says deputies were responding to a call from a child who said that their grandmother was being assaulted inside of a home in Franktown.
15: Almost immediately, the deputy that responded to the scene announced that the male had a gun.
14: Shots were fired, although who fired them, still not clear. Investigators say that the man was later found dead inside of the home. The chairman of the Weld County Republican Party resigning after being arrested on suspicion of soliciting a child prostitute and attempted sexual assault on a child. 24-year-old Hunter Rivera and another man were arrested when they arrived at a designated location. They were allegedly responding to an online post of minors offering sex. A rainy Monday along the Front Range, chances for some much-needed moisture every day this week. The Denver area also seeing some cooler temperatures to kick off the work week.
16: We have a freeze watch out for Tuesday morning. We are going to see temperatures close or below freezing. And this is actually going to be 2 weeks later than our average last freeze.
14: Abby Pettit with the National Weather Service also says the central and northern mountains will see snow all day and into tonight, anywhere from 4 inches to up to a foot. The State Health Department says despite a fatal case of hantavirus in Douglas County, the risk to the general public is low. The case is believed to have been contracted locally and not linked to the cruise ship that had numerous cases before docking in the Canary Islands. In sports, the Rockies lost to the Arizona Diamondbacks yesterday, 8-6, wrapping up a three-game set at Coors Field. They'll host the Texas Rangers tonight. Our KOA coverage, that game begins at 6. On Wall Street, at the opening bell, stocks slightly higher this morning. The Dow is up 39 points, S&P up a couple of points, while the NASDAQ is up 12 points. And U.S. crude oil prices hovering just above $99 a barrel. Fox 31 pinpoint weather. Again, good soaking rains across the metro area today with some cooler temperatures as our high will reach the mid to upper 40s. Overnight low dipping down into the low 30s and then showers again in the forecast tomorrow. Not quite as widespread, though, with a high in the low 50s. Currently clouds and 43 in Denver. Our next update in 15 minutes. I'm Gina Gondak on KOA. Jonathan Steele joining us with a check of our Monday morning drive in the KOA Traffic Center.
17: Yeah, it hasn't been too awfully bad. We're seeing a little more company out here. Nothing too major. Some of the roads are wet, and then there's other areas where it's actually starting to dry out, at least to the east side of town. I-70 West from Tower, a little busy there. Pena still running a little heavy coming out of the airport. I-76 down from 85, 270 both directions, and I-25 across the city. Starting to see a little bunching here and there, especially south coming into downtown. 225 in from Parker Road, even 6th Avenue out of Lakewood. Now that we're getting where there might be a rollover on I-70 at the Eisenhower Tunnel, I've taken a look up there from Loveland, US 6 all the way west. I'm not seeing anything just yet. That may change, so we'll monitor that. If you are heading up, be prepared. 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
22: It's all rain music all the time here on KOA. We could do wind and rain. I bet there are songs that have both wind and rain. We are very pleased to be joined once again by Michael Dougherty. Michael is Boulder County District Attorney, candidate for State Attorney General. And if I were voting in the Democratic primary, which I may or may not do, I have not decided yet, I would certainly be voting for Michael in that particular race. That's my own personal view. And welcome back, Michael. Thanks for being here. Appreciate it.
0: Well, good morning and happy Monday, Ross. Thanks for having me on again. It's great to be back.
22: Before we talk about Governor Polis's commutation of Tina Peters' prison sentence, which many Democrats are quite upset about, I would like to ask you how it went debating Jenna Griswold yesterday.
0: Well, we had a great turnout yesterday. Hundreds of people came out for a nonpartisan candidate forum that was hosted in Lakewood. Unfortunately, those hundreds of people did not include the Secretary of State. It was the seventh candidate forum in a row that she skipped in an effort to avoid answering questions about her lack of experience as a lawyer. These are seven candidate forums that we've had where hundreds of community members are showing up to listen to candidates talk about what they're going to do as the next attorney general. It's an incredibly important role and people deserve answers, Ross.
22: All right. I want to spend almost all our time on the Tina Peters thing at the risk of getting this a little too campaigny. But for people who don't know you, just briefly, because it's also relevant to how you think about the Tina Peters thing, just give us a few seconds on your experience as a lawyer.
0: Sure. Thank you. I've been a prosecutor my entire career. I started at the Manhattan District Attorney's Office. I served there for 13 years. I rose up through the ranks before being recruited by and hired by Attorney General John Southers at the Colorado Attorney General's Office. So my family and I moved from New York City to Colorado for that opportunity. A few months after I arrived, I had the honor of being put in charge of the entire criminal section for the Attorney General's office and made Deputy Attorney General. And since then, I've been a prosecutor and leader throughout Colorado and for the last 8 years as the elected district attorney for Boulder County.
22: Is it right that when you were in New York, you ran the sex crimes prosecution unit as well?
0: Correct. I was the deputy chief of the sex crimes unit, overseeing 50 prosecutors working sex crimes cases, some of the most difficult and challenging cases for victims, and really important role in supervising those cases, but also helping bring those cases to justice as a prosecutor. And then I went on to be put in charge of the day-to-day management and leadership of the entire office of 1,300 people.
22: All right, let me turn it over to Gina for a question.
14: I'm curious what you think about Governor Polis's rationale in commuting Tina Peters, because I believe for the most part, he says that the sentencing was too harsh. He's been saying that over and over again. He said that on KOA. But maybe some people are speculating or curious of if, well, was there any deal made with President Trump or was there any pressure over the Trump administration? And was there more to it than just saying, well, her sentence was too harsh?
0: That's certainly a valid question. And I do believe the governor caved to the pressure from the Trump administration. As you know, the Trump administration was putting pressure on Colorado to release Tina Peters because of who she knows and who she's connected to. And the governor bent the knee and caved to the pressure. Whether he had other motivation or not, I can't speak to that. But what I will say is it's an absolute miscarriage of justice. She had abused the rule of law. She abused her authority and undercut election integrity. And she should not have had her sentence reduced by the governor. And Gina, to your question, if the governor actually did it because he was simply concerned about the length of sentence, then he should have been looking at every nonviolent offender, every first-time offender in the Department of Corrections, and give them the same scrutiny, review, and possible release. Not that I'm advocating for that as a prosecutor, but that indeed was his motivation, simply sentence length. He failed thousands of other people who are still sitting in state prison because they're not a political crony of Donald Trump. And I think people are sick and tired of a two-tiered justice system. I will always fight against it, but whether it's Tina Peters, Jeffrey Epstein, Hunter Biden, whoever it might be, people getting preferential treatment because of who they know and their political connections goes against the very integrity of our justice system.
14: I think Ross might have a question about one of the other names that was on that list of pardons that we saw from Governor Polis on Friday afternoon. But I am curious, and it feels like old news at this point, but I am curious if you agree with the decision first when it was the Colorado Court of Appeals upholding the original conviction but ordering the new sentencing hearing for Tina Peters. I thought at the time this might have been Governor Polis's out. He wouldn't have to make a decision because the resentencing would be taking place.
0: Right. And for your listeners, I think it's important to note to your question that the resentencing had not yet taken place. So Governor Polis swooped in, granted this commutation because of who Tina Peters is connected to, without giving the justice system a chance to finish the process and have her resentenced.
22: I think that's a great point. I don't know why he needed to do it now. I'll tell you my thought. And this is separate from the context, Michael, of thinking about every other nonviolent first offender, right? Which is an absolutely legitimate thing. So I'll say from the beginning, there were very few people on talk radio, especially on non-left-wing talk radio, more aggressively against Tina Peters than I was and am. I believe she committed a serious and important crime. I believe she deserved prison time. I believe she is, she has either been, you know, misled and is very gullible, or is a grifter, or both. And I have nothing good to say about her, and I would not have her on my radio show. That said, I thought 9 years was pretty harsh, a little much. Now, a jury did that, a judge did that. There's questions about whether the judge considered wrong stuff. Would you have been okay, hypothetically, with commuting Tina Peters' sentence at any point? Is there any part of you that thought 9 years was a little much?
0: No, and here's why. Given her unique position as a public official and running elections in Mesa County, also her deliberate efforts to avoid being held responsible, even through the sentencing hearing, and you've talked about this on your show, Ross, but her complete lack of remorse, her refusal to accept any responsibility, including during and after the sentencing hearing, I think those are all factors that the judge considered, as he was required to do by law. I think if the governor decided to commute her sentence after the justice process was completed, that would be his prerogative. I still would disagree with it. I don't think her sentence should have been reduced. But to come in at this point, at this juncture, it shows that she's, you know, wealthy and well-connected, and that's why her case is being treated differently than everybody else in the justice system. And I think that's a complete affront. And I think it's an outrageous move by the governor.
22: My thought on this, and again, I have told this to the governor, it was, if you're committed to commuting Tina Peters' sentence, you should have at least waited until the very, very end of your term, because letting her out after 20 months in jail is not justice. It's much less of a deterrent to other grifters and scoundrels and idiots. Right. Although idiots might not be deterred anyway, a scoundrel might be if the prison sentence was long enough. And that was a thing that really bothered me. Now we have about a minute left here, and I just want to see if there's a parallel, and I don't know if there is, but maybe there is, to a letter that you and the Mesa County DA wrote to Governor Polis a few years back about Polis's decision to commute the sentence of this dude who was driving a semi truck and caused a deadly crash on I-70 back in 2019.
0: Well, I certainly see the parallel. That trucker killed four people and injured a whole bunch of others and destroyed their lives. He was convicted, sentenced. He received a very, very long sentence that was still going through the court process. Again, that was another case where there was a judge still presiding over the case. The governor received a lot of public pressure, including from Kim Kardashian, for example. I can't believe I'm referencing her name as part of this, but she was tweeting at the governor suggesting the sentence should be reduced. So the governor reduced that sentence from 110 years to 10 years after the guy had killed four people. So DA Rubenstein and I teamed up together, a bipartisan effort, and we wrote a letter to the governor explaining that it was an outrageous decision and he had subverted the entire justice process.
22: At that point, though, it's a fait accompli, right? There's nothing even the governor could do, even if you convinced him.
0: Well, we had reached out to the governor's office before that as well and made sure they knew where the district attorney stood on it, and all the district attorneys were opposed to any commutation in that case at that point in the process.
22: Hmm. Wow, it's quite a story. This Tina Peters commutation is quite a story. It's interesting to see so many Democrats, including Democrats running for office, such as yourself, publicly very angry with the Democratic governor about it. Michael Dougherty is Boulder County DA and candidate for Attorney General of the state of Colorado. You got a website you want people to look at if they want to know more about you?
0: Yes, please. They could look at michael4ag.com. They could also look on Facebook, Twitter, all the places. And if they're interested in the letter I wrote on the trucker case, that's been posted on social media as well. I wanted to make sure people saw that I took that stand on that case, as I did with Tina Peters. It's not about politics. It's about doing justice.
22: Michael Dougherty, thanks for your time, and thanks for holding people to account when they need it.
0: Thank you, Ross. Have a great day, both of you. Take care.
22: All right. I'm going to spend a little more time on the Tina Peters thing a little bit later in the show, including I got some audio for you. But it is quite a remarkable thing. I'll add one other thing. I think this proves that Jared Polis isn't running for president, because after doing that, there is no way he could get the Democratic nomination.
14: KOA News Time, 7:46. The ceasefire between the U.S. and Iran fragile as President Trump warns Iran that the clock is ticking.
1: Trump advised to Iran they better get moving fast or there won't be anything left of them. In a Sunday morning post on Truth Social, Trump wrote that time is of the essence as peace negotiations appear to remain stalled. Trump's latest threat comes after he rejected Iran's response to the White House peace proposal as totally unacceptable. I'm Mark Mayfield.
14: Now, reports this morning claim that Iran has submitted an updated response to the U.S. proposal to end the war through a mediator in Pakistan. Further details, though, have not been released. An investigation underway after two military jets collided during an air show in Idaho. The pilots ejected safely, and officials say no one on the ground was injured.
2: The jets involved are a variant of the F-18 known as a Growler. They reportedly cost a combined $134 million. An aviation safety expert says it appears pilot error is to blame, saying rendezvousing with another airplane in formation flight is challenging, and it has to be done just right to prevent exactly this kind of thing.
14: That's ABC's Hannah Batah. Luigi Mangione facing a critical hearing today in the state trial for his alleged murder of United Healthcare CEO Brian Thompson. The judge set a rule on a motion from his defense team seeking to suppress key evidence collected during his arrest at a Pennsylvania McDonald's. At issue are the items found in his backpack, which include the alleged murder weapon and his journal. Mangione's defense says that they were seized without a warrant. And Schlitz, the so-called beer that made Milwaukee famous, being retired. Pabst Brewing is ending production of Schlitz after 177 years of existence. It was once America's largest brewer after being founded back in 1849 and was bought by Pabst back in 1999. Your next update in 15 minutes. I'm Gina Gondek on KOA. Taking a look at your Monday morning drive in the KOA Traffic Center, here's Jonathan Steele.
17: Okay, it's a fairly calm drive out here. We're not seeing any disruption to the drive at all, actually. Kind of heavy out of the airport. We're starting to actually see some delays developing from Tower, making your way back onto I-70. I-70 from Tower West is roughly about 20 minutes heading back to the I-25 interchange. A lot of traffic coming up from down south, Castle Pines into the Tech Center, then from there into downtown. Right at about 30 minutes on the drive time. South I-25, Broadway to Colorado is a little busy. As well as 225 around Parker, even starting to see a little more traffic on the turnpike coming out of Westminster to Broomfield and eventually getting into Boulder. Jonathan Steele on KOA, 850 AM and 94.1 FM.
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22: Happy rainy Monday. I'm Ross, that's Dragon Behind the Glass, Gina in a new white sweater. And you know what? Can you put my audio up, please, Dragon? I want to do this right now just so I don't forget. I mentioned that a lot of Democrats are really mad at Governor Polis about this. And a few Republicans are, not the MAGA Republicans who think that Tina Peters is some kind of hero and victim. She's not. She's a moron and a criminal. But in any case, this has given quite a few Democrats something to run against. That said, I don't know if it will be a particular advantage to any one Democrat because they all have the same position. So normally, you know, the way you get a political advantage is when you differentiate yourself from your opponent. I think every Democrat is going to basically say the same thing. But Phil Weiser came out with this right after the news hit that Polis commuted the sentence of Tina Peters. In fact, it came out so fast afterwards that it did seem like either Phil had this thing ready to go, or, you know, because he was anticipating it was going to happen at some point, or maybe he knew before the rest of us knew, which is fine. I mean, there's nothing wrong with that. But in any case, this is what Phil Weiser, who is running for governor, had to say.
3: It's a sad day for Colorado. Governor Polis just commuted Tina Peters' sentence. This is wrong as a matter of basic justice. She was sentenced for undermining elections, convicted by a jury. The judge found the right sentence. Now the governor is taking a step that's unprecedented, unwise, and giving in to this lawless ruling administration. As your next governor, I'm going to stand strong for the rule of law, protect our elections, and never give in to this bullying Trump administration.
22: So, you know, these guys, almost everybody running for everything in Colorado are running against Donald Trump. And I'm not going to get into all that right now. But Phil was ready to pounce on that one. And he's definitely not the only one. Governor Polis, I don't know. And we'll ask him when he comes on the show. I don't know why he decided to do this now. He's been talking about it for a while, right? We've talked about it with him on KOA, as Gina mentioned. I've talked to him about it in private. I didn't really understand why this was important to him. I still don't. Is it as simple as he thinks that the sentence that she got was too harsh? Maybe. There's a lot of theories about that right now. There's a lot of folks texting into our text line at 56690 wondering if Trump and Polis made some kind of deal, whether Polis thinks that he's buying some kind of favorable opinion from the Trump administration, if the Trump administration is somehow investigating the state. These are just some rumors. I'm not saying any of that is actually going on, right? There's just, it's a lot of speculation about, is there some kind of deal between Jared Polis and the Trump administration? I have no idea. If you were to ask me to bet on it, I would bet that the answer is no, simply because there is no deal to be made with the Trump administration that they would likely honor. And what are you going to get out of them anyway, right? They're already, you know, closing these various things, and they always already moved Space Force headquarters and so on. So I have no idea. I have no idea. I think 9 years was a little harsh, but only a little. I think letting Tina Peters out of jail after 20 months is way, way, way, way, way too soon. And I think she committed a real and important crime. And I think Governor Polis made a mistake with this. All right, let me do this thing quickly. We're going to give away some movie tickets. So I just want to do this quickly. There's a new movie coming out called Pressure. It's a historical thriller about the 72 hours before the D-Day invasion. And it's starring Brendan Fraser, and we're going to give away a pair of tickets to see it on May 26th, which is a Tuesday night at the C, which is spelled S-I-E, Film Center in Denver. And this is a few days before it actually opens to the public. So it's kind of cool. And I do love historical movies like this. We're going to give away a pair of tickets to texter number what, Dragon?
8: I'll make it up for you for Friday. Mm-hmm. Texter number two.
22: Right. And if I implied on Friday that two was not a prime number, I apologize for that. It is obviously the first prime number, as one is not a prime number by definition, by the way, because one is only divisible by one in itself, but it is nevertheless not a prime number. So if I somehow like had a complete brain fart and said two wasn't prime on Friday, I surely apologize for that. Texter number two at 56690 at what time?
8: Oh, let's go 7:55 and 18 seconds.
22: At 7:55 and 18 seconds. And I'm not even going to do a trivia question. Texter number two, put your name, your email address, and the word tickets or something like that. That makes it clear you want tickets. Texter number two at 7:50. What'd you say?
8: 55 and 18 seconds.
22: 7:55 and 18 seconds. You win a pair of tickets to the movie Pressure on Tuesday the 26th at the C Film Festival. All right, still a ton of stuff to do, including some of what I think is the most interesting and important political audio that I've heard in a long, long time.
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2: KOA. News time. 8 o'clock. I'm Gina Gundek. One person is dead after they were struck and killed by a train in Denver overnight. Denver police say this happened just after midnight near Quebec and Smith Road. Authorities have not said what may have caused the crash and have not released any information on the person hit. Tracks in that area serve RTD's A-line commuter trains that runs between Union Station downtown and DIA. Mandatory evacuations in the small town of Campo in southeastern Colorado now have been lifted, but they're still in place for some of those who live near the town due to a wildfire in Oklahoma that quickly spread into Baca County yesterday, ballooning to well over 28,000 acres burned. Governor Polis has declared a disaster emergency for that area. This weekend's wet weather, though, will be increasing today. The rain along the Front Range, including in the Denver metro area. Abby Pettit with the National Weather Service says while it's some welcomed moisture, the state's still behind the eight ball when it comes to precipitation.
3: It's not going to be a drought buster or anything. It's mainly just going to be, you know, a quarter of an inch to maybe 1.5 inches of rain. So it's more of a short-term helper.
2: We'll have rain showers and cooler temperatures today and tomorrow in the Denver area. The central and northern mountains will be seeing snow all day and into tonight, anywhere from 4 inches of snow up to a foot. Aurora police have arrested a man in connection with the death of a 4-year-old boy. Police and paramedics responded to an apartment near Tennessee and Blackhawk Saturday night on a call of a child who was unconscious, not breathing. Police say the 24-year-old Alexander Martinez Armstrong admitted to striking the child, leading to significant injuries. The boy died at the hospital. Three teens in custody accused of committing up to a dozen apparently random shootings in Austin, Texas over the weekend. Four people were hurt, one critically. Austin Police Chief Lisa Davis says police were responding to the first shooting when they learned of the second.
4: A man walking his dog was struck in the back with gunfire. So that's when, and then that description of that car came up. And so at that point, it's pulling it all back together of all these things and the randomness of it. Is all of this, related?
2: Two of the suspects are teens and were arrested after being pulled over in a stolen car. And a bison herder in Craig, Northwest Colorado, defending his practice of herding after the Moffitt County Sheriff's Office made a large seizure of the bison.
5: The sheriff's office says the owner of the Lay Valley Bison Ranch, Daniel Martin, criminally neglected over 90 bison seized at the ranch. Martin simply compares this to survival of the fittest when he sells his bison to those who want them for their own meat.
6: But what's all left here this spring, since January, is the runts, the poor ones. And that's the ones I think they're giving me trouble with.
5: The sheriff's office has been in communication with Martin. He is expected to face a judge in Moffitt County this week. Steve Mark, KOA.
2: In sports, the Rockies lost to the Diamondbacks yesterday, 8-6, wrapping up a 3-game set at Coors Field. They'll host the Texas Rangers tonight. Our KOA coverage, that game begins at 6. On Wall Street, stocks mixed this morning. The Dow is up 149 points. S&P up a couple of points, while the NASDAQ is now down 26 points. U.S. crude oil prices hovering right around $100 a barrel. AAA puts the national gas average at $4.51 a gallon. Colorado is a little higher at $4.66. Fox 31 pinpoint weather. Good soaking rains today across the metro area and cooler temperatures with our high in the mid to upper 40s. Overnight low in the low 30s. Currently some rain and 41 in Denver. Our next update in 15 minutes. I'm Gina Gondek on KOA. Taking a look at your drive from the KOA Traffic Center, here's Jonathan Steele.
7: Yeah, and I just got to look up north. It's actually raining pretty hard in the area around the Erie Parkway down from Highway 52. So it's really reduced those speeds there. Kind of, yeah, not crawling along, but certainly it's going to be a slow ride. Does open up from there, and the north end, I-25, actually looks better than average coming out of North Glen and Thornton. It's a little jammed coming into downtown through about Spear, and we are seeing a little more traffic down to and from the tech center. I've been estimating about 30 minutes from, it looks like maybe the Castle Pines area, and then heading up in towards downtown, but that is actually improving also. 225 in from Parker, quite a bit of slow and go. The east side of I-70, Pena's been running a little heavy. Haven't had too many problems. We had a few accidents early, but nothing since then. In fact, we were looking for a rollover up at the tunnel, the Eisenhower Tunnel, and I do not see that. So the lanes are open. That's still a pretty good ride, just wet and sloppy. Jonathan Steele on KOA 850 AM and 94.1 FM.
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9: Hey there, happy Monday. I'm Ross with Gina and Dragon. Lots of stuff to talk about today. But I don't do this very often, playing sound from politicians in other states, but I'm going to. Earlier in the show, we had as a guest, and I encourage you to go listen if you weren't listening at 6:30, Sarah Isger, who has a new book out that I highly recommend. Very, very highly recommend. And it's called Last Branch Standing, and it's about the Supreme Court. And it is not a dry, boring, legalistic book. It is so much fun to read. You don't have to be a legal nerd like I am. I'm not a lawyer, but I love this stuff. You don't have to be a nerd like me. It probably helps a little. But if you care at all about these issues, it is just a fun, entertaining, and informative read. Last Branch Standing. Now, she also has a podcast called Advisory Opinions that listener Eric told me I should start listening to, and I have been, and it's great. And in the recent episode of that podcast, she read a little bit from some remarks given by State Senator Shane Massey. That's M-A-S-S-E-Y, not any relation to Thomas Massey, M-A-S-S-I-E, the controversial Republican who is facing a primary election tomorrow in Kentucky. This guy, Shane Massey, is the majority leader, the Republican leader in the Republican State Senate in South Carolina. And he made some comments that I just thought were brilliant and important. And I just want to share them with you as kind of a big picture way to think about politics. And I have four different clips, and I'm going to go through them all. And just to set the framework here, though, this is in the context of redistricting, in the context of drawing new lines, as in Republican states and Democrat states are doing this, but the news media seems to only get upset when Republican states do it. But I'm upset about all of it. This is terrible for our country. Absolutely terrible. We have all of these districts, and they're only making more, that are non-competitive, which means that more often than not, the only election that matters is the primary election. So then you tend to get Republicans who are more conservative than the district they represent, and Democrats who are more liberal. And we get these people who don't care about their own districts, and they only care about appeasing the hardcore base. And it just is destroying our politics. When you think about lunatics of the left and right in Congress, Colorado is actually pretty good on this. Colorado is 4-4. Maybe should be 5-3 Democrat based on the population of this state, but it's close. South Carolina is 6-1 Republican, and they're talking about drawing new districts that would eliminate the one. So it would be 7-0. Now, at first it seemed like they weren't going to go ahead with it, and I reported that to you last week. Now the governor of South Carolina seems to be caving into Trump pressure, and he's talking about calling a special session to eliminate that one congressional district that has a Democrat representative. That is a state that in every presidential election since 1992, 40% or more of the vote has gone to a Democrat. It's a Republican state, but 40% or more has gone to a Democrat in every election since 1992, and they want to eliminate every bit of Democratic representation in Congress. I think it's terrible. Here's some comments by Shane Massey.
10: My Republican friends, Republicans are stronger when the Democrat Party is vibrant and viable. We are. Competition makes you better, y'all. We know it in the economic sector. It also happens in the political sector. Competition makes you better.
9: All right, there's one. Let me go to the next one.
10: I've seen it argued on social media. I've heard it argued. People have told me this, that this is what you're supposed to do with power. This is what you're supposed to do with a supermajority. You're supposed to punish your opponents. Really? Is that how it's supposed to work? Is that
9: Let me just interject here for a second. It takes a lot of balls for this guy to come out and say this stuff that is true and right and honest and amazing. It takes a lot of courage for him to come out and say this stuff right after a bunch of folks who did the right thing in Indiana lost their primary races, you know, to the ultra MAGA base voters who want to redistrict everything and destroy the Democratic Party. I am so impressed that this guy came out with this stuff after that.
10: And how it's supposed to work here? I mean, I know that's how it works in some other places around the world, but is that how it's supposed to work here? You know, to most people in the country, I think this is the perfect example of just how much elected officials have lost their way. Too many people in power just want to do whatever it takes to stay in power. They'll do whatever it takes to keep it. But I ask, to what end? What do you do with it when you've attained it? I believe the legitimate use of power in this context is to make people safer, to ensure they have the freedom to make decisions to guide their own lives, to offer opportunities for success. You know, this whole outdated idea of life, liberty, and the pursuit of happiness.
9: And I'm going to give you a couple more clips from Shane Massey here in just a moment. I'll just tell you, this video is up on today's blog at rosskaminsky.com. It's at the very end of the blog. You just go to rosskaminsky.com, click on the Monday blogcast, scroll all the way down, and it's right there. And I have it queued up to that very first clip, because the stuff before it is sort of more specific to South Carolina, and Coloradans might not care very much. And if you're listening in another state that isn't South Carolina, you might not care very much about the stuff before that. But what he's talking about here is universal, or at least universal within the United States of America. And so it's on my blog, and I hope you'll listen and share. Let me give you a little more.
10: Crushing the minority opposition is not a demonstration of strength. It's an admission of fear and a show of weakness. And I don't think it's successful in the long term anyway.
9: And then at this one, he goes on to talk about, well, you know, if you tell somebody, well, don't look under that rock, or don't look behind that door, or don't do this thing, or don't do that thing, then people are a lot more likely to do it. So that's the point he makes next. And then he continues with this.
10: I would say also that if you crush the opposition, if you stamp them out, if you don't allow the voice to be heard, people will listen even more intently. They will listen more closely. The majority will give credibility to minority voices by trying to crush it. We will make people in the middle, those who are not rabid partisans, they will be more receptive to arguments that they are not receptive to now, because we've told them they shouldn't even hear it. Because that's how humans work. Trying to silence a voice, which is effectively what this does, right? That's effectively what this does. Trying to silence a voice is going to result in people wanting to hear that voice. That is especially the case here, where that minority voice consistently represents 40 to 45% of the electorate.
9: I'm going to leave that there, but I couldn't agree more with everything that guy said. And Democrats and Republicans alike, who are trying to do this, not just mid-decade redistricting, but trying to do it in the most aggressively partisan way possible, are destroying the country. And we have a Congress full of people who know they only need to pander to the most extreme parts of their base, whether it's the most right-wing part of the Republican base or the most left-wing part of the Democratic base, because their districts are being drawn in ways that make it extremely likely that only the Republican can win, or that only the Democrat can win. One other quick thing I will say. When you draw these districts, you can end up making certain safe districts less safe, and you could actually end up taking a district that, for example, is right now 8 points in the Republicans' favor, but you're trying to add Republicans to another district, so you have to subtract Republicans for that district, and you end up with a district that is only, let's say, 4 points in Republicans' favor. If you have a blue wave year, like I think we're going to have this year, you could end up costing some incumbent Republicans their jobs that they wouldn't have lost, their seats that they wouldn't have lost if you had left those districts alone. That is sometimes called a dummy mander. And I do think we're going to see that, but I'm not as much concerned about the political outcome as the principle of the thing. And everybody, no matter which party, who supports this kind of hyper-partisan gerrymandering, which, by the way, in New England, there are no Republican seats in all of New England. That's disgusting, too. It's not just a Republican problem. Democrats do it to Republicans. Everyone who supports it should be out of office, and Congress should pass a law banning partisan gerrymandering.
2: KOA News Time, 8:16. President Trump says the clock is ticking.
8: President Trump with a new threat to Iran, warning time is running out to reach a peace deal. Trump saying, quote, they better get moving fast or there won't be anything left of them. The president posting what appear to be AI-generated images of him pressing a red button with explosions and a mushroom cloud on the screens around him.
2: That's ABC's Lina Moise. Now, new reports this morning claim that Iran has submitted an updated response to the U.S. proposal to end the war through a mediator in Pakistan, though further details have not been released. The jury in the OpenAI trial between Elon Musk and Sam Altman expected to begin deliberating today. Musk is suing OpenAI, a company he co-founded, as well as Altman and the company's president, arguing that Altman backed out on a promise to keep OpenAI a nonprofit and that $38 million he donated was misused for commercial purposes. The jury's verdict will only be advisory, meaning the judge has the final say on any liability. A life-size bronze statue stolen from a park in Greeley has now been found, but who took it remains a mystery. The prize catch statue, which depicts a little boy holding a fish, was cut off at the feet and taken from the Glenmere Park last Tuesday afternoon. Then staff at the Rocky Mountain Recycling realized that the statue was sold to their facility and notified police. It has since been returned to the city's Parks Department, but detectives are still searching for possible suspects. And check your freezer. Strauss Family Creamery recalling a number of ice cream products over concerns that metal fragments could be in the ice cream. The recall is for five of their organic ice cream flavors, vanilla bean, strawberry, cookie dough, Dutch chocolate, and mint chip, with Best Buy dates in late December. And it was sold in 17 states, including here in Colorado, since May 4th. The FDA says there have been no reports of injuries due to the issue. Your next update in 15 minutes. I'm Gina Gondek on KOA. Let's go now to the KOA Traffic Center with a look at your drive. Here's Jonathan Steele.
7: Yeah, we've had a little bit of surging volume out here. Some pretty slow stretches will include South I-25 from Broadway to Colorado and also 225 in from Parker back to I-25, pretty much in that slow-and-go mode. East side of I-70, we're looking at close to 20 minutes from Tower heading back to I-25. Pena still running heavy from Tower also back on to I-70 and 270. Both directions there a little sluggish. North end I-25 is not too bad. We're seeing some slowing, certainly getting into downtown. Eastbound routes are in great shape, and that includes 6th and even C-470. Jonathan Steele on KOA 850 AM and 94.1 FM.
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0: have two famous Rain songs, right? All right, that's DJ Dragon behind the glass, All Rain All the Time. Long sleeve Gina in studio. Hi, Gina.
1: Hi.
0: I know this is on the show sheet for a little later, but I just keep thinking, and you talked in the newscast about this Swatch thing. And I hadn't really read the story, and then I read it a little bit, and I saw a picture of the thing. And but the whole thing about the Swatch store being mobbed and being closed, and I see a couple pictures of people waiting outside the one in New York. But can you tell us a little more about this? In part, it's fascinating because some years ago, it was probably 20 years ago, like Swatch was super trendy, and everyone was talking about Swatch all the time. And I don't know if that was when you were kind of conscious and shopping or a little before your time, but I haven't really thought about Swatch in years, and now suddenly there's this.
1: Yeah. Nature's healing again. I love it. It's like Black Friday all over again. Uh-huh. It's a great story. No, honestly, I didn't really know anything about this collaboration either until I started to see the

0: for days waiting for these. And as a result, a lot of them were shut down, including the Cherry Creek location inside the shopping center. There was a video of people breaking open the doors and trying to get to the Swatch, you know, storefront in time at Cherry Creek to then just find out that they were not going to be opening that location and posting a sign on it yesterday morning saying, we will not be opening this location. So it turned pretty chaotic. And I listened to a lot of the interviews of people that were camped out in places like New York and stuff like that. And they were like, what are you going to do with your watch? And they were like, sell it for quadruple the price.
1: That's exactly what I was going to say.
0: Probably more than quadruple, actually.
1: I bet you, not just the majority, but like the large majority of people waiting in those lines are trying to buy them to sell them.
0: I didn't get it. I looked at the watch and I was like, why?
1: I actually think they're cool looking, but I'm a big Audemars fan.
0: Okay.
1: Right. But I think your thing is less the what the watch looks like and the fact that it's a pocket watch on a string or something,
0: yeah.
1: Right?
0: Yeah. Like the practicality of it. I mean, what are you doing with a pocket watch nowadays? And it was so funny because somebody said, oh, maybe I'll hang it in like the rear view mirror of my car. And I'm like, you're just asking for your car to get broken into at that point.
1: Right.
0: Like, it's definitely just a flex that people were able to purchase one, or you're purchasing one to then put it on, you know,
1: so
0: resale sites.
1: It's something like $400 in the store ish.
0: Yeah.
1: So I'm looking at eBay right now.
0: Okay.
1: And the cheapest one I see on eBay, but it's not a buy it now. So it would be like a starting bid is $1,100, right? And I see here, I see one that actually has bids at $1,700. And this one has a so-called authenticity guarantee. I don't know how they do that. But in any case, so this is people buying them to sell them.
0: It's fascinating. I feel like we haven't had a popular product that people were rushing to the mall for in a long time.
1: In a long, long time.
0: And I think
1: what's another one? Like Beanie Babies, maybe, back in the day.
0: Tickle Me Elmo.
1: Tickle Me Elmo. Are you old enough for Tickle Me Elmo?
0: Yeah.
1: You just remembered. Yeah. Okay.
0: Yeah. I don't know. I just can't think of something. I mean, the designer stage of things. You can always think of the big Black Friday toys. There was always some hit toy that everybody wanted every year.
1: Yeah.
0: But something outside of Black Friday that was a fad. I mean, sure, phones. Everyone's always lining up for the latest iPhone and things like that. But
1: yeah.
0: I just thought this was fascinating. It's a pocket watch and people wanted it.
1: Okay. So this is pretty ballsy of this guy. So actually I found the cheapest one so far. It's $900 right now. And the auction ends in 21 hours. And this dude not only has posted on the eBay listing a picture of the watch and the box and all the official packaging and all that, but also a picture of his receipt buying it at the Swatch store.
0: For the price of.
1: And let's see what. Oh, and he bought it in Switzerland. And is there a date on here? Anyway, it must have been in the last 24 hours or so, right? 350 Swiss francs. So let me see. 350 CHF to USD, 446 American dollars.
0: Okay.
1: So $446, but I mean, I guess you show the receipt to prove authenticity.
0: Yeah.
1: But still,
0: you're also showing what you paid.
1: Showing what you paid, and like, oh yeah, I was able to get it in. You weren't. I'm trying to double, triple, quadruple my money. I gotta say, I appreciate the chutzpah of that. But I think the right answer, people, is to just don't buy it on eBay. Just wait. People will get it. Demand will be sated and the prices will come down. I don't know if they'll come all the way down to the $400 store price. I haven't read it. Is it a limited edition? Like, or are they going to just keep selling them?
0: I don't know. That's a good question. I mean, the collaboration was definitely something unique. I just don't know if the demand, I mean, I would assume that if the demand's still there, they're going to keep selling them.
1: But yeah, I would think so too.
0: Yeah.
1: And at some point you'll probably be able to buy any one of them you want for $400 if you just wait a few months. Gina's not
0: down. What are you going to do with it?
1: All right, folks, text 56690 and tell Gina your thoughts about the potential pros of having a pocket watch.
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17: KOA News Time, 8:32. I'm Gina Gundek. Denver police investigating after a person was struck and killed by a train. This happened just after midnight near Quebec and Smith Road. Authorities have not said what may have caused that crash and have not released any information on this person. Tracks in that area serve RTD's A-line commuter trains, which run between Union Station downtown and DIA. Some mandatory evacuations in Baca County and far southeastern Colorado do remain in place after a wildfire grew to 28,000 acres and continues to burn. Evacuations in the tiny town of Campo, 20 miles south of Springfield, have been lifted. No injuries have been reported so far. Governor Polis declared a disaster emergency for the area over the weekend. Rain today and tomorrow along the Front Range. Chances of showers each day later in the week.
18: We're not going to see any fire weather concerns for at least through Friday, which is good. You know, there's a period where we're issuing red flag warnings every day.
17: Abby Pettit with the National Weather Service says the central and northern mountains will also see 4 inches to up to a foot of snow later today. The chairman of the Weld County Republican Party resigning after being arrested on suspicion of soliciting a child prostitute and attempted sexual assault on a child. 24-year-old Hunter Rivera and another man were arrested when they arrived at a designated location, allegedly responding to an online post of minors offering sex. The cruise ship hit by a deadly hantavirus outbreak back at its home port in the Netherlands. Three people aboard the luxury cruise vessel died from the disease. About a dozen others sickened. And evacuation flights were arranged for the rest of the passengers who underwent medical screenings. The ship is expected to set sail again next month after being disinfected and inspected. Amazon being sued again.
19: A new class action lawsuit says Amazon charged customers extra money because of tariffs, then never gave that money back when those tariffs were ruled illegal. The lawsuit claims shoppers paid higher prices on everyday items and Amazon kept the extra cash instead of refunding it. Customers are now asking the court to make Amazon pay them back, plus interest. Amazon has not responded yet. I'm Monica Nelson.
17: In sports, the Rockies lost to the Diamondbacks yesterday, 8-6, wrapping up a 3-game set at Coors Field. They'll host the Rangers tonight. Our K-Way coverage of that game begins at 6. And the Denver Summit FC earning their first ever home win over the Orlando Pride at Dick's Sporting Goods Park on Saturday. The score 3-1. On Wall Street, stocks mixed this morning. The Dow was up 173 points. S&P is down 13 points, while the NASDAQ is down 163. U.S. crude oil prices higher, just above $101 a barrel. Fox 31 pinpoint weather. Rain continues through the metro area and cooler temperatures today, as our high will only reach the mid to upper 40s. Overnight low in the low 30s. Showers again tomorrow. Not quite as widespread as today, though, with a high in the low 50s. Currently, rain and 39 in Denver. Our next update in 15 minutes. I'm Gina Gondek on KOA. Jonathan Steele joining us with a check of our drive in the KOA Traffic Center.
20: Yeah, the wet roads are keeping speeds down for us this morning. We're not dealing with any big problems, though, which is good. 270 continues to run pretty heavy both directions there out of Commerce City, and the east side of I-70 is a little slow along with Pena, but only minimal delays at this point. 225 around Parker is still kind of tying up a little bit. Coming up from Castle Pines to the Tech Center and up into downtown to Colfax, still roughly about 30 minutes. I-25 south from Broadway through the bridges and down towards Colorado, pretty much slow and go through there. there. Up north, not too bad. We're looking better, at least out of North Glen and Thornton. But even further north, where the rain was coming down a little bit harder, we're still seeing quite a bit of traffic that's slow around Highway 52 down through Erie Parkway before it kind of breaks around Highway 7. Jonathan Steele on KOA 850 AM and 94.1 FM.
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22: Well, I love a rainy night. I love a rainy night. I love to hear the thunder, watch the lightning when it lights up the sky.
15: Well, he'll probably really love tonight then. He loves a rainy night. Let me follow up on a couple of quick things here. So have you seen the video? Gina, I know you've seen the video of this plane crash at the air show. I mean, it's really something to see. And it seems like these planes were trying to fly some kind of maneuver where one plane got right above the other one. And it looks sort of like they got tangled. They got stuck together. And then there's a plume of smoke and they crash. But all four pilots / co-pilot, rear seater, whatever you want to call the second guy, ejected. And they're all okay, which is just absolutely remarkable. These were the EA-18G Growler, which is an electronic warfare aircraft. If you're more old school, these replaced a previous plane called the EA-6 or 6B Prowler. In any case, first of all, I mean, these guys are lucky to be alive. And second of all, like, they obviously shouldn't make that kind of mistake, and I wonder what's going to happen in their careers. The other story that I wanted to follow up on, and this is a very gross story that I don't really want to talk about, but I have to. And again, following up on Gina's newscast, the resignation of the chairman of the Weld County Republican Party, 24-year-old Hunter Rivera, and he is facing charges, including internet luring of a child, attempted sexual assault on a child, soliciting a child prostitute, and cybercrime, the cybercrime of soliciting to arrange a minor prostitute. Now, part of me wonders whether he thought he was going to meet up with a 17-year-old or a 12-year-old. Either one is bad. One is even grosser than the other. And this stuff is all very difficult to talk about. Let me go to 9news.com. Larimer County Sheriff's Office said that Rivera was one of several dozen people who responded to listings posted by investigators pretending to be minors selling sexual acts. Rivera was one of two people who then showed up to an agreed upon location where they believed they would be paying to have sex with a minor, the sheriff's office said. And instead, of course, they were arrested. There was another guy who showed up, a 23-year-old guy. I won't bother with his name. So that came out. The Weld County Party immediately and other Republicans started, you know, calling for his resignation, and they got it pretty fast. It came on Saturday. Look, as the parent of, you know, as a parent, these stories are just, they're sickening. They're also a little bit frightening. And then also you have to wonder, like, what part of being a 24-year-old, which is probably close to being full grown, I guess adult males mature a little slowly in terms of their decision making ability, but 24 is more than old enough. He must have known that he was doing something that just spanned the whole range of being disgusting, immoral, harmful, and criminal. And yet he showed up anyway. And by the way, what person is going to, you know, get an invitation to come meet a whatever teenager, let's say, somewhere and pay for sex? What person is not going to think immediately this has to be a police sting? I mean, I'm sure there are places and times where it really happens. And how terrible is that? But just in your mind, don't you have to think this is a very strong chance of being a police sting? Like, how stupid do you have to be to show up? The last thing I would say is if somebody has these desires, let's say, and again, I don't know whether this guy thought he was meeting with a 17-year-old, which is one thing, still not okay, or a 13-year-old, which is another thing entirely. I don't know what he thought he was doing. but especially if he thought he was meeting with someone on the younger side, why wouldn't somebody who's got those desires, like, try to get help rather than show up and do something that, even if it's not a police sting, is obviously harmful to a child? And I don't forgive this at all. I don't forgive it at all. I don't understand why a person would cave into these kind of desires. Now, I don't have those desires, so maybe it's easy for me to say that I don't understand it. I also, you know, don't have a desire to take heroin or meth. And so maybe it's easy for me to say, it's actually easier for me to understand why someone has a desire for heroin, because they tried it and they got addicted to it. I don't know if any of these people ever tried any of this stuff, but the whole thing is so disgusting. And I wish there were some way for these people who are going to go out and do something that is harmful to a child to satisfy their own desires. I wish there was something that they could do before taking that step to get help. Because at some point, and that point is now, the story really isn't about the adult. The story is about the harm to the child. And as a parent, I have to say, there's no forgiving it.
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23: Just before midnight on Saturday, February 19th, 2005, Danielle Imbo and her friend Richard Petrone left a crowded Philadelphia bar. The two 30-somethings planned to walk to Richard's truck and drive home, but they never made it.
24: It does not make sense. 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
26: No one had a motive to kill them.
23: Those same questions frustrated law enforcement. The FBI called it murder for hire.
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27: Both of them weren't the target. One of them was the target. The other one was wrong place, wrong time.
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23: 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Allegations were made, and lines were drawn.
24: That drove the wedge between the families.
23: What happened to Danielle and Richard?
11: I think that whatever happened to my dad and Danielle was planned and orchestrated and thought out.
12: I'm Andrea Gunning. In this series, I dig into my own investigation to find answers for the families. Get justice for Richard and Danielle.
24: I just want some peace for my sister's soul, and I want some peace for my mother.
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29: KOA News Time, 8:48. New this morning, it could be a partial win for Luigi Mangione, the man accused of killing United Healthcare CEO Brian Thompson. A judge just ruling that some items seized cannot be used in the murder trial, including a loaded gun magazine, a cell phone, a passport, a wallet, and a computer chip found in his backpack when he was arrested at a McDonald's in Pennsylvania. However, the gun and notebook recovered from the backpack can still be used as evidence. Mangione's defense claims that they were seized without a warrant. A third and final suspect now in custody after about a dozen shootings in Austin, Texas over the weekend.
30: A motive? I don't know what a motive is. I don't know what motive would drive anybody to come and drive around senselessly in this city and in multiple parts of the city shooting.
29: Chief Lisa Davis says four people suffered gunshot wounds. One was critically injured as the random shootings took place between Saturday and yesterday. Two teens arrested in connection with the drive-by shootings, and a third was taken into custody last night. There's a report of a hantavirus death in Douglas County, but it's not connected to the hantavirus outbreak from that Dutch cruise ship earlier this month. State health officials say a common cause of hantavirus in Colorado is deer mice, and doctors recommend avoiding exposure to the rodents to keep from getting sick. Denver mourning the loss of one of their longest-serving county court judges. Judge Andre Rudolph died unexpectedly on Friday at the age of 59, a cause not released. Rudolph was one of the youngest judges in the state at 37 years old when he was appointed to the position by then-Mayor John Hickenlooper back in 2005. And a new study has found a brain chemistry difference in people with anxiety.
31: Scientists at the University of California found that people with anxiety disorders have lower levels of choline, a new nutrient needed for healthy brain function. The strongest difference was noted in the prefrontal cortex, the area tied to emotional control and decision making. Researchers say the discovery is the first clear chemical brain pattern linked and could lead to new nutrition-based treatments. I'm Lisa Carton.
29: Your next update at 9 o'clock. I'm Gina Gondek on KOA. Taking a look at your drive with Jonathan Steele in the KOA Traffic Center.
20: Yeah, we've been loosening up in pretty good shape out here. Not a lot to contend with this morning. 270 has been a little slow out of Commerce City. I-25 south coming into downtown, as well as from Broadway to Colorado, and 225 in from Parker back to I-25. Pena still running a little heavy coming out of the airport. Minimal delays if you're heading in. I think the weather, certainly the wet roads, are keeping the speeds down in a lot of areas out here. But like I said, not a lot to contend with. Jonathan Steele on KOA 850 AM and 94.1 FM.
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15: That show went fast. Happy Monday. I'm Ross. Gina, did you go skiing this weekend? And we're going to get a bunch of snow. Is there any place you can ski now?
29: Man, I wonder if A-Basin is like, can we extend it one more time?
15: One more time?
29: No, everything is now officially closed. A-Basin was the last one to stay open over the weekend. I believe yesterday was their final day. So they were the last one to stay open. Everybody else was like, early April, mid-April, yeah. And A-Basin just kept moving snow around and keeping it as long as they could. And they extended their closing date twice to finally over the weekend. That was the last hurrah.
15: All right. Did you buy your Epic Pass for next year already? Or do they even on sale yet?
29: They are. And I just have mine to auto-renew. So it's like a toxic relationship. Even though the ski season was terrible, I'll keep coming back. It's fine. It's all right.
15: Oh my gosh, that's really funny. That is a great metaphor. All right, let me just take one more moment here and just talk about the big news story of the day so much because it happened on Friday, but our first chance to talk about it, and that is the governor's pardon of commutation of Tina Peters' sentence. So basically what it sounds like he's doing is he's cutting her sentence from 9 years to 4.5 years, but because of parole, she's going to get out after approximately 20 months. She's supposed to get out June 1st, so in a couple of weeks. Yes, she'll be on parole for a while longer, but she will be out. So let me just give a few quick thoughts on this to end today's show. One, even if the sentence was too harsh, and I think it may have been 9 years, a lot for an old lady, nonviolent first-time offender, but a lot of people think it wasn't too harsh, right? She was going to be resentenced by a court at some time fairly soon. Polis should not have jumped in before that. Second of all, even if her sentence was too harsh, she committed a serious crime and a massive betrayal of her job as an elected elections official, a huge betrayal. And she deserves, even if you thought her sentence was too harsh, and I'm not talking to like the ultra MAGA people who think that she's a hero who didn't do anything wrong. Those folks are nuts. And that opinion doesn't matter to me. She committed a serious crime and she should be spending a lot more than 20 months in prison. Other comment. A lot of people are wondering, is there a deal between Jared and the Trump administration? I doubt it. I can't rule it out, but I doubt it. I think this is Polis actually doing what he thought was right. I think he's gone too far. The other thing I will say, you got a few people saying, well, this is just Polis preparing to run for president because it'll help him get Republican votes if he runs for president. I see it in exactly the opposite way. I think that this move proves that Jared Polis is not running for president because having commuted the sentence of Tina Peters absolutely positively guarantees that he cannot, not that he necessarily could before, that he cannot get the Democratic nomination for president of the United States. This will be absolutely 1,000% disqualifying for him among Democratic voters, as demonstrated, by the way, by so many Democrats who are running for office now coming out against it. Doherty, Weiser, I assume Bennett, I haven't seen Griswold, every Democrat hates what Polis did. So I don't think this is part of some Polis scheme to run for president. I think it guarantees that he can't run for president. All right. I hope you have a wonderful rest of your Monday. Stay dry. Stay warm. Michael Brown up next on KOA.
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2: I'm here with Rachel, the owner of Regen Revolution, and frankly, my personal soldier in my anti-aging battle. You know, Rachel, a lot of people are losing weight quickly, and they're ending up with some sagging skin.
4: It's something that we are getting a lot of inquiries about, certainly. The good news is we have the technology to help you build muscle really fast in the office. There's technology that has come out that uses radio frequency and electromagnetic frequency to help build muscle and reduce fat very quickly. It's usually 4 to 6 treatments in 4 to 6 weeks, and the results from that are pretty remarkable.
2: The results are amazing because I have done this on my forehead, I've done it on my cheeks, and I've done it on my neck, and the biggest impact was on my neck. I'm not saying I had a turkey neck, but man, I have like a young person's jawline now just because of the M-Face.
4: It seems to be the first thing to go is the jawline. Somebody sent me a photo a couple of weeks ago of me and my sister when we were, you know, in our 20s. And I was like, my jawline, oh my God. It's the first thing to go.
2: So the M-Face system is what we're talking about. Yeah. And that uses the radio waves. It sounds crazy until you see how well it works.
4: Yeah. So it uses radio frequency, and that can be used for microneedling. That can be used to stimulate the production of hyaluronic acid. And then it also uses electromagnetic frequency to force the muscles to contract, which creates this lifting effect in the face. It's natural and permanent because you're actually strengthening the muscles in the face.
2: You're basically building the scaffold, right, that everything else is built on.
4: Correct.
2: If you want more information about the M-Face system, or frankly, any of the ways that Regen Revolution has to keep you looking and feeling your best, schedule your consultation today. 303-292-9992. 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Thanks, Rachel.
4: Thank you.
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21: KOA News Time, 9 o'clock. I'm Gina Gondek.
29: Residents in the town of Campo back in their homes but remain on high alert as the Sharp Fire in Baca County continues to burn. Evacuation orders were lifted last night, but the fire is still burning over 28,000 acres and at last reported was only 5% contained. The Colorado Department of Transportation says U.S. 287 is now open from the Oklahoma state line to Lamar. Governor Polis declared a disaster emergency in response to the wildfire. Denver police investigating after a train struck and killed a pedestrian on the tracks near Smith Road in Quebec shortly after midnight last night. Few details have been released. Train service was delayed as authorities were looking into the crash. Reports claim that Iran has submitted an updated response to the U.S. proposal to end the war through a mediator in Pakistan. It comes after President Trump posted on Truth Social saying the clock is ticking for Iran.
3: President Trump with a new threat to Iran, warning time is running out to reach a peace deal. Trump saying, quote, they better get moving fast or there won't be anything left of them. The president posting what appear to be AI-generated images of him pressing a red button with explosions and a mushroom cloud on the screens around him.
29: That's ABC's Lionel Moise. Some, but not all of the evidence can be used in the trial of Luigi Mangione, the man accused of killing UnitedHealthcare CEO Brian Thompson. A judge has ruled that some items seized cannot be used in the trial, including a loaded gun magazine, a cell phone, passport, wallet, and a computer chip. However, the gun and notebook recovered from his backpack can still be used as evidence. Mangione's defense claims that they were seized without a warrant. It's like Black Friday in May. The Swatch store at Cherry Creek Shopping Center was closed yesterday due to large demands.
11: Shoppers stormed Swatch stores nationwide to get their hands on the new Royal Pop pocket watches. The crowd at the Swatch store at Cherry Creek was so large, Denver police was called. The store was closed Saturday and again on Sunday in Denver and in 8 other stores nationwide. Swatch posted on social media, "We kindly ask you not to rush our stores in large numbers." Tough problem for a retailer to have. Steve Mark, KOA.
29: In sports, the Rockies lost to the Diamondbacks yesterday, 8-6, wrapping up a 3-game set at Coors Field. They'll host the Texas Rangers tonight. Our KOA coverage that game begins at 6. And the Denver Summit FC earning their first ever home win over the Orlando Pride at Dick's Sporting Goods on Saturday, 3-1. The Avs hosting the Vegas Golden Knights game 1 of the Western Conference Final. That coming up on Wednesday at Ball Arena. On Wall Street, stocks mixed this morning. The Dow is now, actually, stocks are, still mixed right now. The Dow is down 31 points. The S&P all trending lower now, down 14 points. The NASDAQ down 115 points. All this as U.S. crude oil prices are inching higher, just below $103 a barrel. Probably why we're seeing stocks now trending lower. AAA putting the national gas average at $4.51 a gallon this morning. Colorado higher at $4.66. Fox 31 pinpoint weather. Good soaking rains today across the metro area and cooler temperatures as our high will reach the mid to upper 40s this afternoon. Overnight low dipping down into the low 30s. Showers again tomorrow and for much of this work week. Tomorrow's high will be in the low 50s. Currently rain and 39 in Denver. Our next update at 9:30. I'm Gina Gontek on KOA. Jonathan Steele joining us with a look at our Monday morning drive and the KOA Traffic Center.
20: Yeah, the wet roads certainly have kept the speeds down a little bit for us, but really not dealing with any big problem spots. The accident level dropped off early this morning with a couple of ramp accidents, but that was really about it. 270 still slightly slow out of Commerce City, and we're still seeing a little traffic south coming into downtown between downtown and the Tech Center, 225 around Parker, and Pena's been running a little heavy coming out of the airport, but heading in, it's only about 15 minutes from I-70 to the terminal. Jonathan Steele on KOA, 850 AM and 94.1 FM.
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0: Welcome to the Blowtorch 850 KOA, home of the blowhard, Michael Brown. 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He even bribes little girls to pimp his website. 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Touch the little red hemorrhoid on the app and talk directly to the talent. God bless Dragon Redbeard. Insert Lance update.
1: Hey, Michael. Looks like you were pretty bored this weekend. Just kidding. If you haven't kept up with the saga, go on X and Facebook. Check out posts by Michael Brown, Victor Marx's campaign, Victor Marx himself, several other of the iHeart talk show hosts. Also check out Michael's Substack that he's posted. Quite the soap opera.
2: How was your weekend, Dragon?
3: It was pretty busy, but it was good.
2: Yeah, I had a great weekend, too. I was pretty busy all weekend. You know, I'd go to dinner, and I'd come back, and I'd open my laptop, and my notifications for X and Facebook would be, like, off the chart. And I finally, you know, I go to my bed at usual time last night. I was in bed. I think I was in bed at 8:30, but probably not asleep or, you know, really kind of turning the light off or anything until 9 p.m., and because I had a telehealth conference with one of my doctors early this morning, I was up even earlier than usual. I was up like our old time, like your usual time.
3: Yeah, around 4 o'clock.
2: Yeah, right. Yeah, right. Well, 4:30. And I reach over and I grab my phone just to kind of check headlines and notification.
3: What? Why? Did something happen?
2: Yes, I am. Apparently, do you have either the dry open for the program?
3: I do not. No, that's
2: okay. I hate to do this. Well, can you run just the first? Is there music bed under everything?
3: Yes.
2: Okay. Well, can you? I apologize to those of you that might be listening on the podcast, but I want Dragon just to play the first, you know, 10 seconds or so of the opening, because I think don't we do a pretty good job of identifying exactly who I am?
3: I think so.
2: Okay.
3: Let's play. Yeah.
4: Okay.
3: We'll play here.
4: Tonight, Michael Brown joins me here.
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8: No.
9: Brownie, you're doing a heck of a job.
8: The Situation with Michael Brown.
10: You're a political expert.
8: On KOA.
2: That's good enough. Yeah. Yeah. Apparently, the people running for governor, one third of them ostensibly don't have a clue who I am. Because I'm tempted to say, don't you know who I am? But I really don't. Oh my gosh, this is such a day I want to use the S word. I just don't give a flying F or a flying feces whether or not you know who I am. All I know is that I was asked by the Colorado Christian University to moderate a debate along with the executive editor of the Denver Gazette that has endorsed an opponent of this Yahoo. And let's see, Sean Boyd from CBS 4 Colorado, a giant in political reporters in Colorado. And I'm on that little panel too. They invited little old me to be on that panel. And somebody running for governor other than Kirkmeyer and Bottoms didn't know who I was until apparently somewhere in the middle of the night last night and discovered who I was and then decided, oh, let's do what we do, which we'll get into later. We'll play the Darvo psychological game of deflect and reverse the victimhood. And now he's the victim because, well, little old Michael Brown came after him. I didn't come after you. I have questions. I think that's the job of a debate moderator is to ask questions. So I've got questions. And when you go on another radio program, which, by the way, I'm going to stop talking about this in about 45 seconds because I know where he is right now. He's over on off I-225, and I assume he's in a studio, telling that audience over there that I'm dumber than a box of rocks. I love when I get under somebody's skin. So we'll talk about that later when that program is over. Because maybe, just maybe, the staffer who finally told him, hey, you know this guy you keep kind of poking holes at? might want to be a little careful poking a hole at him, because he's been at a much higher level than you've ever even dreamed about being, Bucko. So maybe you want to be careful. Dragon, I want to say something to you.
3: Oh, what now?
2: I just want to say that of the almost 20 years that I've been in radio, and of all, I mean, I've had some really bad producers, really bad ones. And I've had some really good ones. And you are the best. You're the best.
3: I missed that. Can you say that one more time, please?
2: You're the best. Now, I'm not speaking about being a husband, being a grandfather, being a father. I'm not talking about being a coworker or anything. Yes, I'm just talking about when you're back there and the doors are closed and there's nobody around you and all you have to do is just, you know, push some buttons and make sure that I sound good, you're the best. Everything else, I cannot and I will not quantify.
3: All right, what do you want?
2: Zero Res wants to change their spot, and I only thought they wanted to change the 60-second spot, and I wake up this morning from our so-called traffic department, which is not really the traffic department, because they don't really tell you what the traffic is. They just tell you where spots go, so they call it the traffic department. What do they call the traffic? Those are the traffic reporters. So the traffic reporters don't really work for the traffic department. The traffic department sent me an email and said, thank you for the 60-second. Where's the 30-second? I'd like to maybe during a break just record, and I have it right here. Somewhere, it's only...
3: Somewhere.
2: Somewhere it's in here. Somewhere I've got it. I've been a little distracted. So if you would be so kind as to record that for me during one of the breaks, like I say, you're the best.
3: And he's got a straight face. I mean, he's got maybe a little bit of a smirk on there. There he goes. Yep, there it is.
2: And for those of you who are tuning in, hoping that I am... By the way, do you know, all this time I thought we had 12 listeners? I thought we had 12 goobers listening.
3: Plus the alternate on occasion.
2: Well, the alternate occasion will show up. One of Mark's supporters says, I only have 1,000 listeners.
3: There's a big discrepancy between those two numbers.
2: Yeah, I'm thinking, well, I was happy with 12, but if you're going to give me 1,000 listeners, right, well, then, you know, hell's bells, yeah. I'll take it.
3: Thanks.
2: I'll take it. Yeah. So I am all in. I'm all in. Because I want those 1,000 listeners. There is, however, and getting really serious for a moment, there is a story unfolding in this country, particularly in the urban areas, that I don't think the cabal is telling you the truth about. In fact, I think the cabal is trying to bury this story. It involves data, death, and a decade of policy failures that have left an entire generation of young black Americans more likely to die by gunfire, more likely to serve time in adult prison than any generation before them. Any generation. Civil rights, anytime. 40s, 50s, 60s, 70s, 80s, 90s, aughts. No, this generation. And this is a crisis that, in my opinion, is born not of inevitability, but of Democrat ideology. And it's getting worse. And let's start with the numbers, because numbers don't lie. Even when the politicians lie, the numbers don't lie. According to the Centers for Disease Control, mortality data. Now, if you are a progressive Democrat listening to the program, mortality data is information or numbers about deaths, mortality. I know many of you think you're immortal, but you're not. We're all mortal and we're all going to die. And, you know, and now that commercial is driving about as batty as another commercial, which, by the way, we're going to talk about that today, too. Firearm homicide deaths among black youths 19 and under reached 1,553 in 2024. Now, that's up more than 1,125 from just 6 years earlier, from 2018. A 38% increase in black youth under the age of 19 dead by firearms, homicide by firearm up 38% between 2018 and 2024. Now, those 1,500-plus deaths represent 65% of all youth firearm homicide deaths in America. Despite the fact that it represents 65% of all firearm homicide deaths, despite the fact that black youth comprise roughly maybe 14% of the entire youth population. 14% of the population, 65% of the firearm deaths. Wow. Now let's go to Florida, because homicide arrest intakes for black youth, again, 18 or under, rose 52% between 2019 and 2025. Felony firearm arrests among black youth in the Sunshine State rose by almost a third, 31% over that same period. While, I want you to note this, felony firearm arrests among white Florida youth fell 27%. So in Florida, among blacks, up 31%, while among white youth, it fell by 27%. Let's go to Texas, because if you don't own a gun in Texas, well, you ain't a Texan. In Texas, homicide referrals to the juvenile justice system doubled by 2024 compared to 2018. Just last year, nearly 1 in 12 youths admitted to the Texas Juvenile Justice Department had committed murder, up from 1 in 100 back in 2018. Just let that sink in. 1 in 12 black for murder. And here's what I think makes this current surge different from any crime wave of the past, including the summer of violence in Colorado. The shooters are younger. The violence has become much more brazen, and it is not confined. If you're sitting out in the suburbs somewhere, if you live in some white community or Hispanic community, it is no longer confined, this crime wave is no longer confined to low-income residential neighborhoods. It is spilling over into all of the shared spaces of our American lives, the shopping malls, public parks, downtown commercial business districts, and in the process, they're killing innocent bystanders. Just this past April, in the Mall of Louisiana in Baton Rouge, been there myself. In fact, Victor Marx will tell you I've been there. Apparently didn't do anything, but I was there. The largest shopping center in the entire state of Louisiana. A 17-year-old Yahoo by the name of Markel Lee pulled a semi-auto in a crowded food court during a dispute with another black teen and just opened fire. He killed Martha Odom, a high school honor student from Ascension Episcopal School, seriously wounded five others. She had nothing to do with the dispute. She just happened to be in the wrong place at the wrong time. You know, I'm going to quit using that phrase. She was not in the wrong place at the wrong time. She was in the right place. She was there just having lunch in a shopping mall, the largest shopping mall in Louisiana. The other people were in the wrong place. Let's quit saying that she was in the wrong place at the wrong time. Martha Odom, in Chicago last December, hours after Chicago's mayor lit the Christmas tree, a teenage takeover, it's one of those really large-scale social media organized gatherings of predominantly black youth that have become increasingly common. I'll tell you some more about that in a second. That erupted into two separate instances of gunfire. 8 teenagers shot. 14-year-old Armani Floyd was killed. 17-year-old Demirian Cherry was charged with 7 counts of attempted murder. And the progressive mayor of Chicago, Mayor Brandon Johnson, what was his response to all of this? Well, let's just look at the history. 4 months before that shooting, he used his very first veto as mayor to kill a Chicago City Council ordinance that would have given the cops the authority to impose snap curfews on minors. A snap curfew. Oh, we have indication, based on our monitoring of TikTok or X or Facebook or whatever it might be, Snapchat, you name it. We have noticed that there is going to be a huge gathering. They're all coming together. So let's impose a curfew on that area right now so we can keep these kids out of there. Oh, the mayor didn't like that. He argued it was not constructive to demonize youth who have been starved of opportunities. Really? They're starved of opportunities? If, let's just, for the sake of argument, assume for just a moment that the black youth of Chicago are starved of opportunities. Why would that be? Because of the Democrat control and the progressive Marxist philosophy of the Democrats to control major cities like Denver, Chicago, New York, Los Angeles. That's why. Starved of opportunities. And then 4 months later, a child was dead

0: where I spent a lot of time over the weekend. And it was about teenagers in Chicago. Teenagers in Detroit organizing one of these smash mobs. And they just literally took over an entire business district in Detroit. Not surprising, right? Then I read a story about just over the weekend, like on a, is it a Thursday or Friday night of just this past week, Austin, Texas. Austin. Locked down. Not because of the Iranian terrorism, not because of Al-Qaeda, not because of anything other than a shooting crime spree by several black youth. And so that was where, for me, that is what started me going down the rabbit hole of what the hell is going on in our society. And you know, whenever I ask those questions of myself and I start digging, I want to know the history. How do we get here? So to understand how we arrived at this particular moment, we've got to go back to 2013. Because in July of 2013, the Centers for Disease Control released a remarkable public health report. The nation's youth homicide rate had fallen to a 30-year low. And for black youth specifically, the homicide rate in 2013 had dropped 21% since 2006. That is real, measurable progress. There should have been a national celebration, and there wasn't. 2 days after that was published, guess what happened next?
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11: KOA News Time is 9:30. Baca County Emergency Management saying all evacuations are now lifted after the sharp fire started near the Colorado-Oklahoma border on Sunday, quickly scorching 28,000 acres. Now, that fire is only about contained at 5% right now. Governor Jared Polis declaring a disaster emergency in response to that fire. A man involved in a standoff in Douglas County is dead. Sheriff Darren Weekly says deputies were responding to a call from a child who said their grandmother was being assaulted inside a Franktown house.
12: Almost immediately, the deputy that responded to the scene announced that the male had a gun.
11: Shots were fired, although who fired them is not clear. Investigators say the man was later found dead inside the home. The chairman of the Weld County Republican Party resigning after being arrested on suspicion of soliciting a child prostitute and attempted sexual assault on a child. 24-year-old Hunter Rivera said another man, or he and another man, were arrested when they arrived at a designated location. They allegedly responded to online posts of minors offering sex. Rainy today along the Front Range with chances of much-needed moisture every day this week. The Denver area also seeing cooler temperatures to begin the work week.
13: We have a freeze watch out for Tuesday morning. We are going to see temperatures close or below freezing. And this is actually going to be 2 weeks later than our average last freeze.
11: That's Abby Pettit with National Weather Service. 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Fox 31 pinpoint weather. As I mentioned, soaking rains across the metro area. High today, only about 46. Now, it will be below freezing overnight tonight, down around 31. More showers possible tomorrow on a high of 52. It is 42 in Denver right now. Now, let's get a check on the roads from the KOA Traffic Center and Jonathan Steele.
0: All right. Thank you, Nia. Yeah, we've got one crash on 225 working northbound at Mississippi. It's kind of on the left shoulder, but it looks like they're blocking up that left portion of the lane itself a little bit. So it is slowing back towards I-Lift. Definitely want to kind of keep to the right there. It's quite a hazard with slight delays anyway. I-25 between downtown and the tech center. Still some leftover volume as well as south I-25 coming into downtown through Spear. 270, a little bit of traffic also. And Pena continues to run a little heavy coming out of the airport, although if you're heading in from I-70 to the terminal, it's only 15 minutes. Jonathan Steele on KOA 850 AM and 94.1 FM.
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0: morning, Gloom. Good morning, Doom. Hey, Big Daddy, what kind of negativity are you dishing out for us today? It don't matter. I hate everything anyway. You two Utes have a great day.
1: I like when he tells you two rubes have a great day. You have to be so nasty about it. I get enough nasty from Groucho Marx. I don't need it from you, too. 2 days after the report was published from the CDC about the precipitous drop in the homicide rate among black youth, a Florida jury acquitted George Zimmerman for the killing of Trayvon Martin. And just within hours after that, the hashtag Black Lives Matter was born. And with that, we now have a movement that fundamentally reshaped American policing. It reshaped our criminal justice system, and it reshaped urban policy for the next decade at a minimum. Now, to be clear, there are, and there will always has been and always will be, legitimate grievances about policing and racial bias in the criminal justice system, and those ought to be addressed. But instead, what followed after the birthing of the Black Lives Matter movement was something entirely different. Fueled by more than $1 billion from all these philanthropic organizations, including the Open Society Foundation, the Ford Foundation, a network of racial justice nonprofits, NGOs, advocacy groups. They all start pushing all these sweeping policy changes across all these Democrat-run cities. What were they? You know the list. Listen. Reduced patrols in high-crime neighborhoods. Yeah, we got a high-crime neighborhood. Let's take the cops out. The elimination of cash bail. Well, you seem like a nice guy. Yeah, you seem like, oh, you're really, you feel badly. You know, I've got a gun. I'm actually kind of paraphrasing a judge's actual statements where she let out someone, you know, I got a gut feeling that I think you're really going to try this time, and 4 days later, he's killed somebody else. Yes. So we're going to reduce patrols in high-crime neighborhoods. We're going to eliminate cash bail. We're going to reduce punishment for property crimes. And then we're going to cut the police department budgets in favor of social workers. Yes, social workers. People that carry around a notepad and tell me how you're feeling, as opposed to a gun or a baton to whap you over the head because you act like an a-hole. And then that movement, that BLM movement, reached its apex in the summer of 2020 because who died next? George Floyd. And at that point, multiple major cities slashed police budgets. They rolled back the very law enforcement practices that had produced the crime reductions that I just told you about from the previous decade. The result? Catastrophic. The CDC then found the youth homicide rate for Americans between the ages of 10 and 24 jumped more than a third, 37% in one single year. From 2019 to 2020, it jumps 37% for all youth between the ages of 10 and 24. Now, for black youth, the homicide rate jumped 39% in that same year, eventually peaking at 47.3 per 100,000 in 2021. That is nearly double the low point recorded in 2014 when those same crime reduction strategies were working? Yes. This is what the progressive Marxist policies do to a city like Chicago or New York or Detroit or Denver or Aurora. And the brutal irony, I think, is worth stating very plainly and very clearly. The Black Lives Matter movement, which was launched in response to the killing of a black teenager, ultimately wiped out measurable progress in reducing black youth homicides, a trend line that had been underway when it first started. It demoralized. It defunded local police departments. It stripped prosecutors of effective deterrence tools. And I think probably most damning of all, it spent a decade convincing a generation of youth black Americans that every institution all around them was a corrupt instrument of racial oppression. So If that is your core belief, then that leaves you with no legitimate authority structure to defer to, and it gives you no social framework to resolve your dispute except through how? Oh, you have an argument over lunch in the mall? Stand up and shoot your opponent dead. Wow. That's how we got to where we are today. Now, the current data tells a really nuanced story. It's not that black youth are getting into more trouble across the board. Misdemeanor offenses have actually declined since 2018, and felony property crimes have returned to the pre-pandemic levels. What has changed is the nature of the trouble. Interpersonal disputes, like, you know, you're arguing at the mall over, you know, I wanted the orange chili from Panda Express and you instead got something else. Where that used to end in a fist fight and maybe a juvenile court hearing, it's now ending in felony assault or murder charges because, well, they all illegally have obtained a firearm. Now, I'm not arguing for gun control because we got all the gun control out the butt that we need and it's not doing anything. And social media has made acquiring an illegal gun even easier than ordering a pizza. Instead of Uber Eats, we ought to have Glock Eats. Just order your Glock. Social media is awful. Don't even get me started on my own social media. It's also made escalating a personal dispute faster, easier, and more explosive. An argument that starts in somebody's Instagram comments or on your X account or on your Snapchat can end in a parking lot shooting before sundown. And you have no moral guardrails whatsoever, no morality whatsoever. And the firearms, they're showing up at these teen takeovers. Those large, those social media organized gatherings that the local cops have been documenting since 2023, but that the New York Times and CNN only got around to covering in meaningful depth just last week. In the majority of those kinds of events, broken up by cops in recent months, officers are recovering multiple firearms among all those youths that they arrest. So what begins as a gathering of teenagers looking for a good time easily turns into a lethal gathering in an instant. Just a simple bump, a shouted insult. Somebody just looks at you the wrong way, and suddenly somebody's child is not coming home. And here's the hard truth for anybody hoping that this resolves itself if we just kind of ignore it and it kind of goes away. It's not going to. I think this coming summer is likely going to bring more shootings, more teen takeovers, more confrontations between Republican-led states and Democrat-run cities. The Trump administration, they're already signaling it has no interest in looking the other way on urban crime. And so federal pressure is probably going to increase. Can we say hallelujah? Hallelujah. Republican-led states, the red states, are better positioned to demand policy corrections from Democrat-run cities. But in the deep blue strongholds, think Colorado, Illinois, California, New York, meaningful change is unlikely. Why? As long as the establishment liberals, Marxists, retain their grip on state and fiscal policy like they do here, while refusing to acknowledge that a decade of radical progressive reforms dismantled what was actually working, we got the stats to back that up. Any real solution, would require acknowledging what the data shows, that effective policing, robust prosecutions, and credible deterrence are not tools of oppression, which is what the left will tell you. They're tools of protection. And the communities that need protection the most are the very communities that have been stripped of it. This requires rebuilding the institutions that have been weakened and restoring the criminal justice tools that were thrown out the window. And it requires the moral courage to name the crisis honestly. I'm not trying to demonize black youth, but you've got to name the crisis honestly because you cannot solve a problem that you refuse to see with open eyes.
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13: I have some very close friends who are staunch Victor Marx supporters. I asked a couple of them why Victor would go back on his word and drop out of the debates. One of them answered me, and she did mention you by name and then referenced Matthew 7:6, don't cast your pearls before swine. So I said, okay, Victor might think that Michael Brown is swine, and fair enough, but the rest of us, the voters, would still like to hear from him. Can he toss us a few pearls, please? I did check. It doesn't look like Victor Marx has ever referenced that Matthew passage, but on his Facebook support group, they are. Have a good day.
1: Thank you, ma'am. Thank you very much. That was very sweet and very kind of you. I find it astonishing that asking questions of someone, by the way, let me just go ahead and just say one thing before we finish the story about black on black violence and these black youth. If you are on either X or Facebook, either one, on X, it's at Michael D. Brown. And on Facebook, it's the situation with Michael Brown, but you can find it by going to Michael D. Brown also. In response to Mr. Marx's refusal to answer my question so far, because he still has until tomorrow to answer my questions, I outlined, somebody wanted to know why I hadn't sent a letter of questions to Barbara Kirkmeyer or Scott Bottoms. One, I haven't. Yet. And two, neither of those two have made claims publicly that differ from what their campaign is itself saying. So when you have the candidate saying one thing and the team saying another, or the campaign team refusing to provide me the documentation of the claims made, then yes, I sent you can read it. Right? No, we have that up on the website. Michael says
14: it was posted Friday.
1: Yes, posted Friday. You can go read the letter. Now, many of you may find the letter to be a little harsh. That's fine. You can read whatever kind of emotion you want into it. But it is logical. It is to the point. It is no holds barred. And I'm not trying to be a babysitter. I'm not trying to coddle anybody. Having been through everything that I've been through in my life, dealing with presidents, prime ministers, kings, members of Congress, people that think they're holier than thou, senators and congressmen, dealing with governors all across this country, dealing with some of the worst individuals you might ever come across and some of the best individuals you might ever come across, I'm not really impressed by someone's title or the office they are seeking. It's kind of been there, done that. So when I address my questions to Mr. Marx, it's factual, it is sourced, it is to the point, and I make a very specific request for the answer that I'm asking. The reason for that is, just as if, as you will see, what I would do when I've moderated any debate or I've cross-examined anybody on a witness stand, if you fail to answer the question, I may not come back at you immediately. I may go on to another question, let you kind of stew in the fact that you think you got by with not answering my question. And then when you least suspect it, I'll come right back and say, now earlier, in answer to my question about XYZ, you said this, which doesn't answer the question. So let me ask the question again. Ladies and gentlemen of the jury, let me tell you, I'm asking the question again. Did you or did you not? Or where is the proof? Where is the evidence? And that's the way I roll. I don't have the time or the inclination to put up with bullcrap. When somebody tells me something's an emergency, it damn well better be an emergency, meaning people's lives are in danger, because that's my standard of an emergency. Yeah, my phone died. Does anybody have a charger? I've had people running in here. I've literally had people running into this studio. Maybe it was a studio over there. Do you have an iPhone charger? I got an emergency. What do you need an iPhone charger for an emergency for? My phone's dead. Okay, well, maybe you should have checked it before you left the house. You know, I know phones go dead. Tires go flat. Let's go back and finish up real quickly about this, about black children. The children being shot in Chicago streets, in the malls in Louisiana, in Texas parking lots, they deserve better than the political cowardice that's dressed up as compassion. It's the typical progressive policy. Oh, we're just being compassionate. Every time a mayor vetoes a curfew ordinance or invokes the idea of starved of opportunities while a child bleeds out on the sidewalk, that is the definition of progressive governance. It's an abdication of the most basic responsibility of leadership. This crisis is solvable. We've done it before. The question is whether this country still has the political will and the intellectual honesty to do it again.
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8: Beat Vegas. From the official home of the Broncos, Rockies, and Buffs. KOA.
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29: KOA News Time is 10 o'clock. A person died overnight after they were hit and killed by a light rail train here in Denver. And police say it happened just after midnight near Quebec and Smith Road. Now, they aren't saying exactly what may have caused the crash. And for that matter, they're not releasing information on the person that was hit. Tracks in that area serve RTD's A-line commuter trains, which run between Union Station, downtown, and DIA. Another small earthquake happening this morning about 3 miles southwest of Olsenburg. The USGS says it was weak, coming in at a magnitude 3.0. And last night, there was also a magnitude 2.3 in the same area. There have been a total of 4 earthquakes in southern Colorado in the past 7 days. And according to the Geological Survey, Colorado is considered an active tectonic province. There you go. Info you didn't know you needed. That's essentially being pulled apart where the Rio Grande Rift cuts north and south across the mountainous central part of the state. Now, the largest earthquake to hit Colorado was in November of 1882, and it was a magnitude 6.6, and it shook the land just west of Fort Collins. Baca County Emergency Management says all evacuations are lifted after the sharp fire started near the Colorado-Oklahoma border on Sunday, quickly scorching well over 28,000 acres. Now, the fire is currently only contained at about 5%, and officials say that situation could change very quickly, so they are asking everyone in the area to stay aware. Governor Jared Polis declared a disaster emergency in response to the fire last night. Rain today and tomorrow along the Front Range and chances for showers each day later in the week.
2: We're not going to see any fire weather concerns for at least through Friday, which is good. You know, there's a period where we're issuing red flag warnings every day.
29: Abby Pettit with the National Weather Service also says the central northern mountains are going to see snow all day and into the night. They could see anywhere from 4 inches to a foot. A pair of military jets collided at an air show in Idaho over the weekend.
3: The two modified F-18s were performing an aerial demonstration when they appeared to touch and get tangled together. The jets hanging in the air for a few moments before the crew ejects, their parachutes opening, before the planes plunged to the ground, exploding on impact.
29: That's
3: the base was briefly locked down, but no one on the ground was injured.
29: That's ABC's Hannah Betha. And Fox 31 pinpoint weather, soaking rains across the metro area with cool temperatures. A high of 46 below freezing tonight, a low of 31. Showers tomorrow, high of 52. Right now it's 42 in Denver. Now let's go ahead and get a check on the roads from the KOA Traffic Center and Jonathan Steele.
4: Yeah, we still have some heavy rain in areas up to the northwest in particular. In fact, we just had a crash, may have been caused by hydroplaning on US 36 out of Broomfield. It's right near Interlochen or the Northwest Parkway. Westbound, they do have, it looks like the right side of the highway blocked. Not enough traffic to really cause a big delay, but want to definitely be careful as you're coming through. I-25 up north, it's a little busy from 120th out of Thornton. Also 270, both directions there. Pena's been running a little heavy coming out of the airport. And 225 also. So northbound at Mississippi, left shoulder, left lane on a little minor crash with some slowing. Again, not enough traffic out here really to cause any big delays. If you're coming up out of the tech center from Orchard up to Colorado, that's running just a little slow too. Jonathan Steele on KOA 850 AM and 94.1 FM.
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4: Morning, fair face. Morning, ding dong. Hey, I don't understand how this victim McBitchy, a.k.a. Victor Marks, is gaining traction. We have to have some people out there that are just, for lack of better words, nose blind to what the hell's going on, because he stinks. And he's feeding people a line, and they are lapping it up. I don't get it. Have a good one, boys.
5: We'll get to that later. I let me apologize in advance. I really do feel badly about this. But you've got to listen. You have to hear it.

0: Thanks for that, but why?
1: Which one of those do you want to incessantly start hearing? The original version that we played first, or the new rock and roll? We're in the middle of a gigantic, we're in the middle of Madison Square Garden playing it,
0: I
1: think.
0: I mean, I get why they would want to change it up, because the old one can be tuned out so easily because we're so used to it, but I'll take the old one because I can easily tune it out because I'm so used to it.
1: Well, let's just call this segment Cars for Kids, the jingle that hid the con. I got Dragon's interest. You know the jingle. Of course you do, because it's been lodged in your brain like a splinter or an earworm since around sometime in 2005. 21 years of that thing just annoying the hell out of everybody. And it's, you know what? Can I just be truthful?
2: Mm-hmm.
1: Yeah, well, I'm going to be. It's not just the jingle when it's on television. It's the kids, too. They drive me nuts. They drive me nuts. That is arguably, in my opinion, the most annoying and the most effective piece of advertising ever produced. You cannot unhear it. And to Dragon's point, you can't escape it, except you can't escape it. You can't escape it because we have heard it so many times that we know exactly what 30 seconds and 60 seconds is, and we know exactly how long to turn our knob down on the volume or force our brains to go into a zen mode to think of something else. And for two decades now, it has been doing exactly what it was designed to do. To get you to donate your car and don't ask a single question. Uh-oh. This is... Let me say something that might have a little double entendre for some of you. Nonprofits, when they file their tax returns, they're called Form 990s. Those are often full of amazing information. Yes. So if you have a ministry, for example, and your ministry has filed years, decades of 990s, Form 990s, why, you can see exactly where the money is not going or where it is going. So you've been taught over the past 20 years, that if you're thinking about donating your car, you don't ask a question. You just call that number and you donate your car. Except a judge in California started asking some questions. 10 days ago, May 8th, Superior Court Judge Gashia Apkarian. I don't know. You tell me. G-A-S-S-I-A. Gashia? That's kind of how I feel after eating. We had La Loma last night for dinner. I felt a little gassy last night having La Loma. I love La Loma. And Savinas, too. I don't want to get in the middle of that divorce. So I don't know who owns which. Does the wife own Savinas and the husband got La Loma, or vice versa? But you're both fine. Don't spit in my food. It's good. All right? But it does give me gassy. And the Apkarian, A-P-K-A-R-I-A-N. Orange County, the OC, she issued a ruling that should make every American who's ever dropped a car key in the donation box to stop and think. She found that Cars for Kids and those warm, fuzzy children singing charity violated the laws of the state of California against false advertising and unfair competition. She issued an injunction that bars them. Oh, dear Lord, can we just have, so I'll hold hands. Let's say a prayer. Can we get somebody in Colorado to seek an injunction? Could we? Because the injunction in California, 40 and slip there, Colorado, I wish. The injunction bars them from broadcasting their ads in California unless those ads clearly disclose the organization's religious affiliation and the who, what, where, when, why, the five W's, as I like to call them, about the money. Where does it actually go? And here's where it gets interesting. Follow the money, right? Follow the money. I love this story because this entire story is a double entendre about another issue that I'm dealing with right now. Another so-called ministry. It took a 70-year-old California cabinet maker. You see, this is proof that it doesn't matter how young you are, it doesn't matter how old you are, it doesn't matter what your gender is or even what you identify as your gender. It just takes somebody to go, I got a question. Can I ask a question? What are you looking at in there? What are you doing?
0: Are you seriously asking me what I'm working here? I have a job to do.
1: Oh, it looked like you were staring at me like I'd said something wrong.
0: I hadn't looked at you in like 5 minutes.
1: Oh, okay. Excuse me. I didn't mean to interrupt whatever you were.
0: Shut up and talk.
1: Whatever it was you were doing back there just looked weird right then.
0: I wasn't even listening to you.
1: What?
0: Wasn't even listening to you.
1: I know, because I know what you were doing. You were still humming Cars for Kids in your head. That's what you were doing. You were back there just, you were kind of jiggling to it. That's what you, and when you jiggle, you were jiggling. I'm sorry. This is kind of the mood I'm in today.
0: Yay. It's Yay. Only Monday.
1: It's only Monday, too. That's right. We got a whole week to go, gang. So, 70-year-old California cabinet maker, Bruce Pooterball. I'm not quite sure. P-U-T-E-R-B-A-U-G-H. Pooterball. To finally drag this into a courtroom. He had heard the ad over and over and over on the radio. And so he felt the movement. He felt inspired to donate a Volvo. He donated the Volvo in 2021. And then he had a neighbor. And the neighbor told him, you know, your donation is not going to help underprivileged kids in California. In fact, your donation is not going to help any kid anywhere in California. It was going instead to fund a Jewish organization in New Jersey. A Jewish organization called URA. Kind of like, you know, a Marine. Boy, there's just too many parallels here. To a Marine, when it was a retired Marine or just a former ex-Marine. I don't know which it was. But anyway, URA. That's what O-O-R-R-A-H. URA. They run summer camps in New York. They take teen trips to Israel. And brace yourself. Guess what else they do? You probably know this already, Dragon. They have an adult matchmaking service. Who would ever thought those rugrats on TV were helping to support an adult matchmaking service?
0: Makes complete sense when you think about it.
1: It does, doesn't it? The little rats. Now, I want to make sure you're absolutely unequivocally clear here. There is nothing, absolutely nothing wrong with a Jewish organization funding Jewish programs. I support Jewish organizations funding Jewish programs. I support Catholic programs. I support, you know, Church of Christ. I support the Christian Church. I support, you know, whatever. Well, other than the Islamists, I don't support the Islamists. Religious organizations do this all the time. And they've got every right to do that. But there is something profoundly wrong with raising money under an implied premise that you're helping, quote, needy children, very broadly, while actually conceding that your mission is specifically to help Jewish children and their families. Now, that's a direct quote from the Cars for Kids' own chief operating officer, Esty Landau, who testified at the trial in California. Ms. Landau's testimony was, in the judge's own words, this is what the judge said, "Ma'am, you are strikingly candid." She admitted, the COO admitted, the 30-second ads, which had been running for more than 20 years, never mentioned the word Jewish, not once. And she even went on to say, and that is by design. The jingle exists, as the judge wrote, to create memorability, quote, through extreme repetition, while simultaneously stripping it of all substantive facts. Man, let me tell you, that is not an accident. That is a marketing strategy. And guess what? The numbers don't lie. Let me put my lawyer hat on for a moment. Because the financial structure here is what really demands some scrutiny. Cars for Kids sends approximately $45 million a year. Now, that's not bad. It's not great, but it's not bad that 60% of everything it raises directly to OORA, its sister organization. Now, OORA operates out of the same office building in Lakewood, New Jersey. Now, another 30% goes to in-house advertising, meaning, you know, that jingle that we can't get out of our head. Add roughly 6% in administrative costs, and you're left with barely a rounding error for anything else. So you got 60% actually going to what we would call in the business programmatic expenses. You're actually spending money that's going to help, oh, the organization. Now, I do not have the 990s for OORA, so I'm not sure of that 60% that Cars for Kids raises, how much of that actually goes to help kids. 30%, they spend 30% of every dollar on administrative costs, including advertising. I'm sorry, 30% on advertising, 6% on administrative costs. So you've got 96%. 96% goes to OORA, 30% goes to the commercials, or all the advertising, and 6% administrative costs. Now, I will tell you that in just terms of charitable organizations, 6% in administrative overhead, not too bad. Not great, but not too bad. Now, OORA hasn't exactly been pinching pennies. They spent $16.5 million to purchase a building in Israel. The only program that Cars for Kids could point to in California in the court case, the state where they've been advertising for years and soliciting donations, was a promotional giveaway of branded backpacks, meaning Cars for Kids backpacks, as in, advertising. So the only donations that you may have given that ever went back to California was technically for more advertising. But advertising in the name of, or in the form of, swag. A kid's backpack that had Cars for Kids logo on it. The law in California is pretty straightforward. It's a false advertising law. You cannot create a misleading impression through omission of material facts. You don't have to affirmatively lie. You can break the law by creating a misleading impression, and you can do that by omitting things that you should include. So just remember, you don't have to actually lie. You just have to withhold information that any reasonable donor might consider important. And it's hard to argue that a donor wouldn't want to know that their contribution is going to fund a specific religious community's programs in New Jersey and Israel, especially when the ad implies something entirely different, that we're going to help underprivileged kids. I, for one, have always assumed that they operated in all 50 states because I can't travel anywhere in any of these 57 states without sometime, somewhere, somehow hearing that ad. So I kind of assumed that in every state they kind of distributed the money out to everybody. But no, that's not actually correct. In fact, the judge nailed it pretty well. She says, and I quote, "The public is misled into believing donations aid underprivileged children in California, when in fact the funds primarily support a separate organization benefiting specific families in New York, New Jersey, and abroad based on..."

0: through Starbucks coffee card.
1: Oh, the card that I gave her?
0: The one that I gave you to give to her, bucko.
1: And you said, make sure that she knows it's from me. So I told her this card is from me.
0: Sure.
1: I quoted you exactly.
0: That's interesting because she just texted me and said, thanks for my morning coffee. I used the gift card today.
1: Yeah, the one that I gave her.
0: Such an ass. So I never thought that. It never crossed my mind that Cars for Kids might be a Jewish organization. And again, not that that matters, because it doesn't matter. I just thought they were giving it to kids. Cars for Kids. I mean, it kind of says that, right? Where you're donating your car to help underprivileged kids. But here's the problem with that defense. 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The ad is what we call the solicitation. And the ad says nothing. Zero, zilch, nada, that would lead a reasonable person to understand what Cars for Kids actually is or what they actually do. The bigger picture, I guess I have to do after this.
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3: Caffeine can be really good for you and help a lot of things, and caffeine can be kind of bad for you.
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3: Naturally, it's in the coffee bean and in chocolate and tea, but it's also added artificially in things like soda. 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It's blocking that adenosine. You're going to feel alert and awake. It's got that adrenaline going, and it's rewarding you with the dopamine. I mentioned the vicious cycle, the inevitable crash.
4: Right.
3: Like any stimulant drug, and you want more of it. 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All right, how about some health benefits?
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3: Nice.
4: Yeah.
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13: KOA News Time is 10:30. Aurora police arresting a man in connection with the death of a four-year-old boy. Police and paramedics responded to an apartment near Tennessee and Blackhawk on Saturday night about a child who was unconscious and not breathing. Police say 24-year-old Alexander Martinez Armstrong admitted to striking the child, leading to significant injuries. The boy later died at the hospital. President Trump threatening to pull his endorsement of Representative Lauren Boebert after she campaigned with Representative Thomas Massie over the weekend ahead of his tough reelection fight. Apparently, the president isn't fond of Massie. He rallied against Boebert in a pair of back-to-back posts on social media, calling her weak-minded, and asked if there was anyone else interested in challenging her in the GOP primary for Colorado's 4th congressional district. In sports, the Rockies lost to the Arizona Diamondbacks yesterday, 8-6, to wrap up a 3-game set at Coors Field. They'll host the Texas Rangers tonight. KOA coverage of that game starts at 6. The Denver Summit FC earned their first ever home win over the Orlando Pride at Dick's Sporting Good Park. That happened on Saturday, 3-1. And the Avs are hosting the Vegas Golden Knights in game one of the Western Conference final Wednesday night. That's here at home at Ball Arena. Fox 31 pinpoint weather. We'll see rain across the metro area with cool temperatures. The high 46. It's going to drop below freezing tonight, though. A low of 31. Possible showers tomorrow and 52. Right now, it is 42 in Denver. Our next update coming up at 11. I'm Nia Bender on KOA. Now let's get a check on the drive from the KOA Traffic Center and Jonathan Steele.
8: All right, Dakinia, yeah, it's still a pretty soggy drive out here, although not a lot of traffic on the roadways. The Boulder Turnpike crash near Northwest Parkway is all cleared up. Looks like smooth sailing if you are heading to Boulder. North End I-25, we're seeing a little traffic coming out of Thornton into downtown. It's a little sluggish through Spear. And we're still seeing quite a bit of traffic out of the airport all morning long, in fact, from Tower back to I-70 has been sluggish. 270 looks a little bit better for us. The South End, not too bad. There is just the one accident on 225 still heading northbound at Mississippi. It's kind of on the left shoulder area, but it is causing some slowing through the area. Jonathan Steele on KOA, 850 AM, 94.1 FM.
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16: Good morning, Dragon and Michael. This is your favorite Jew goober. You know, I'm quite disappointed that I never got anything because I am a Jewish kid. Huh, interesting. But
17: you're a bad Jew.
16: I'm serious about it. I'm very disappointed. It's shameful that people do stuff like that.
17: Bad Jew.
16: Best of every day.
17: Bad Jew. Oh, shame on you for being a bad Jew.
18: Well, there's nothing wrong with him wanting, you know, something he's owed.
17: Do you think he was underprivileged?
18: Yeah, because he grew up in Russia.
17: Yeah, you're right. You're right.
18: Yeah, yeah, so he knows all the dangers.
17: You're exactly right.
18: Yeah.
17: Yes, I take back everything about being a bad Jew. Yeah, you're exactly right. Except, unfortunately, he left Russia and came to Commie, Colorado.
18: Whoops.
17: Oopsie. Oopsie. Well, maybe he make up for it by going on their adult matchmaking site. Maybe our truck driver could go on there. For Christmas, or I guess for Hanukkah, technically, we'll get him a little skull cap. He can wear that. Make a profile picture. I could just go on forever about that. But we'll stop. I want to go to the bigger picture. This case isn't really about cars for kids or even about this specific jingle. It's about a much broader problem in the overall nonprofit sector. The weaponization of emotional advertising to obscure financial reality. Huh. Let me say that again, and let me permit you time to think about any, I don't know, Colorado Springs-based ministry and see if you can draw any parallels. The weaponization of emotional advertising to obscure financial reality. Now, charity watchdog groups have flagged cars for kids for years now. The organization has historically received poor ratings from places like Charity Navigator. Why? Well, because of the enormous percentage of revenue consumed by fundraising and advertising costs. The nonprofit sector, NGOs, charitable organizations, churches, everything, ministries, they operate on trust. When you donate, say, to a ministry, and you donate to that ministry, say, in Colorado Springs, you do that and you extend good faith. In this case, with Cars for Kids, you hear the Rugrats singing. They feel something and they act. That emotional transaction carries with it an implied social contract. That is that the organization receiving your donation is being straight with you about where it goes. Now, when or if that contract is broken, it doesn't just harm the individual donor. It erodes public trust in charitable giving broadly. And in a country like the United States, where voluntary charitable giving is the backbone of our civil society, we are the most giving nation on the face of this planet. Where your charitable giving is the backbone of our society, That erosion in trust has real consequences. When Cars for Kids or any other organization won't provide answers about their missions, won't provide answers about their rescues, or may even lie about a rescue or the numbers involved, that erodes the backbone of this very nation. And that erosion has very real consequences. Bruce Puderbaugh, that's the cabinet maker in California. He got $250 for his Volvo. It's not much. But the principle that he established in that Orange County courtroom is worth a lot more than whatever that Volvo was actually worth on a Kelley Blue Book basis or anything else. He got $250 that he could write off on his, if he even had the deductions, that he could write off on his 1040. Now, what should happen next? As with any charitable organization, Cars for Kids says that, oh, we're going to seek a stay. We're going to pursue an appeal. In other words, they're going to ask the judge to stay the injunction, let them continue to advertise while we appeal this. Okay, that's their right. They can do that. I don't think the judge will grant the stay of the injunction, but she may or may not. It's California. But every state attorney general in this country, Phil Weiser, we're looking at you too, ought to be watching this case. If California's standard that a charity cannot advertise through misleading omission. In fact, I would say to every charitable organization or ministry in this state, including any that might be located in El Paso County, if you can't uphold that California standard, if a charity cannot advertise through misleading omission, which it cannot, if that holds up on appeal, then it ought to apply nationwide. More broadly, I think, Congress should revisit the transparency requirements for nonprofits that engage in mass advertising solicitations. If you're running a national campaign asking American citizens to donate, you ought to be required to disclose in that very advertisement who benefits and where the money goes. Not buried in the fine print on a website, in the ad, audibly and clearly. My name is Michael Brown, and I approve this message because I want to be your next, you know, dog catcher. The First Amendment protects a lot of speech. It does not protect commercial solicitation built on deliberate deception. And if you are, just think about the parallels between voting and contributing money. Whether you're contributing money to a nonprofit, you're contributing money to a campaign. Don't you want to know? In fact, I tell people, don't give, and I'm sure, well, who cares about the Colorado State Party? Colorado State Party is a completely dysfunctional, non-existent organization, in my opinion. But I've told people publicly in Lincoln Day dinner speeches and on this air, do not give to the state Republican Party because they are a hot mess right now. Instead, give to a candidate. Give to a issue. Give to something that matters to you. And while you're at it, ask, what are you going to use the money for? Where's it going? How many consultants have you hired? Are you hiring any consultants? If I'm running for governor, Michael Brown for governor, if I'm running for governor and I hire four or five consultants whose last name is Brown, you ought to be asking, what's that consultant company whose owner or operator or sole proprietor whose last name is Brown, when is that a relative, and what services are they providing to you? Or are you using that money to just take campaign contributions and help fund a lifestyle? Same with a charitable organization, a ministry, Cars for Kids, anything. You know the Cars for Kids jingle will probably be stuck in your head tomorrow morning, day after, next time you hear it. But the next time it comes on, I hope you will hear something underneath the melody. The sound of 30 cents on every donated dollar cycling right back into making sure, what? That you hear it again.
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23: 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Those men, trusted educators, football coaches, and twins, are now facing more than 50 charges related to alleged child sex abuse. 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This is a story about a group of women who say they survived the abuse, who took matters into their own hands, and are still fighting for the girls they used to be.
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29: 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It's called Yazoo clay, and there's one thing it's known for: wreaking havoc on anything buried in it.
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29: 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In Mississippi, keeping secrets is as old as the soil itself. So can the truth ever really be uncovered?
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8: Michael, this deceptive advertising you're talking about with Cars for Kids, it's no different than what government does when they ask us for our tax increases or whatever else. They say they're going to use it for one thing, and it never gets used for that. So I would say the same thing is happening all over, not just in the nonprofit sector, but in government as well. Good luck.
17: I don't know what state she lives in, but I feel like all of my tax dollars are going exactly where they tell me they're going to.
9: Well, when you have
17: illegal aliens, homeless, free needles, restriction on guns, everything.
9: Wait. Are you telling me that the government should spend, you know, money for roads on roads?
17: No.
9: Weird.
17: Really? Speaking of roads, gas prices are too high for you? Well, the Democrats are here to save us. They got a plan to lower U.S. gas prices, but I'm not going to tell you how yet.
9: The Democrats. Is it drill?
17: Yes, but not where or what you think.
9: Oh,
17: yeah, they're going to drill, baby. They're going to drill. And I just, well, bend over and cough. Bend over and cough. They're going to drill. All right. Democrat Party geniuses Ro Khanna, Sheldon Winehouse, belongs to 2 all-white yacht clubs. They have reintroduced their bill to lower gas prices at the pump by, yes, you know, you get just at a certain age, it's like, I think I've seen this play before. I've seen this group play before. I've seen this story before. They want to levy a windfall profits tax on the very companies that produce the gasoline for you. You can't make this stuff up in a billion years. Why would you even want to try is what I want to know. Newsweek reports that Khanna and White House introduced their bill, first proposed back during 2022 during Joe Biden's inflation summer. Yes, think about it. Inflation's going through the roof. And back in 2022, they wanted to do the same thing then. They're true believers. They're absolutely true believers. This would impose a draconian new windfall tax on the so-called big oil companies. Big oil, doesn't that sound big pharma, big oil, big cig, big tobacco? Big oil are the major integrated companies who drill the wells, produce the oil, transport that oil to the refineries, then refine that oil into gasoline, diesel, and other refined products, and then they sell it to the public, to you and me, at gas stations or at an FBO, a fixed-based operator in the form of Jet A or other aviation fuel, and we buy it. And we buy it based on the cost of everything I just described. Drilling a well. You ever worked or been on a well out in no man's land? Yeah. Pretty damn expensive. Then you have to produce it. Then you have to transport it. Then you have to refine it. And then you have to transport it after you refine it to the places where you're going to sell it. And then you have to drive up and put your credit card in to buy it. So Khanna and Winehouse's solution to high gas prices is to tax the hell out of the gas companies, oil and gas companies, imposing a massive new cost driver on them, which will, inevitably be passed on to drivers when you fill up your car at the pump. Now, if this makes economic sense to you, well, the sad part is you just might be a useful idiot and you've got lots of company. Here's how Newsweek describes this genius of a plan in a section subheaded, How the Tax Would Work. Gee, I can't wait. You know, I'm so glad that when I took economics in college, the textbook was Newsweek magazine. The legislation, Newsweek writes, targets companies producing or importing at least 300,000 barrels per day and would impose a 50% tax on the difference between current oil prices and last year's average. Now, what day? What week? Are they doing it right now? They're not doing it right now. The price of oil changes by the minute. Yes. It'll close at some, you know, $103 a barrel or $98 a barrel, whatever it is currently. Now, the revenue generated, according to Newsweek, would be returned to the consumers through quarterly rebates. This amount would phase out to single filers who earn more than $75,000 in annual income or a joint filer who earns more than $150,000. So now we're going to create a new bureaucracy to collect the tax, then figure out who's entitled to a rebate, and then they're going to send you a check. Or give you a tax credit, I guess. I'm not quite sure yet. With oil now, let's just say $100 a barrel. That would raise about $33 billion annually and mean that single filers would get about $216. A joint filers would get about $324 annually. Now, that's according to, you can go look at the numbers yourself, that's on the U.S. Senate Committee on Environment and Public Works. It's on their website. People that put stupid stuff on their website causes me to ask questions. Newsweek continues, we should send any big windfall for big oil back to the hardworking people who paid for it at the gas pump, according to White House in a statement on March 17 about the legislation, which has the backing of groups such as the League of Conservation Voters, the Make Polluters Pay campaign, and, of course, the Sierra Club. Economics 101.
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26: KOA News Time is 11 o'clock. Aurora police arresting a man in connection with the death of a 4-year-old boy. Police and paramedics went to an apartment near Tennessee and Blackhawk on Saturday night for a child who was unconscious and not breathing. Police say 24-year-old Alexander Martinez Armstrong admitted to striking the child, leading to significant injuries. A boy died at the hospital. A woman and her 2 grandkids are safe following an officer-involved shooting in Douglas County.
27: The sheriff's office says one of the children called 911 to report a man assaulting their grandmother inside a home in Franktown on Sunday afternoon. When deputies arrived at the scene, the suspect was inside the home, pointing a gun at a deputy. Investigators say the suspect was later found dead inside the home. During the response, a Douglas County SWAT Bearcat hydroplaned in rainy conditions and crashed. The driver was taken to the hospital, treated, and later released. Carrie Mack, KOA.
26: Very welcome rain along the Front Range today, including the Denver area.
28: Around 0.5 inch to maybe 0.75 inch. If we do get a thunderstorm, we could see a few lucky people get more, maybe closer to 1 inch or a little bit above that.
26: Abby Pettit with the National Weather Service says while showers this week won't eliminate drought, they will tamp down on some of the fire danger we've been seeing. Parts of the Central Mountains will get significant snowfall today and tonight. Totals could range anywhere from 4 inches to over a foot. Three teenagers are in custody accused of committing up to a dozen apparently random shootings in Austin, Texas over the weekend. Four people are injured, one critically. Austin Police Chief Lisa Davis says police were responding to the first shooting when they heard about the second.
0: A man walking his dog was struck in the back with gunfire. So that's when, and then that description of that car came up. And so at that point, it's pulling it all back together, all these things and the randomness of it. Is all of this, related?
26: Two of the suspects are 15 and 17-year-olds, and they were arrested after being pulled over in a stolen car. In sports, the Rockies begin a series with the Rangers tonight. At Coors Field, will have coverage starting at 6. Fox 31 pinpoint weather. Rain throughout the metro area. Cooler temperatures, a high of 46. Below freezing overnight, a low of 31. Showers tomorrow and 52. Right now, it's only 40 in Denver. Our next update coming up at 11:30. I'm Nia Bender on KOA. Now, let's go ahead and get a check on the soggy roads from the KOA Traffic Center and Jonathan Steele.
1: Yeah, that's for sure. Wet, soggy. You could see some hydroplaning. Want to keep those speeds down. Now, we do have a situation out to the west side on I-70. There's been a handful of cars with flat tires because of a pothole that developed out there in the center lane. This is westbound right in the area of Kipling. So they're off to the side trying to change those. As a result, it's not really causing a big delay, but it's awfully slow, and you just want to kind of steer clear of that center lane. They're going to have to make a repair in there. We do have one accident coming into downtown, southbound at 38th, but it is off to the shoulder. A little slowing there coming into the Central Valley. 270 east off of I-76, just a little slow, and still have remnants of an accident also on 225 northbound at Mississippi. It's mainly left shoulder. Jonathan Steele on KOA 850 AM and 94.1 FM.
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0: 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I won't use the creepy little girl's voice because our new goobers will not understand.
1: Ronnie, I ain't a Jew. I never dated a Jew, but I'd sure give it a shot.
2: It's like being in the wilderness and you call out, Lord, rescue me. I'm lost. And that's the voice you hear. And you think to yourself, that's okay. I'll just stay lost.
3: Yeah, I'm good.
2: Yeah,
3: I got this.
2: I'm good. I'm good. Never mind. Yeah, I'm good. Or, you know, you've been in a car wreck and you're praying to serve, you know, and you hear that voice and you think, you know what? It's just time to go to the other side. Just time to go up. Move on. Let's talk a little bit about what occurred over the weekend. But let me start out by talking about something that, as I started digging through campaign contributions and expenses, I just realized how back-assward this state is. Now, I know there are a lot of things that I can criticize about Colorado. My home, the place where my family have their roots down in the San Luis Valley. But this just drives me nuts. We have a Secretary of State, Jenna Griswold, who, you know, is supposedly the cat's meow. I went on to the Tracer system. Tracer stands for Transparency in Contribution and Expenditure Reporting System. It's the Colorado Secretary of State system by which we track campaign, candidate, committee expenditures and contributions. I have to say it sucks. It absolutely sucks. And if you find it frustrating, you're not alone. The more I dug into it and started trying to understand why it's so bad, I started to discover that everyday citizens, even the state legislative analysts, and obviously even the political campaigns too, cite the database as clunky, unintuitive, difficult to navigate, and that's putting it mildly. I found these problems with it. They got overly complex inputs. The stupid system requires manual entry of detailed donor data, employer information, occupational fields. It makes it easy to, you accidentally could trigger a campaign violation. Now, that's separate and apart from what I think the Marx campaign did, because when you have multiple sets of the same donor, but at different addresses, or the same address, but in different cities and states, or different dollar, it's more than just a data input problem. But it is overly complex. It's not meant to justify anybody abusing it or violating campaign finance law, but it is just awful. It is a compliance trap in some sort. Of some sorts. I started doing search queries. Finding specific financial summaries or cross-referencing political candidates and committees is unoptimized. It's a multi-step process for someone like me who's a casual user. It's just cumbersome, totally cumbersome. They ought to bring Amazon in. Hell's bells, as much as I bitch about the iHeart websites, they ought to bring some of the iHeart people in and have them fix that website. Outages. There are high-profile temporary suspensions of public access. Remember when the Secretary of State's office itself took it down amid security and privacy concerns to shut it down because, oh, no, we lost the passwords. We lost the yellow sticky with the passwords on it. And then it's fragmented. The thing that I began to notice was how fragmented the system is. Campaign Finance Tracer lobbying disclosures are all split into different systems. That means it's really difficult to extract holistic data on state politics. It is as if it is designed to prevent us from being transparent, or those of us who want to find out what's really going on in terms of expenditures and what's the campaign spending money on. It's really difficult to find out. The point being, it is important who you elect to every office, including not just the governor, but the state legislature, everybody down there at the Politburo, House and Senate side both. We can elect a Republican governor till the cows come home. Unless that candidate that ultimately becomes the governor is willing, able, and can show you how, in the past, they have negotiated really complex situations where you're sitting across the table. For example, I've often talked about how I've sat across both sides of the bargaining table. I've sat across bargaining tables with police and fire departments, and I've sat on the same side of the table as police and fire departments. Hell's bells, I've sat across the table from Wall Street bondholders on Wall Street negotiating huge multi-million financial deals in which they're trying to squeeze every little penny they can out of a public entity. That takes, and I'm not trying to pat myself on the back, but I'm just telling you factually, that takes some negotiating skills to deal with those wolves of Wall Street. It's also difficult to deal with police and fire departments who oftentimes are at odds themselves, at odds with each other, or to be on the municipal side where you have a limited amount of money that you can use to actually give them what you'd like to give them, which are huge pay raises and the equipment they want and that they need. And then being on their side is difficult knowing that on the other side, they're limited in what they can do. That takes a lot of negotiation. I want to know how a Republican governor can deal with a Democrat legislature. And you can't do that by hiding. You can't do that by not asking or answering questions.
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21: 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It's called Money Stuff.
22: People frequently say to me, you know, I enjoy your newsletter, but I'd like to hear you say it into my ear. And I say, that would take a long time. But what we could do instead is I could chat about my newsletter with my good friend Katie.
21: When it comes to Money Stuff, you write about a range of topics. What range of topics might we expect in the podcast version?
22: A smaller range.
21: Right. We only have 30 minutes.
22: And in that time, we will talk about weird stories from the world of finance that somehow illuminate or say something interesting about how finance works. You know, like money stuff.
21: All the money stuff.
22: All the stuff.
21: Yeah. We will be talking about ETFs, the world of investing. That's what I like to talk about. We'll probably talk about horses and dressage a fair amount.
22: Horses and dressage will come up more here than they do in the Money Stuff newsletter. And, you know, we'll talk to people. Maybe we'll have some guests on. And
0: Michael, hey, you recently said that you'd like to have a tank. Well, I found one on Facebook Marketplace down in Colorado Springs. Looks to be in pretty good shape. It's got a nice diesel, Cummins diesel in it, and it's only $75,000, so just slightly over your annual salary. But hey, bud, go for it.
1: Hey, we might just have to have a the situation with Michael Brown GoFundMe campaign. $75,000, hell's bells. If I've got 1,000 listeners, like one guy said, that I've only got 1,000. I thought we had 12 plus the alternate. Then hell's bells, we can raise that in no time.
2: Easy peasy.
1: Easy peasy. $75 a piece. So we'll get that organized. Would you be willing to go down and do the inspection for me? Because I wouldn't have a clue what to look for. Just being straight shooter with you, I wouldn't know what to look for. So, you know, make sure that. Does it come with two sets of keys? Does it have heated seats? Heated steering wheel?
2: No, but it comes in leather.
1: Oh, it's got leather seats? Okay, that's good enough. And what color is it, by the way, too? You know,
2: it's green, of course.
1: I want camouflage. All right. I gave Victor Marks a letter delivered by Federal Express. Priority mail, email to both the official campaign websites or their email addresses. And I notified Buddy Jericho of the letters. And I've got the delivery proof. And, of course, it doesn't make any difference anyway because Jeff Hunt, over on that other radio station, published the letter on X and I think maybe on Facebook, too, over the weekend. So the letter is public, which is fine with me. So now I gave Victor Marks until close of business tomorrow to answer the questions. He has indicated that he is not going to answer the questions. I've decided that what I will do is I will walk through the letter and I will also walk through the questions that were asked so that if he really isn't going to show up for the debate on at the end of the month on the 26th, then you will know these are the questions that I ask and why I ask the question.

0: why did I send the letter to Victor Marx? That letter that Michael Brewer sent was thoughtful. It raised a fair-sounding concern. You can read what I'm telling you on X and on Facebook. I did send a detailed questionnaire to Marx, and I didn't to the other candidates. And some people are saying, well, isn't that unfair? Does that suggest bias? I think that's a reasonable question, and it deserves a straight answer. And I want to give that answer on air. Primary elections exist precisely for us to vet the candidates. A primary, Mr. Marx, is not a coronation. You're undergoing a job interview, except you're not showing up for the questions. It's conducted by voters for the right to represent a party in a general election. The stakes in this state could not be higher. Whoever wins the Republican nomination is going to face either Michael Bennett or Phil Weiser come November. That general election, let me emphasize, that general election, regardless of who our candidate is going to be brutal, well-funded, and merciless. Every unverified claim, every inconsistency, every question not answered is going to be weaponized by the Democrats. And I'll tell you something else. 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Because what Democrats will do is they will ask the question, and they'll give you the answer, and they'll frame the answer. It's going to make you look like an idiot, whoever the nominee is, whether that's Bottoms, Kirkmeyer, or Marx. So if the Republican primary voters don't ask those questions now, I guarantee you the Democrats will.
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14: Practice day for the Avalanche as they get set to face the Golden Knights in Game 1 of the Western Conference Final Wednesday night in Denver. Diamondbacks held off the Rockies 8-6, take 2 of 3 in the series at Coors Field. NBA playoffs, the Cavs dismantled the Pistons by 31 in Game 7 to reach the Eastern Conference Finals for the first time since 2018. We'll meet the Knicks. I'm Ronza Moss.
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16: KOA News Time is 11:30. Denver County lost one of their longest-serving court judges on Friday. Judge Andre Rudolph passed away unexpectedly at the age of 59. They aren't releasing exactly what happened. He started his career in 1993 as a deputy state public defender. Now, outside the courtroom, the court said Rudolph was an adjunct professor at DU Sturm College of Law. Baca County Emergency Management saying all evacuations are lifted after the sharp fire started near the Colorado-Oklahoma border. It happened yesterday and scorched over 28,000 acres. The fire currently is contained to about 5%. Officials say the situation could change very quickly, so they're asking residents in the area to stay aware. Governor Jared Polis declared a disaster emergency in response to the fire. A man involved in a standoff in Douglas County is dead. Sheriff Darren Weekly says deputies were responding to a call from a child who said their grandmother was being assaulted inside their Franktown home.
17: Almost immediately, the deputy that responded to the scene announced that the male had a gun.
16: Shots were fired, although who fired them is not clear yet. Investigators say the man was later found dead inside the home. The chairman of the Weld County Republican Party resigning after being arrested on suspicion of soliciting a child prostitute and attempted sexual assault on a child. 24-year-old Hunter Rivera and another man were arrested when they arrived at a designated location. They allegedly responded to online posts of minors offering sex. Fox 31 pinpoint weather soaking rains across the area. Cooler temperatures, a high of 46, below freezing tonight, down around 31. Possible showers tomorrow and 52. Right now, it's only about 40 in Denver. Our next update coming up at noon. Now let's get a check on the drive with from the KOA Traffic Center and Jonathan Steele.
0: All right, yeah, wet, sloppy, certainly we've been dealing with that since early this morning. It's affecting the drive a little bit in areas up to the north and out to the east side. Just with the wet roads, it's keeping speeds down. Pena is still running heavy from Tower all the way back on to I-70. Now, we do have a situation to the west side where there have been a lot of potholes developing, and one in particular is fairly large in the center lane at Kipling. Has caused numerous flat tires for motorists out there. In fact, I just took another look, and there's several vehicles off to the side as motorists in this pouring rain are having to change those tires. It is jamming traffic quite a bit. They're also telling us that there's more potholes further west, and I think as far west as Colfax or Denver west, so they'll probably roll down the highway here once they get that taken care of. Just be extra careful as you're coming through. It looks like we're down to at least two lanes on I-70 at Kipling. Jonathan Steele on KOA 850 AM and 94.1 FM.
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1: Now, Dragon, that was clever.
2: I did like that one.
1: That was clever. Yeah, you got to give those goobers credit when they finally wake up, you know, at 11 o'clock in the morning. And, you know, go to collect their welfare checks. They finally do something productive.
2: Hey, give them a break. It's Monday and it's gloomy outside.
1: Well, that's
2: give them a break.
1: That's true. I'd like to stay in bed this morning, too. Particularly if I got hit so badly by these people coming after me. I could barely get out of bed today. So Mr. Brewer sent a letter. Wanting to know why I didn't send a similar letter to either Barbara Kirkmeyer or Scott Bottoms. Well, my answer is very straightforward. Neither of those two have made claims that contradict publicly available government records, claimed rescue operations that their own organization's leadership has described differently, or presented a campaign identity that differs from their legal name on their military discharge paperwork. When they do that, I'll ask them those questions. This is not selective prosecution. I find it fascinating that Victor Marx feels like I'm prosecuting. It's civic responsibility. As I said on X, a doctor doesn't order the same test for every patient. You wouldn't want to go to that doctor. You want a doctor that orders the test that the symptoms warrant. Now, Mr. Brewer, in his letter to me, said that asking Mr. Marks to identify former CIA, Delta Force, or JSOC personnel that he's worked with was fairly silly. Because, of course, those people can't be named publicly, he says. Whoa, hold on, cowboy. Mr. Marks' claimed operations are not ongoing. Those are historical. Many former CIA officers, Delta Force operators, JSOC personnel, they're now retired, publicly known, written memoirs, given interviews, otherwise identifiable without any compromise to current operations, active personnel, or any sort of operational security. In fact, he likes to claim he's got a lot of members of SEAL Team 6 out there publicly posting TikTok videos or otherwise, supporting his campaign. We know who they are. Hell's bells. Come on, Marx. You do realize that I'm the former Undersecretary of Homeland Security. I had non-official cover CIA agents actually working for me. You may think you know all about how it works, but I don't think you know how it works at the level that I understand how it works. So when I have personally worked with CIA officers whose identities are now entirely public, the you can't name them argument might carry weight for an active covert operator or discussing current missions. It doesn't carry any weight whatsoever for somebody claiming past associations with people who have been out of the shadows for years. If you work with those people, you can name them. If you can't, or you won't name them, then we are entitled to ask why. And you ought to be able to give an explanation. Other than, well, they used to work for the CIA. I can name you 100 people that used to work for the CIA. Who actually worked for me on impartiality. I've offered to step down as the moderator or as a moderator if Mark somehow is so afraid of my questions that they disqualify me from the role as a moderator, but on a condition that he unwithdraw from the debate and that he actually participate. That offer still stands. I will step down as a moderator if he'll get his fat ass out of some other place and show up and answer questions of moderators. But let me be precise about what impartiality means. It doesn't mean treating every candidate identically, regardless of what they've claimed. It means applying the same standard. Does the evidence support the claims made? I apply that to everyone equally. By that standard, I have been scrupulously fair. Colorado Republican voters deserve a nominee who can withstand scrutiny. If the questions that I've asked are too much to handle before a primary, I want Mark supporters, and I want Mark himself to think about, what do you think November is going to look like? The debate is May 26th at Colorado Christian. Mark's committed to attend. The questions are already in his hands. We're watching. You have an option here. I know you've said on X that, oh, now you have another commitment, a commitment of your choosing. You made a commitment. You've not fulfilled that commitment because you're afraid of little old me that you now eviscerate and attack ad hominem because of my background. You, sir, are really weak. You claim to be the dangerous gentleman, and the best you can do is throw Hurricane Katrina at me. Let me tell you something. When you can't answer questions and you start attacking the questioner, wow. He responded to my questions. He responded to my comments on X and Facebook by calling me Brownie. Wow. You realize that I own that, right? You realize that I've used that in an opening to this program and my other programs and to my nationally syndicated program for decades. According to his own account, Victor Marx had no idea who I was until sometime last night when strangers posting on X or Facebook or maybe his own staff actually told him who I am. Let that sink in. His campaign manager, or spokesman or something, is Roger Hudson. Roger Hudson has known me for more than 20 years. In fact, as I was leaving Baton Rouge and driving to Houston, Texas, Roger Hudson interviewed me while my detail was driving me to Houston. Roger was one of the first journalists to interview me in the aftermath of Hurricane Katrina. And yet somehow, Victor Marx, who wants to be the next governor of Colorado, is getting his opposition research from his ex-mentions at midnight. So either Roger Hudson didn't tell him, or Roger did tell him, and Marx is performing ignorance for you as the audience. You can decide which one of those is worse. But let's talk about me for a moment. Yeah, I am that Michael Brown. The man that George Bush famously praised during one of the worst natural disaster responses in American history. And I am the man who became the public face of everything that went wrong. I know exactly who I am. There's no question in my mind who I am. Here's what Victor Marx apparently doesn't know or hopes that you don't. I was the Undersecretary of Homeland Security. I didn't carry a rifle, but I did do mission assignments to the people who did carry rifles. I directed military assets. I coordinated with combatant commanders. I made decisions under pressure that affected millions of lives. And when it went wrong, I didn't hide behind the uniform of the people that I worked alongside. I sat at the table before the United States Congress. I answered every effing question. I did not hide behind my faith. I didn't hide behind my family. I didn't hide behind charity. I didn't hide behind the valor of others. I testified before Congress voluntarily and under oath. I complied with subpoenas. I testified in front of people who had already decided that I was guilty, and they were hoping to get a confession out of me. I wrote a book, Deadly Indifference, in which I detailed not just the systemic failures of the federal government's disaster response apparatus, but I talked about my own personal failures by name with specifics, because I believed then, as I believe now, that accountability, Mr. Marx, is not something you perform, it's something you practice. I've given thousands of interviews. I have faced hostile journalists. I answered questions from people who genuinely, and some to this day, still despise me. I did not call them obscure. I didn't dismiss them. I didn't wait until midnight like you did to dig up an old magazine article and fling it at me like you did from behind a phone screen. I faced my accusers directly and on the record. Victor Marx wants to cite an old Time magazine article claiming that I lied on my resume. Go read the congressional record. Go read the congressional depositions. Go read everything where Congress was proven that that was a false article. Then ask yourself a simple question. How in the hell did Michael Brown have security clearances with the CIA, the DIA, the NSA, a Q clearance with the Department of Energy? How did the United States Secret Service give me unfettered access to the entire West Wing, to the East Wing, to everything except the residence, where I had unfettered access to Air Force One and Marine One? You asked me how I lied on a resume and had that kind of access. That was an interesting deflection, by the way, too, because I didn't ask him about my resume. I ask him about his record, specifically his claimed rescue operations in Haiti, which he admitted on a radio interview produced no rescues. His claimed operations in Gaza, in which he described as having no kinetic rescues. I ask about his martial arts credentials. I claim about his claimed law enforcement memorandum of understanding. He claims that he has more than 40 MOUs, memorandum of understanding, with law enforcement, nonprofits, non-government, charitable organizations. I ask for copies of those memorandum of understanding. Nothing. Those are public records. Those are public documents. I asked about the discrepancy between the name on his campaign materials, which is Victor Marks, and the name on his DD-214 when he left the Marine, which is Vol Victor Kennedy. It is not the same name. I simply wanted to know where, when, why, how, what court of jurisdiction did you officially and legally change your name? The voters of Colorado need to know what's your real name. Is it really Victor Marks? When did you change it? And in what court of competent jurisdiction did you make that change? Those questions and more are still outstanding. And the deadline for his response is tomorrow. A Time magazine article thrown in my face from 20 years ago that, not new to me, bucko, doesn't answer a single one of my questions. One of the people watching this entire exchange last night offered a clinical observation that I think deserves to be on the record. She, and then somebody else, two people have cited this. It's a psychological concept called DARVO. D-A-R-V-O. It stands for deny, attack, reverse victim and offender. It's a documented psychological manipulation strategy in which a person confronted with accountability first denies the behavior, then attacks the person raising the issue, and then they reposition themselves as the real victim. Now, I'm not a psychologist, so I'll let you, the listeners, draw your own conclusions. What I will observe is this. Victor Marks told his followers that my questions represent needless suffering inflicted on his people in Louisiana. His people in Louisiana? He's running for governor of Colorado. I've been in public life for a long time. I've been praised and I have been vilified. I have faced Bill Maher, Keith Olbermann, Tim Russert, the CBS Evening News woman whose name slips my mind right now. I have faced hostile journalists and I have sat across from congressional committees. I've been called a hero and I've been called a lot worse things than Brownie. But none of that is the point. The point is this. A man asking the voters of Colorado to make him their governor cannot or will not answer basic questions about the record he is running on. And when pressed about that, he attacks. When cornered, he plays the victim. And when challenged, he reaches for the ad hominem attacks instead of the evidence. That is not accountability. That's not transparency. And it most certainly is not leadership. All of my questions remain in play. The deadline is tomorrow. The debate, May 26. I'll see you there, Mr. Marks. In the meantime, I have an opening and a closing statement. And between now and May 26, I'm going to present my case. Because if he's not going to answer the questions in a debate forum, then I'll just put the questions out here. Let me open with this. His name is not Victor Marks. According to his own military discharge papers, the DD-214 that he released in November last year, 2025, 2025. His legal name is Vol Victor Kennedy. He enlisted in the United States Marine Corps as Kennedy. He served as Kennedy. He was discharged as Kennedy. His signature on his own DD-214 reads Vol Victor Kennedy. Victor Marks is a character, a construction, a brand built on other people's names, other people's work, and other people's grief. And he's running for governor of Colorado. Over the past several months, many people, including myself, have reviewed thousands of pages of public records, federal court documents, police reports, marriage records, obituaries, official government press releases. One person analyzed statistical data on social media engagement, timestamp dispatch logs from the Colorado Springs Police Department. Those are available. What I found is not a policy disagreement. What I found is not spin. It's a difference of opinion about how to run Colorado. What I have found is a decades-long pattern of claims that cannot be verified, witnesses who cannot respond, and now a candidate who refuses to answer basic questions about his record. This is that story, and I will deliver it. Let me start with the most recent claim. Let me start with what happened that started me down this path of simply asking questions, because it's the easiest to check. In December of last year, Victor Marks claimed that his team had rescued 43 children. When I asked his campaign spokesman, Roger Hudson, someone I said I've known for years, to verify that claim, here's what happened. I sent him a text. Do you have an answer about the, quote, my team rescued 43 children this month statement from Victor? 7 days later, still no answer. I followed up multiple times, politely, professionally. His response, Roger Hudson's response, Michael, you're not going to bully or intimidate me. So I asked him, so what's your role in the Marks campaign? He wouldn't say. I asked if he was part of the team. He wouldn't answer. I asked for any verification, any documentation of the 43 children rescue claim. His final response to me, Roger Hudson, we're done here. See you at the upcoming debate. So I did what comes naturally to me, to any lawyer. I went looking for the answer myself. Interestingly, I found the answer on the website of the United States Marshals Service. December 18, 2025, official press release. It's called Operation Northern Lights, Tallahassee, Florida. 43 missing children recovered from 14 counties across North Florida. The U.S. Marshals Service called it, quote, the most successful missing child operation ever conducted in Northern Florida. Now, the numbers matched exactly. 43 children, December 2025, the same month that Victor Marks made his claim. But here's what makes that claim demonstrably false. The U.S. Marshals Service listed every single agency that participated in Operation Northern Lights, every single one. 25 agencies by name, federal agencies like Homeland Security Investigation, state agencies like the Florida Department of Law Enforcement, local sheriff offices from Leon County to Marion County, and three non-government organizations. The National Center for Missing and Exploited Children, an organization called Called to Rescue, and another called Shadows of Strength. The press release says explicitly, quote, U.S. Marshals Service law enforcement partners played essential roles in the success of Operation Northern Lights and include the following agencies. 25 agencies listed by name. Victor Marks or Victor Marks' ministry, All Things Possible, is not among them. Not mentioned, not listed, not there. 80 personnel, 25 different agencies, worked for 2 weeks to bring those children home. Real federal agencies, real deputies, real social workers. They recovered a 1-year-old in Baton Rouge, a 17-year-old in Mississippi, a 13-year-old had been missing for 8 months. They made arrests, they saved lives, and they documented everything. And Victor Marks claimed that his team was part of it. When his campaign spokesman was asked to verify the claim, he accused me of bullying and shut down the conversation. The claim is false, the government record proves it, and it's all documented on the federal website. And I am just getting started.
3: That's pretty much all I got.
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6: 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From the official home of the Broncos, Rockies, and Buffs, KOA.

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14: 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I'm Chad Bauer. A rainy afternoon along the Front Range with snow in the high country.
15: Moderate to light rain showers continuing across the metro area, even pockets of heavier rain to the north of Denver, to the north and west of Denver, too, by around 1 or 2 o'clock, with heavier snow showers from to the west of Fort Collins, including Estes Park and Rocky Mountain National Park, down into Boulder and even into Dillon and the Eisenhower-Johnson Tunnel.
14: Fox 31 meteorologist Greg Perez says it should become partly cloudy by this evening, and more rain is in the forecast tomorrow afternoon and evening. The commutation of former Mesa County Clerk Tina Peters' sentence by Governor Polis is receiving a lot of pushback.
16: And the governor bent the knee and caved to the pressure.
14: Boulder County District Attorney and Attorney General candidate Michael Dougherty.
16: It's an absolute miscarriage of justice. She had abused the rule of law. She abused her authority and undercut election integrity. And she should not have had her sentence reduced by the governor.
14: There's also controversy about some of Polis's other commutations, including that of Brandon Kreutzer, who was convicted of shooting at two Douglas County deputies. President Trump has reached a settlement in a lawsuit he filed against the administration he runs, creating a new fund to pay out claims for alleged weaponization of government.
17: The Justice Department says its anti-weaponization fund will be controlled by a five-member board appointed by the Attorney General. One of the members will be recommended by congressional leadership, but the president can remove any member for any reason. Officials say the $1,776,000,000 fund will pay out claims to those who've experienced what they've called weaponization and lawfare. Democrats say it's a slush fund that could see money going to rioters who ransacked the U.S. Capitol on January 6th.
14: That's ABC Stephen Portnoy. Drivers continue to see high prices at the gas pump ahead of the Memorial Day holiday weekend. Colorado's average price is $4.66 a gallon, 15 cents higher than the national average and up 31 cents from a week ago. A record-breaking 45 million Americans are expected to travel at least 50 miles from home for the holiday. AAA says about 39.1 of those will drive to their destinations. Fox 31 pinpoint weather, rain today with a high of 46. Tonight, rain mixed with snow, a low of 31. And tomorrow, mostly cloudy. Again, a chance of afternoon showers. Tuesday's high 52. It's 38 in Denver. Our next update at 12:30. I'm Chad Bauer on KOA. From the KOA Traffic Center, here's Jonathan Steele.
18: All right, thank you, Chad. We've had CDOT repairing some road damage out west on I-70, starting near Kipling, where we had a center lane pothole that actually caused some damage to numerous motorists heading out there, mainly flat tires. They patched that, but they had to go further west out near Colfax and 6. They're just finishing up right now. These are real quick patch jobs, so hopefully they'll hold up for a little while, but we do have a heavy jam up coming out of Applewood and that Wheat Ridge area heading west on I-70. That should start to recover. We've had some slowing south coming into downtown with an accident near 20th, but they've cleared that off. I-70 to the east from Havana out through 225 and Chambers. That's running a little slow for you, as well as Pena heading to and from the airport. Jonathan Steele on KOA 850 AM and 94.1 FM.
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0: Day edition of the show. I'm your host for the next 3 hours, Mandy Connell, that guy over there, wearing a very festive sweatshirt indicating he enjoys cruising. That is Anthony Rodriguez. And we're celebrating. Anthony has just booked his next cruise, going in the Broncos bye week.
1: Yeah.
0: So that's going to be a perfect time of year to go. Right after, that's when the weather is the absolute perfect.
1: Oh, it's absolutely.
0: Perfection.
1: Yeah.
0: End of hurricane season, you're good.
1: Ready.
0: Very, very good. All right, guys, big goings on. We have so many pairs of baseball tickets to give away today.
1: So many!
0: We have tickets that we are going to give away in the suite. We'll be doing that momentarily. Let's announce that one at 2:30. Maybe they can a few more people can enter.
1: Yes.
0: On our Instagram page.
1: Yes.
0: Tell them how they can do that.
1: Well, there's so many ways. Like I said, we're going to give away so many tickets. And yes, the game's probably going to be fine on Wednesday. It looks like it's going to be like 60, 70. We're fine.
0: Yes.
1: But today is our final day to find our last two MVP ones to go into the suite. So two ways you can do it right now. Number one, go to our Instagram at KOE Colorado. There's a big old video of Mandy's face that tells you exactly how to enter on Instagram for a chance to go in the suite with us. Or as we did 2 days last week, go on the free to use iHeartRadio app. Click the red microphone, the same one next to the play button, how you listen to us on the stream, and tell us via TalkBack, including your name and phone number, why you are an MVP one, aka one of the greatest Mandy listeners, loyal listeners. What makes you so glorious? Tell us. We will choose our winner on Instagram and on the TalkBack.
0: At 2:30.
1: At 2:30 today. But we are also giving away a bunch of non-suite tickets as well, which means you can meet up with us during the game on Wednesday. And Mandy, how are you doing that?
0: We're starting right now. Well, you're going to meet us at the bottom of the fourth in section 134. There is the only place to get freshly popped popcorn. It has one of those little, you know, those bucket things that goes around and then dump it out. Yeah.
1: I will say all of our suite winners and non-suite winners, I'm going to have all your emails. I will be sending you all the details about where to meet us and when. I will be sending that out probably tomorrow. Excellent. So if you're chosen in some capacity, you'll get all the info you need to know.
0: But for those of you who may just be going to the game on Wednesday, come meet us bottom of the fourth at 1:34 at the popcorn cart. Now, we are also giving away our first pair of tickets to just go to the game, and all of our seats are good seats. I'm just going to say it. I don't know where these seats are, but they're always good seats. And you can do that by being caller number four at 12-12-12.
1: Okay.
0: 12-12-12.
1: Sure.
0: 12 minutes, or 12 p.m., 12 minutes past, 12 seconds. Let me try that again.
1: Oh, my.
0: Donald Keller.
2: The weather.
0: It's the weather. I'm blaming the weather.
1: You haven't even gotten to one of the craziest parts of the day.
0: 12-12-12. You are caller number four at 12-12-12. What is the craziest part of the day?
1: Oh, I don't know. If people go to a certain URL that we say at the beginning of every single show, something major might have changed.
0: Well, okay. So funny story. I bought Mandy's blog a really long time ago, and now it's not in my GoDaddy portfolio. Mm-hmm. So I have to find out where that is. So I can't move mandysblog.com, but I can rebuy mandyblog.com. 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
0: Because if you subscribe and it costs you nothing, you can subscribe as a free subscriber. You just give them your email address. You can have the blog delivered to your email box every single day. Easy peasy lemon squeezy. You don't have to look for it on social media. You don't have to wonder where it is. As soon as it is published, it will be delivered to your email box. That is why
4: I did test it.
0: Yeah?
4: I subscribed and I got a really cool welcome email.
0: I know. I did that. Anyway, it looks very much the same. Don't you think, A-Rod? Don't you think it looks the same?
1: I mean, it looks great.
0: It looks almost exactly the same. And I'm super excited about it, you guys.
1: I mean, selfishly, I love how all the embeds look so clean and nice.
0: And they work. Isn't that amazing? Mm-hmm. When you pull it up the first time, they all work.
1: It's By the lovely. Way, yep. people can, look at that. People can right there at the bottom of the blog.
0: Yep.
1: Comments right there.
0: Yep.
1: Drop some comments.
0: You can comment on the blog
1: now.
0: You know what? How cool is that?
1: You know what we're doing?
0: What?
1: I'm ready for this.
0: What?
1: Promote the blog. The first comment right now at the blog, if you put in your name, and I know you probably don't want to put this out there, but I need to email you, so put your name in your email. First person to put your name in the email in the comment gets to get a pair of tickets right now.
0: There you go.
1: Yeah.
0: MandyBlog.com. 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
1: First person, go.
0: I love this.
1: A non-sweet pair.
0: Yes, this is just a pair to get in on Wednesday for the game. Now, let's do the blog by going to MandyBlog.com. That's MandyBlog.com. Look for the headline that says 51826 blog. Representative Ty Winter is in, and let's talk GLP ones with Michelle Zellner. Click on that, and here are the headlines you will find within.
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0: It's starting off that way.
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0: On the blog, welcome to the new Substack blog, A View from the House. Michelle Zellner talks GLP-1s. John Caldera sums up the Democratic race for governor. Tina Peters will be free soon. Cherry Creek Schools fired HR Director Brenda Smith. Look, Mandy and Deb are talking job losses. Weld County Chair Rivera is arrested for soliciting a child. Could the Supreme smack Boulder down? Why spend $500K and not look for waste, fraud, and abuse? More gun restrictions that will do nothing on crime. Are we done with fireworks in Colorado? President Trump should not be trading when president. We are now the third most expensive place to live in the U.S. Trust the science. Climate change edition. The retirement 4% rule just went to 4.7%. I find the anti-vaxxer movement weird. Bulgaria just won the Eurovision Song Contest. The best cities to be an introvert. The Rockies are not as horrible this year. Why are most of us right-handed? If we're not a sanctuary state, veto SB5. The A to Z podcast is up with A-Rod and Zach. Want a taste of the sweet life with me? Your pitch is stop hiring humans? Sure, Congress needs to insider trade. I've never wanted to be California more than right now. Don't leave the gas pump too soon. Work smarter, not harder. Dad edition. Those are the headlines on the blog at mandysblog.com.
6: Tic-tac-toe. A winner.
0: Seriously, that was a good one. One thing I think I found out about moving the blog to Substack is that I don't think I can go back and make corrections.
1: I feel like that should be a thing.
0: You know what? You would think it would be.
1: Let's ask Google right now.
0: But I don't know if I can go back and edit after the fact. But
1: published.
0: I think it looks great. It's very, very mobile friendly.
1: It says you can edit.
0: It's going to look good on your mobile device as well. So I'm super excited about it.
1: Go to your dashboard, click posts. There's a three dots thing. And it lets you edit.
0: Okay. I'll take care of it.
1: Okay.
0: I'll take care of it. Now we got a couple guests coming up today. We've got House Assistant Minority Leader Ty Winter. He's coming on the show at 2:30 to kind of do a postmortem from the House edition on the legislative session. Y'all, this legislative session was awful. It was awful. What? Yes.
7: Do you have comments enabled on your Substack?
0: Yes, I do.
7: Sure.
0: I think so.
7: You have to approve them.
0: I don't know.
7: Because I don't see any yet. I feel like people probably
0: just
7: did
0: check.
7: That.
0: I don't know.
7: I feel like someone would have gotten
0: it. You might have jumped the gun on this. Oh, there. Tim Johnson was the first one.
7: I don't see them.
0: I do. They're up there. Refresh.
1: I did multiple times.
0: I'm looking at them now.
1: Are they viewable?
0: Says, yes.
1: By people? Because I don't see them.
0: Yes.
1: Okay.
0: I mean, they're there.
1: Okay, I'll look.
0: Because it's not telling me to approve anything.
1: I don't see them.
0: Let me like it. I liked it.
1: I'll keep looking.
0: Okay.
1: Okay, continue.
0: Okay, anyway, back to the actual show. Do you need me to send you Tim's information? Because I can.
1: Probably.
0: Okay, I'm going to do that right now. Hang on. Ladies and gentlemen, don't try this at home. Because much like Ross says, this is truly semi-professional radio. It just completely.
1: Yeah, I don't think they're public. I can't see them.
0: I'll find out.
1: Okay.
0: I think they are.
1: All right, we're probably fine.
0: I spent a lot of time on this.
1: We're workshopping.
0: Weekend.
1: It's fine.
0: Yeah, okay.
1: It's fine.
0: Let's see if that... Oh, Mandy, you idiot.
1: Did you delete it?
0: No.
1: Did you email somebody else? What happened?
0: Yep. Mm-hmm.
1: It's fine.
0: No, it's fine. It's all good.
1: There's
0: nothing
1: necessary.
0: It's fine. I emailed it to Tim Johnson. So there you go. So now he knows he's the winner, but you do too. I just emailed you some
1: information. Okay, thanks.
0: We're off to a bumpy start, but the blog looks great. Check it out. And also on the blog today, so I was hanging out with Michelle Zellner last week, a lot, actually. We hung out multiple times last week. But we were talking about GLP-1s and all kinds of different stuff, and she's not, and I don't want to put words in her mouth. We'll talk to her at 1 o'clock. She's not anti-GLP-1, but her frustration is. We were actually talking about Demi Moore, and Demi Moore looking like an absolute skeleton, and the New York Post actually had a headline that said, to me, Moore's toned arms are the talk of Cannes. And I'm like, you know what? When you've got 0% body fat, of course you're going to look toned because there's no fat over your muscles. It's just your muscles and your bones. So we kind of had a conversation about that. And her frustration as someone who works in the fitness and health field, like space, is people are losing a lot of weight by just not eating. And long term, that is absolutely unsustainable. First of all, it just is. You have to learn how to eat correctly or you're going to gain every bit of the weight back. And well, Tim's got a sense of humor because he already emailed me back to let me know.
1: Also, callers keep trying. FYI, yeah. Wink, wink, nod, nod.
0: Oh, wait, people forgot at 12:12. Nobody wanted to win baseball tickets to come meet us at the baseball game. 303-713-8585.
1: Caller 4, go.
0: I got a welcome email, but no blog. To this texter, it's going to get gloomier because you will talk about Vic for 3 hours. No, I will not. But I got to tell you guys, I wasn't going to talk about him at all today. You guys, I have been in the talk radio business for over 20 years. And I have been a talk radio listener since before that. I was a Rush baby. My dad made me listen to Rush Limbaugh starting very early on. So I know great talk radio when I hear it. And when I was coming in today, I was listening to the Michael Brown show. And the last half hour of Michael Brown's show today is the greatest, utter and complete annihilation of a political candidate that I have ever heard in my entire life. I, at traffic lights, was actively applauding in my car. If you were seeing a lady next to you applauding, hi, that was me. I was applauding because his absolute destruction of Victor Marx was, I'm not saying that there should be an Oscar for the best annihilation of a political candidate on the radio, but I'm thinking I might submit that. You know, we need to open that. We need to be more specific, but also, you know, really purposeful. And I'm telling you, I asked Dragon, I said, I need you to make that section a podcast on its own, right? I need you to do that because I need that one segment of the show. I mean, nobody really wants to listen to the rest of Michael's show, right? I mean, I do what I can, but he's exhausting. I'm kidding. But Michael today responded to some stuff that happened over the weekend that I had already decided I wasn't going to talk about because I've got other information that I need to intake. But some crazy ass stuff went down this weekend. And I came in and told Michael, I was like, that was the single greatest thing you've ever done on the radio. It was incredible. So tomorrow, for one segment of my show, I might just play it. I might just play Michael in conversation because the little petty BS is continuing from this campaign. And Michael was they decided really stupidly, I mean, at their peril, to make Michael a target of their ire. And that was, you know, there's an old adage, and it goes back to the newspaper days. That's very simple, and it says, don't pick a fight with someone who buys ink by the barrel. You understand? You don't pick a fight with a newspaper who has plenty of space and ink to spill on you. Well, now I would say don't pick a fight with someone who has a microphone for 15 hours and a 100,000-watt station and the iHeartMedia platform behind them. It's just a dumb, dumb, dumb, dumb thing. And Michael responded today with a level of brain power that I'm sure is going to confuse Victor Marx and his entire campaign staff. They're not going to know what to do with it. But here's what they won't do. They won't respond to the very simple questions that Michael Brown asked in a very pointed and specific email about comments that Victor Marx has made publicly that are unproven. Now, yesterday, I had the opportunity to ask, not yesterday, Friday, I had the opportunity to ask Scott Bottoms about the whole pedophile thing, and we talked about it. And I told him I thought it was going to be a problem, the general election. The reason that Michael Brown has to send a certified letter to the Marks campaign is they're not answering any difficult questions from anybody who isn't slobbering all over them in a morning show on a competing station. And for those of you who keep sending me emails saying, what happened to Jeff? I have no idea. I've never, and I've seen a lot of sort of sycophantic behavior in my life. And usually it's because people are trying to get a job. That is what I found when all of a sudden when someone in the media turns into a complete suck up, that is because they are trying to get a job with whoever they're sucking up to. But it's bad for my industry. It's bad radio. It's just bad. Mandy, Michael needs to get a Mandoni Award. Oh my God, you're right. The Mandoni Awards, of course, my made-up awards that I made up that I just give out to myself mostly year after year. But then maybe I'll have to slide one in for... Well, then I should also give a Mandoni to Ryan Schuling. Because Ryan Schuling is just busting this thing wide open every day. Ah, fantastic. Fantastic. Anyway. Multiple texters. I see the comments on your blog. Maybe you have to be a subscriber. Did you subscribe?
1: Yeah. Double check.
0: Yeah. Mandy from the Wine Yogi, you need to mention to everyone again that they don't have to pay iHeart for your blog and explain the Substack move again. People are posting on Facebook that they love the blog but don't want to pay iHeart for access to it. Y'all. I'll fix it. On Facebook. This costs nothing. The only difference is when you subscribe for free, I can email you the blog post every day. That is what happens. Okay? That's how the whole thing works. Otherwise, nothing else changed. Nothing at all. Not even a little bit. Mm-mm. You can do it, people. I know you can. I know you can do it. I know you can. You're good enough, you're smart enough, and doggone it, people like you. Mandy, I would add, don't pick a fight with someone with 3 hours of radio time, a law degree, and high clearances and friends in higher positions in government. LOL, Marx has done pissed off the wrong person. Exactly right. Exactly right. Mandy, probably don't want to read this on the air. Yes, Michael had a great show. I saw that Marx was on KONUS during the Victor Marx spokesperson hour at 8 a.m. I understand that Jeff, God's representative on earth, is a sycophant, but Bill Thorpe joining is perplexing. I can't say I listen to their show. I don't listen to a morning show. If I do, if I'm in my car when I'm normally doing show prep, I'm listening to our morning show, Rotten, with Gina and, you know, Ross. So, yeah. Problem is, Mandy, the shows like Jeff and Bill historically mock Michael Brown for those questions. But do you realize how that makes them look? Because Jeff posted the letter that

0: Okay. You know what? Not today, because I got a bunch of other stuff we're going to talk about starting right after this. But I definitely want to do this. We need categories for the Mandonis. This thing has legs.
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3: Here's something pretty disturbing I discovered while researching this podcast. This is what it actually says on the Los Angeles Police Department website. The site states that the Adult Missing Persons Unit investigates 3,200 cases a month, and 70% of those missing people are found or returned voluntarily within 2 or 3 days. It goes on to explain, and I quote here, "Since being a missing person is not a crime, police are given a very limited role while conducting these types of investigations." At the bottom of the webpage, it gets more disturbing. There's a section titled, "What if they never returned?" And here's the official police advice. In such situations, you may want to enlist the services of a private investigator to assist in your search. If you can't afford a PI, the police elaborate, quote, "Another option would be to contact the Salvation Army, which has a missing persons locator program." There is not a single sentence on the LAPD website that would lead a loved one of a missing person to have any faith that the police would properly investigate it. What the LAPD is basically saying is, if someone you love goes missing, don't overreact. They'll probably turn up, unless they don't, in which case you should get someone besides the police to look into it. All this is my way of saying, if the police took missing persons cases as seriously as they do, say, bank robberies, I wouldn't have had to do this podcast in the first place and end up chasing a violent criminal halfway around the country. I'm Neil Strauss, and you can hear the full story of To Live and Die in L.A.
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4: KOA News Time is 12:30. I'm Chad Bauer. A suspect is dead after an officer-involved shooting in Douglas County yesterday. Sheriff Darren Weekly says deputies arrived quickly after a child's 911 call reported a violent assault, and what they encountered escalated in seconds.
5: Almost immediately, the deputy that responded to the scene announced that the male had a gun.
4: The child reported a man was assaulting his grandmother at a Franktown home. When deputies arrived, a woman ran from the house as officers surrounded the residence before a man came toward the back door armed. Shots were fired. Investigators found the man dead inside after using a drone to clear the home. President Trump is warning Iran that time is of the essence when it comes to making a peace deal. Nick Harper reports.
6: There is now considerable concern in Washington that the U.S. may be moving towards resuming hostilities with Iran. It's been reported that President Trump will convene a meeting of his national security advisors on Tuesday in the White House Situation Room to discuss options.
4: In a post on Truth Social, Trump renewed his threats against Iran. He told them to get moving fast or there won't be anything left of them. It comes as there appears to have been little progress in talks between Iran and the U.S. Fox 31 pinpoint weather, rain this afternoon with a high of 46. Tonight, rain mixed with snow with a low of 31. And tomorrow, mostly cloudy, chance of afternoon showers. Tuesday's high 52. It's 39 in Denver. Our next update at 1 o'clock. I'm Chad Bauer on KOA. From the KOA Traffic Center, here's Jonathan Steele.
7: Yeah, it's a little wintry right now in the high country, too, and we have a closure due to a crash that's occurred in Silver Plume. This is just outside of Georgetown coming eastbound for folks that are heading back this way. It is backed up. The snow starts right in the area of Highway 40, Empire Junction, and will continue through Georgetown in that area, and I'm sure that's probably contributing to the accident and the delays we're seeing. Now, further west, actually up over the divide at the tunnels, it's just wet, raining, a little mixture there with snow, but it's not sticking. So it's just that one particular area. Now here in town, it's not doing too badly. Of course, it's wet and sloppy. It's reduced speeds in most areas. I-25 between downtown and the tech center. The east side of I-70, Peña is running a little slow, along with 270 and even the north end of I-25. But we don't have any major difficulties as far as crashes here. Jonathan Steele on KOA 850 AM and 94.1 FM.
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9: I'm an MVP fan of Mandy's. I've been listening to her, got a photograph with her, Chuck, and the young lady that used to be her producer that was in the military way back when and multiple times, and I think I would be a great candidate for the tickets. Hope to hear from you.
10: Well done. That's possibly an MVP one right there. Somebody's going to win some tickets to go to the suite with us next Wednesday, but we also have two pairs of tickets that'll just get you in the door. And in the fourth inning, I'm saying the bottom of the fourth, we're all going to meet at the popcorn cart in section 134 on the concourse. Just say hi.
11: Yes.
10: Let's reason. Just say hi.
11: Let's give away two pair to that right now.
10: Okay.
11: Two.
10: How?
11: Here's how. Right now on the text line, 56690, the Common Spirit Health text line, just tell us why you are an awesome Mandy listener and your favorite part of the show. Whatever you want. I don't care. 56690, we'll pick someone that way. And also, give me a call, 303-713-8585, and give me your best air horn impression. The fourth person to do that also gets a pair of tickets to the game. Come on, man. We got lots of tickets. Let's go.
10: All right, you guys. One, I'm not going to do this 500 times, but I need to clarify something. All I did with the blog is move it to a different platform because the iHeart platform would not let me get your email and email it to you on a daily basis. Many of you are saying, I didn't get the blog today. I will fix that. As I also say on my pinned post, there's going to be some bumps this week, but you can always go to Mandy Blog. No S, mandyblog.com.
11: Apostrophe S?
10: Nope. No S. Mandy.
11: I
10: streamlined. I took out the needed apostrophe. I took out the S, mandyblog.com. There you go.
11: Why is mandyblog with an I.com taking me to a strip club website?
10: Mandy Blog with a Y. Mandy Blog. Mandy with a Y blog. But I'm very excited. It looks great, and I'm pretty happy about that. Now, John Caldera, you guys, I have not talked to John. I haven't seen him in some time. I often see him at the Independence Institute when I'm filming the Mandy and Deb show there, but I haven't seen him in a while. But I need to call him and check on him because this last legislative session just about broke John. Because if you read his columns in the Denver Gazette, and you should, he has been getting more sarcastic and more sarcastic, and I cannot stop. Let me just read this first part. If you're a fan of the old Seinfeld TV show, you might remember the fat postman Newman being asked why postal workers go postal. Because the mail never stops, he said. It just keeps coming and coming and coming. There's never a let up. It's relentless. Every day it piles up more and more and more. You got to get it out. But the more you get it out, the more it keeps coming in. And then the barcode reader breaks. And then there's Publisher's Clearinghouse. That's politics in Colorado. The legislative session ends so election season can attack us. Primaries, initiatives, the general election, polluting our airways and mailboxes with vicious ugliness. And once that's over, the legislature's back banning ketchup packets and stealing our Tabor refunds. It's relentless, and politicians and the Takings Coalition love it. I recently overheard a Democratic strategist say, "Don't worry that we didn't get everything we wanted. No matter who becomes governor, we'll get it next year." Too true. Our next governor will be Michael Bennett or Phil Weiser. And if you thought the poll this year slammed Colorado to the socialist left, you ain't seen nothing yet. A Republican will not be our next governor. Scott Bottoms is unpalatable to the general voting population. Still, you got to admire his campaign strategy. Elect me governor, and only then will I reveal the name of the pedophiles roaming the state capitol. Not to be outdone, Victor Marx has been commanded to be governor by God himself, the very same God that has commanded him to avoid debates. God doesn't want to talk policy. Their shared MAGA-ish lane could split the primary vote and hand Barb Kirkmeyer the nomination. She's sane, experienced, articulate, and therefore probably doomed in modern Colorado. But Barb is going to take one for the team. While Trump is in office, Colorado will not elect a Republican statewide, which leaves Bennett versus Weiser. Thurston Howell III from Gilligan's Island versus AOC with a 5 o'clock shadow. the accidental senator versus the academic socialist. And oh my goodness, I stopped reading there for a moment because I belly laughed at those descriptions. Thurston Howell III versus AOC with a 5 o'clock shadow. Have you ever heard a more perfect encapsulation of the Democratic primary for governor? And the sad truth is, one of those guys is more than likely gonna be governor. He's absolutely right when he says it's darn near impossible. So why should we even pay attention to the Republican primary? Why should we, if one of those guys is going to be governor, shouldn't we all cross the aisle and vote in that primary just so we make sure that the least lunatic person is going to get through? No, no, no. Because the Republican primary matters just as much, but for totally different reasons. I'm going to be talking a lot about Phil Weiser, and Michael Bennett's campaigns as we get closer to the primary. Only to give you an idea of what we're up against with whoever becomes the Republican nominee. Mandy, fireworks. This texter is very upset. I guess the texter read the blog. TheMandyConnell.substack.com or MandyBlog.com and saw that I am on record as not liking fireworks. Now, you must be new to the show because this is not something I hide. This isn't like, you know, my love of Barry Manilow that doesn't come up that often. This is something I'm pretty open about. That's one of those things. It's like the musical Cats. Lots and lots and lots and lots and lots and lots and lots of people like that show. I hate it. I feel that way about fireworks. Like everybody else at a fireworks show is like, ooh, wow, look at that. And I'm like, when will this be over? It's loud. It smells bad. If I want to see something blow up, I'd like to be actively involved with the blowing of the up. You know what I'm saying? Like if I was shooting at things and making them explode and then a firework, like if you made a clay pigeon. And clay pigeons are what you use when you shoot, when you go target shooting or skeet shooting or sporting clays. They're called clay pigeons. But if you could make a clay pigeon that had a firework embedded in it, so when you shot it, it exploded and then the firework went off, that would be the kind of fireworks I can get behind. But other than that, I'm like, eh. And now with the rise of the drone show, and I don't even know if we have drone shows in the United States like the ones they have in China. Holy crap. The drone shows in China are insane. But now on the blog today, if you had already read it at mandyblog.com, you would know. They're now going, City of Lakewood has already said, we're not doing a 4th of July fireworks show. We're doing a drone show. The last few years where we live, they've done a drone show in that basic area. Are we going to be done with fireworks? In places like Colorado, where we have a genuine fear of catching the whole place on fire with fireworks? I mean, would I go to see a drone show? I'd probably go to see a drone show more than I would voluntarily go to see a fireworks show. Last July 4th, we were in Ohio with our kids, and we all went to the big fireworks show. And at the end of it, I looked at Chuck, and I said, this might be the last time I go to a fireworks show. Barry looks like he's made of clay. Stop it.
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10: And oh my goodness, do we have stuff to do? We have a lot of stuff on the blog today, but we got to talk about this because it broke Friday at the end of the show. And I didn't know what we were actually doing, whether it was a pardon or a commutation or clemency. So I didn't comment on it. Well, now I do. Tina Peters has been, she's had her sentence commuted by Jared Polis. She will be eligible for release June 1st, subject to parole. So it looks like Tina Peters is getting out of prison. And I've been thinking about this and thinking about it and thinking about it and thinking about it and thinking about it the whole weekend. Because Tina Peters absolutely committed a crime with forethought. She went to great measures to cover up the fact that she was letting an unauthorized person using someone else's ID badge to have access to voter records to make a copy. All of that. She turned off video cameras, right? She knew what she was doing was wrong, even if she was well-intentioned. And that, it's that well-intentioned part that has created such a division among people. Because if you agree with those intentions that she believed she was going to stop voter fraud, then you're more likely to have a favorable opinion of Tina Peters. I've never met Tina Peters. I would never claim to know anything about her personality. I wouldn't. But the reality is that until now, she has shown no remorse for what she did. None. She's been defiant. Throughout her trial, she was defiant. Now, she issued a statement via X, and there was, I mean, it's the closest to contrition that I've seen, right? And it says, this was put out Friday, "Thank you, Governor Polis. I made mistakes, and for those, I am sorry. 5 years ago, I misled the Secretary of State when allowing a person to gain access to county voting equipment. That was wrong. I have learned and grown during my time in prison, and going forward, I will make sure that my actions always follow the law and I will avoid the mistakes of the past. I strongly condemned it when people not connected to me threatened to storm the prison I am in. I myself have faced threats, so I also want to be clear that I condemn any and all bullying, threats, and acts of violence against voters, county clerks, election workers, and other public officials and concerned citizens like myself. Upon release, I plan to do my best through legal means to support election integrity and based on my own personal experiences to elevate the cause of prison reform to help ensure the detention system is more fair and equitable for people of all ages. My experiences have given me a perspective that I plan to share with others to improve Colorado's correction system. I am grateful for a second chance and an early release, and I look forward to doing good in the world." That is the most contrition that I've heard from Tina Peters, but I still think she sugarcoated it. 5 years ago, I misled. Should have just said 5 years ago, I broke the law by allowing a person to gain access to counting voting equipment. That's what that should have said. I broke the law. And that's not in question anymore. She's been convicted and now she's getting out. But here's the flip side of this. When Sonia Yáñez Lewis got like a complete slap on the wrist for essentially the same crimes as Tina Peters, it was very apparent that we had a schism in our sentencing here in Colorado, that if you have the right letter behind your name, you can be given probation. But if you have the wrong letter behind your name, you're going to go to prison for 9 years. So, you know, ultimately, she's a 70-year-old woman. She has served, enough time. The governor thinks so. I kind of don't have a dog in this fight. I know that sounds terribly weird because ultimately we should all care about election integrity. And I do. I truly, truly do. But one of the reasons I'm glad that he commuted her sentence is because Republican candidates are always going to be asked about it by left-wing reporters. And for many of them, it has nothing to do with anything. It's just a way of making them seem like a conspiracy theorist. Like, that's code. Oh, do you believe Tina Peters should be freed? Oh, you're a conspiracy theorist about elections. So at least that has been taken off the plate now, going forward. Now, if Republicans keep asking candidates for governor whether they would pardon Tina Peters, which I don't think she deserves, by the way. She broke the law. Just because you agree with why doesn't make it right. She broke the law. Just let's let Tina get out of prison. I hope that she does something useful and productive with what's going to be a pretty big platform initially and uses it to do the things she talked about in this statement. When we get back, Michelle Zellner joins me. We're talking about GLP-1s and more right after this.
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6: KOA News Time is 1 o'clock. I'm Chad Bauer. Rain will continue this afternoon along the Front Range with snow in the high country and some pretty decent amounts.
7: You might end up close to a foot and a half of snow in places like Estes Park and Rocky Mountain National Park. Winter weather advisories in place until 9 p.m.
6: That's Fox 31 meteorologist Kylie Burs. Governor Polis' decision to commute the sentence of former Mesa County Clerk Tina Peters is receiving pushback from law enforcement, Boulder County District Attorney and Attorney General candidate Michael Dougherty.
26: I do believe the governor caved to the pressure from the Trump administration. As you know, the Trump administration was putting pressure on Colorado to release Tina Peters because of who she knows and who she's connected to.
6: Peters will be paroled June 1st following her conviction in Mesa County for election systems tampering during the 2020 election. She was originally sentenced to 9 years in state prison. No end in sight to the war with Iran. A ceasefire between the two countries is holding, but the Strait of Hormuz is still being blocked, and there's no arrangement in the works to let maritime traffic through. The Iranians have reiterated its position on what parameters they would like to see in a peace deal, but President Trump is not accepting those parameters.
27: What Donald Trump seems to want is an agreement now that not only will Iran open the Strait of Hormuz, but it also agree to his nuclear demands. And that is to say, and we understand, and it was clear last week, the president believes that Iran's commitment to stopping enriching uranium for a period of 20 years is something that he wants and he would accept in any deal. But the Iranians don't want to get there. They want to talk about Hormuz first. So we're seeing Iran and the United States come at this from two different directions.
6: That's ABC's James Longman. Alex Murdaugh's defense team is not happy that prosecutors may seek the death penalty in the retrial of the former South Carolina lawyer. His attorney accused the state prosecutor of trying to score political points in his run for governor. They also announced they're suing the county clerk, who is the reason why there will be a retrial. Fox 31 pinpoint weather: rain this afternoon with a high of 46. Tonight, rain mixed with snow and a low of 31. And then tomorrow, mostly cloudy, chance of afternoon showers. Tuesday's high 52. It is 40 in Denver. Our next update at 1:30. I'm Chad Bauer on KOA. From the KOA Traffic Center, here's Dave O'Brien.
0: That rain in the metro area and snow in high country is making for slower speeds on your Monday afternoon drive. Northbound I-25 is moving at 30 from Santa Fe to Speer. Southbound I-25 moving at 40 from Downing to Hamden. Eastbound I-70 is moving at 25 to 30 miles an hour from Quebec to Chambers. And both directions of I-270 are heavy between Quebec and York. Southbound I-225 slow from I-70 to Alameda. There is an accident on outbound Pena at 40th Avenue that's causing backups that start at Tower and delays of about 15 minutes. And an accident on eastbound I-70 between Bakerville and Silver Plume is blocking both shoulders and parts of both lanes of I-70. Traffic is able to slowly snake through the scene in parts of each lane. The left shoulder of westbound I-70 is also blocked at the scene. I'm Dave O'Brien on KOA, 850 AM and 94.1 FM.
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0: It's welcome to the second hour of a gloomy day, but it just got a little bit better. 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
1: With an I?
0: Nope. 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I'm getting a lot of posts on Facebook that are like, why are you doing this? I don't want to pay. There's no pay. Wait, nothing.
1: So what did I just pay $19.99 per month
0: to? Oh, stop it. You don't have to pay anything.
1: Oh, wrong website. 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
0: 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Or every day, you can just go to themandyconnell.substack.com and read it. You don't have to subscribe. But if you subscribe, it will start going into your email box in the next 2 days. It takes them a second to build that email list. But you guys, I just looked. I have 367 subscribers. That's amazing. Amazing. Thanks, guys. You guys are awesome. You know what else is awesome? My friend Michelle Zellner. We like palled around, I feel like, all week last week.
2: I know, and I loved every minute of it.
0: It was fantastic. But in our extensive conversations, as we were chatting over dinner and then went to multiple events last week, one of the things that we talked about was GLP-1s. And there's a lot of... I just saw a woman, I'm going to use this as an example. I don't follow her. It was an Instagram reel, popped up, you know, whatever. And this woman says, starting weight... Okay, starting, which people do this. They do it before and after to keep them accountable. Starting weight was like 237, okay? And then this video was 2 weeks later, and she was down to 214.
2: Wow.
0: And I thought, you are never going to be able to keep that up. And we all know that that woman is taking a GLP at a high dose that is making her not want to eat at all. And she's not.
2: And a lot of that weight she lost is muscle, which is literally the last thing on your body that you want to lose.
0: Even if you do it the right way, they're seeing that GLP-1s shave about 40% off your muscle mass.
2: Correct.
0: It's significant.
2: And that's not just GLP-1. That's anytime you're in severe calorie restriction. So you and I, Mandy, we've done this, right? The whole diet, yo-yo diet, because that's what we were taught to do. Just eat less, eat less. And so we don't eat. Because, you know, that's how we're told to lose weight. Well, that's called malnourishment. That's calorie restriction. Your body still requires resources to function. And it's going to pull those resources where it's stored, and it's stored in your muscles.
0: Right. So one of the frustrating things for me about social media and GLP-1 use, and I'm going to be honest, like, we have a mutual friend who's having great success with GLP-1s. I think there are people that they are not just useful for, but necessary, because they're at a point with their health when they're kind of at the cliff, right? And this feels like the only thing that's going to save them. But what's been frustrating for me is to watch all of these people on social media and all of these women that are now fitness influencers because they lost 100 pounds using a GLP-1. And don't get me wrong, I'm happy for you in your journey. I hope you remain happy and healthy. But they're presenting themselves as something they're not. And that is a pro on losing weight.
2: Well, and this is something I've spent, almost 30 years now working on, is the messaging. And one of the things I have tried to transition out of is even the phrase weight loss and just use the proper term, which is body composition modification. Because ultimately, ideally, that's actually what you're trying to do. Weight loss is not hard. I mean, it's just starve, right? Now, eventually, when you stop starving, and please, I am not advocating that you starve, we can get into the whole, you know, body dysmorphia, eating disorder territory very, very, very easily. But yes, losing weight is simply a math equation. Burn more calories than you consume. But what weight you are losing actually matters for your health and your mobility and your brain function and your metabolic function and how you're going to age, you know, not just for today, tomorrow, but 20, 30 years from now. So I feel like we have just gone right back to the, you know, the whole model of just eat less, because we focus on the weight and how you look instead of focusing on how are you functioning physically, mentally, and emotionally with, yes, what your body looks like and the amount of weight you're carrying around obviously influences and impacts those things.
0: Well, this all started when we started, Michelle and I were talking about Demi Moore being so thin, but we were not necessarily commenting on Demi Moore being so thin. What we were commenting on was the New York Post headline, which is Demi Moore's toned arms are the talk of Cannes. When you have no body fat, your arms are going to look really toned because you have no body fat. And right now, she is so thin. And for any news organization to spin that in a positive way, I felt we were right back to Kate Moss modeling days.
2: Same. Exactly. And, you know, it's funny because this is something I say on a daily basis and been saying for many years, especially with women. If I had a dollar every time a woman told me, I don't want to build muscle, I just want to tone. No, yes, you do want to build muscle. Muscle, that, I mean, that's what tone is. It's seeing muscle when there's not that much body fat covering it, right? But yeah, I mean, women are supposed to have some body fat, and I'm not judging anyone how they look, right? Like, your body is your body, but to celebrate something that is metabolically unhealthy, and I can look at Demi Moore as a 63-year-old woman, see that picture, and I know she's metabolically unhealthy because it's very obvious just like if I was looking at a obese person who had excess body fat, I could say they are metabolically unhealthy. I can see that. And so yet here we are, like you said, celebrating this look without really understanding maybe what that message is doing to people who are watching this. Again, here we go, right? Back into the whole body image thing and something that I thought we had made such significant strides. And I don't know. I don't know if we have.
0: Well, to your point, you know, the other, I'm on multiple fitness algorithms in Instagram, and I try to be very judicious. Of course, I follow Better Beings, which is Michelle's Instagram, but I also try to look for people that are really well-trained, that have credentials behind their name, that are doing things in a healthy way. And I have one woman that is, all she does is celebrate body composition changes. And one of the things that's so interesting is she'll show someone side by side, and you will swear that they probably lost 30 pounds, but all they did was lose fat and build muscle instead. And the change is dramatic. So I would love to see body composition become the thing, right? Like,
2: yeah. And I feel like it is starting to become the thing because we have more tools that are easy to measure that, you know, the in-body machine, but you can go on Amazon and get a $25 Renfo scale, and it is relatively reliable. I've been on the in-body. I jump right on my Renfo scale. The numbers are almost identical. To look at those numbers that matter, body fat percent, skeletal muscle mass, visceral fat, these are the numbers that matter way more than the actual, you know, three-digit number that we would call weight. And so I know people who've been working with me, I've had plenty in the last few months be able to shift their mindset because they can see that data in front of them now, right? Not to mention when you look in the mirror, the way your clothes fit. I mean, Mandy, I could show you pictures of me when I weighed 150 and a different version of me at the same weight, and I am two completely different looks and completely different clothing sizes because muscle doesn't take up a lot of space, but it's very dense and it weighs a lot for the space it takes up. And this is why I'm trying to get people out of their heads with the number on the scale and instead understand where is that number coming from? What are the factors that are influencing that number? Any day-to-day fluctuations in the number on the scale, that is water weight, my friends.
0: Yeah.
2: When someone tells me, oh, I lost 4 pounds overnight. No, you didn't. Or you gained 4 pounds overnight. No, you didn't. I mean, not actual, you know, body changes. That's water weight.
0: This text said, my daughter-in-law died while taking a GLP-1. She was 30 years old. She cut calories so much her brain was deprived of glucose for too many hours. That is horrible. Mm-hmm. And I'm very, very sad to see that. But I bet you that there are so many people who are currently losing weight with GLP-1s that are not at all feeding their body food that they need.
2: Well, there's no way that they can't. Now, let me back that up. There is a way you can do that. And I know people who are doing that. They're very thoughtful about getting high quality nutrients yes, they're still in severe calorie restriction, but they are very dedicated to making sure that they're supplementing properly. They're doing the strength training. They're doing everything they can to mitigate what the consequences could otherwise be. I would say most of the people are not doing that because they're just focusing on weight loss.
0: Right. Well, here's the thing that when you take all the fat away, I mean, I think that we are moving from the Kardashian booty to the Ozempic booty, which is non-existent.
2: Yeah.
0: Like it takes your whole butt and it's changing the way people look in a way that is very odd. And I mean, we'll go back to Demi. Look at her face. She doesn't look like she has any lower fat in her face at all. And it's not good.
2: No, I mean, healthy body fat for women is 23 to 35%. 23% to 35% of your weight being body fat is metabolically healthy for a female. Men are in the lower range.
0: You just reminded me of a moment that I had one time with a personal trainer who told me that my body fat, this was after I had a baby at 40, so I was like 41, still had that baby weight really good. And he said, well, we need to get you down to like 17% body fat. And I burst out laughing and was like, you're not the trainer for me. Like, that's not a thing that's going to happen. It's just
2: not only is it not going to happen, it shouldn't happen. That is not healthy for a female.
0: No, well, he wasn't a very good trainer anyway. Please explain the differences from this texture between fasting, not eating, and the use of GLP, not eating. It's kind of interesting. It's a good question.
2: Well, so I personally like the phrase time-restricted feeding, a window of feeding and a window of fasting. So fasting, yes, that means you're not eating. Well, we need to have a 12-hour period of fasting, not eating, so that our bodies can digest and rest, right? Mm-hmm. If we're constantly trying to break down food, well, metabolically, that's not good either. And what's happened in, you know, a lot of our habits is we've been drilled that breakfast is the most important food of the day, which I agree. But then we are eating well past dark,
0: right,
2: and probably well past when we should go to bed. So a lot of people don't even have a 12-hour window of fasting. I think up to a 16-hour fasting window, most of those being at the tail end of your day and very few of those hours being after you've gotten up and started to function, is probably very wise for a lot of people to put some guardrails around when I'm eating, when I'm not eating.
0: I just had a study. I don't know if I had it on the blog or if I think I had it on Friday's blog about the longevity aspects to a time-restricted eating style. And essentially, like, they do these massive surveys of like tens of thousands of old people and they do them for 20 years. So they're anecdotal, but they give you an idea. People that ate dinner before 6 p.m. were living longer than people who ate right before they went to bed. Because to your point, you don't have time to digest everything. They're just laying there in your gut. And overnight, your brain is very active when you're sleeping. And so if you can redirect that energy there, instead of digesting food in your gut, you're going to sleep better. So, the studies on this are not ambiguous.
2: No, and I think that's also where we get a little lost, right, is in this word fasting. Well, it could mean a whole bunch of things, right? Now, if you are fasting for religious purposes, that's one reason to fast. If you're going on an extended fast, I don't subscribe to the 36, 72-hour fast personally. Again, I think that can get into eating disorder territory very easily for some people. Can it reset things? Sure. And so if you want to do that for a very brief period of time occasionally,
0: right,
2: I think that's probably helpful for some people. Would I subscribe to that for everybody? Absolutely not.
0: All right. I really quickly, though, I mean, do you think that there is a place for GLP-1s in the overall like grand scheme of things?
2: Absolutely. I think, there's a lot of research showing, yes, it helps improve the insulin sensitivity, which is another key factor in metabolic function or dysfunction. It is showing to have really good brain health benefits. But I think we're a long way from it being used as a mainstream, especially without really tackling how to properly support yourself while you are using a GLP-1 that is going to send you the signals to not eat. I mean, that's a very just general way of phrasing what it does. Obviously, there's a lot more scientific aspects of what it's actually doing on a chemical level in you, but it's distorting your hunger signals. And it tells you you're not hungry, and it tells you you're very full. And when you're not hungry and or very full, you don't eat. Like, right, that's just what happens, right? And I think we're very short-sighted, and we're probably trading obesity for frailty.
0: That is, you know, that is something that is starting to be talked about more and more, is that a lot of young women who are using GLP-1s are showing up with osteopenia, yes, which is the precursor to osteoporosis. And if you get osteopenia as a young woman, that is going to be a huge problem going forward. And we're just at the beginning of this. I mean, I don't think we know by any stretch of the imagination the long-term effects of this. I'm seeing more and more articles of people that even after they came off the drugs, they're having a hard time eating, right? They're no longer taking, but it is permanently altered. Their ghrelin and leptin levels. Mandy, do these drugs curb appetite for booze? Yes. That's the other thing, because they work in a combination of your full hormones, but they're also working, I think, on the part of the brain that
2: the reward
0: releases
2: center.
0: Dopamine. Mm-hmm. But there's also, have you heard about Ozempic divorce? Yeah. Now, is that, there's a couple things going on there. I have a theory that we should just call any divorce where the woman is after 50 menopause divorce, right? But I heard a very interesting thing about that. After women go through menopause, the hormonal veil drops. And all of the stuff that we've been overlooking because you're the fantastic father of our children, well, that biology goes, boy, that man's annoying now. But all of these things have all kinds of different repercussions that I think we need to pay better attention to.
2: Well, for sure. I think when people understand that nothing stays in its little bubble, everything impacts everything. So these are, you know, these drugs are causing hormonal disruptions. Now, that's not always bad,
0: right?
2: But it is causing a hormonal disruption. So if we're talking about young people using these, we already have a major infertility problem. Well, guess what? I'm sorry, but you're malnourished. You are not going to be in a metabolically healthy to be able to have a baby.
0: Yeah.
2: It just isn't going to work. And so I think we're looking at things in just its little, you know, myopic lens of weight and not looking at the much bigger, broader picture of all of the consequences this could have.
0: Mandy, if I can't eat by 6 p.m., should I just wait till the morning to eat anything? Yeah, here's the thing, you guys, and this is one of the things that Michelle Zellner has taught me over the years, talking about fitness and health, like, do the best you can, right? If you can't make it happen every single night, fine, do the best you can. And I, for one, I have to eat before 6 because of my heartburn. I have horrible heartburn. Thanks, Dad, for that genetic beauty right there. But do the best you can.
2: Well, and to that texter, I would say, you know, the actual time you stop really depends on your actual schedule, right?
0: Right.
2: I'm a 9-to-5-er. I eat from 9 to 5. I sleep from 9 to 5. Right. That's just my schedule. Now, someone has a very different schedule. Maybe eating a little later is fine because maybe you don't go to bed till 10 or 11 midnight because you're up at 8 a.m. to start your day.
0: You just want 4 hours before you go to bed after you eat.
2: And then it is PFF every 2 to 4 hours. Eat most of your calories early and less of them as you get closer to the end of your day. So if you don't think you're going to be able to get much in at the end of your day, well, then you need to be front loading because you still need to eat the adequate amount of nutrients to supply your body to be able to function correctly.
0: All right. If you want information or you have a corporation or you have a company and you would like Michelle to come in and talk to your people and make them happy, healthy humans, she can do that. You can find her website, betterbeings.net.
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0: 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Yes.
2: I also want to just say, because I get so many questions on this, I started putting Tide Talk Tuesday on my Instagram and Facebook. So if you want to hear more of my thoughts on peptides in general, you can find me there for Tide Talk Tuesdays.
0: All right. Can you say the name of the scale that gives the other numbers? I have the Hume Health Scale. It's humble.

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6: KOA News Time is 1:30. I'm Chad Bauer. The chairman of the Weld County Republican Party resigned after being arrested on suspicion of soliciting a child prostitute and attempted sexual assault on a child. 24-year-old Hunter Rivera and another man were arrested when they arrived at a location. They allegedly responded to online posts of minors offering sex. The World Health Organization calls the Ebola outbreak in the Democratic Republic of Congo and Uganda a public health emergency of international concern. Today, Dr. Satish Pillai said an American doctor working in the area has tested positive for the virus.
7: CDC has been working hand in hand with the Department of State to move the American for treatment and care to Germany and other high-risk contacts to Germany for monitoring.
6: The CDC says they will restrict entry to the U.S. for non-Americans traveling from the affected region to prevent the virus from spreading. And this just in, police are responding to an active shooter incident near the Islamic Center of San Diego. Authorities say that our videos online show that people running from the area and police taking cover behind cars. We'll have more on that when it becomes available. Fox 31 pinpoint weather, rain this afternoon, a high of 46. Tonight, rain may be mixed with some snow with a low of 31. And then tomorrow, mostly cloudy. Again, a chance of afternoon showers. Tuesday's high 52. It is 40 in Denver. Our next update at 2 o'clock. I'm Chad Bauer on KOA. From the KOA Traffic Center, here's Dave O'Brien.
8: The pavement is wet here in the city and a little icy in the mountains, but there are no major issues on the interstates aside from some weather-related slowing. Northbound I-25 is moving at 45 from Arapahoe to Bellevue and at 35 miles an hour from Alameda to Speer. Southbound I-25, a little slow from 20th to 6th Avenue. Both directions of I-70 are heavy between Holly and Peoria, and westbound I-70 is moving at 30 miles an hour from Colorado to Washington. Both directions of I-270, slow going between Quebec and York. Southbound I-225 is moving at 35 from 17th to Alameda. Outbound Peña still a little slow between Tower and I-70 because of an earlier accident that has cleared. And a crash on eastbound I-70 between Bakerville and Silver Plume has also just cleared. All lanes are open in each direction of the interstate there. I'm Dave O'Brien on KOA, 850 AM and 94.1 FM.
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11: Mandy is awesome, better than most. She loves sausage gravy on biscuits and toast. Sarcastic and funny, witty and smart. She loves her family with all of her heart. Fruit makes her gag, but travel, she'll pack her bag. So pick me, I say. We'll have a great day.
12: Peggy, Peggy, Peggy, you forgot to give us your phone number.
13: Come on, Peggy.
12: Peggy, if you want to just give us another talkback with your phone number, we'd love that. And we're going to take more talkbacks, and we're going to choose one more winner from the talkbacks.
13: Yes.
12: At 2:30 this afternoon, we're going to choose one more winner from our Instagram post as well. And you guys are going to get sweet tickets. And I don't mean S-W-E-E-T. I mean S-U-I-T-E. You'll be in the suite with us. We've given away. Do we have any more tickets?
13: We have one more non-sweet pair. At some point, we'll give away today as well.
12: Yeah, probably at 2:30 as well.
13: Yeah.
12: So, by the way, I'm not going to be here tomorrow. I get to go have an endoscopy. Yeah, cool, right? Yeah. No big whoop. I just have such chronic heartburn. We like to do this every so often and make sure that, everything's fine.
14: Don't die!
12: Anyway. Couple things that I want to talk about. And this I don't want to talk about, but the reason I'm talking about this is I've met Hunter Rivera on a couple of occasions in passing. Like, we're not braiding each other's hair or anything, but he seemed like a nice enough fella. We had him on the show to talk about being a 20-something chair of the Weld County Republican Party. Well, now Hunter Rivera has more issues as a 24-year-old. He was arrested during an operation targeting child predators. And this is one of those where you got to think he does not have a lot of plausible deniability here, you guys. It wasn't like he was like, no, that wasn't me. Oh, no. He showed up to try and meet a child he thought he was going to have sex with. You never know about people, guys. You just never know. You really don't. When I saw this, I was like, wait, what? I think I met that guy. You never know what someone is doing in the background, right? Case in point. When Chuck and I started a business in Southwest Florida, we used an organization called SCORE. SCORE is absolutely the most phenomenal all-volunteer organization that is designed to help people get businesses off the ground. They're not going to do the work for you. But if you've already done the work, your business plan and all that stuff, they will review it. And these are like big time executives that are now volunteering their time. It's wonderful. The guy that we worked with at SCORE, nicest guy you would ever meet in your entire life. Really like laid back. And he was young. He was like maybe late 40s. And he had invented the packaging. A-Rod, do you guys buy strawberries at your house? Do you eat strawberries? You know, they come in the plastic.
14: Sometimes.
12: He designed the plastic packaging that every strawberry is packed in.
14: Hmm.
12: So he had gobs and gobs and gobs of money. And like a year and a half later, I'm listening to the news as I'm doing my show in Southwest Florida. And I hear, this guy's name, and he murdered his wife and then killed himself. And I was like, surely that's not the guy I know, right? Like, no, that can't be that guy. Oh, yeah, it was that guy. And you just think, what did I miss about that guy that he could be the guy who commits a murder and then kills himself? It really, in a weird way, it makes you trust, can I trust my judgment here? But the reality is that people hide the worst parts of themselves as successfully as they can, as long as they can, from as many people as they can. And I there's not even words for this Hunter Rivera story. I mean, I there's no excuse making. There's nothing that you could say to make that in any way, shape, or form, like, okay on any level. So now he's going to go to prison, which is, sad. A very bright guy. Ugh. It's awful. It's absolutely awful. But it got me to thinking. It just got me to thinking about those things, like those people that you don't know behind closed doors. And I'm just curious if you guys have any of those kinds of secrets too, because I find them fascinating. Hi, Mandy, independent who mostly voted Republican. I'm finally done. $1 billion slush fund for the president and Cassidy voted out in Louisiana. Republicans won't rein in the president. I will say this. I think that, and she's talking about Bill Cassidy losing in a primary to a Trump-backed opponent. Bill Cassidy, who I've always liked. I've interviewed him twice over the many, many years. Interesting guy. And now he's out because Trump doesn't like him. What I'm more interested in seeing is, and I didn't want to take it back to politics. I really want to hear your stories. 56690. Text me. But Thomas Massie, Congressman Thomas Massie, you guys know I love him. You know I love Thomas Massie. I adore this guy. He is being targeted so hard and so nasty by Trump. Now, could he get reelected? Yeah. Oh, wait a minute. That might have been yesterday, that primary. Kentucky primary. Let me see when that is. Oh, they're open. Oh, today. Today. So Thomas Massey's primary is today. We'll see if he gets to the primary. Lauren Boebert, who I have been extremely hard on in this program. I mean, I've been really hard on her personal foibles and her sort of vitriolic style that I didn't think was very productive. But since coming to the 4th Congressional District, Lauren Boebert has been downright non-controversial. And the things that she has found herself in controversy over are things that I agree with her on. The reason Thomas Massey is sideways with Donald Trump is because he forced Trump's hand when it came to releasing the Epstein files. He forced it, you know, it had to happen. And Thomas Massey was like a big part of that. And, you know, the fact that Trumpets are mad at Thomas Massey for wanting to fulfill a campaign promise and happy because Trump fulfills enough campaign promises that they like, that's insane to me. I don't like that. I do not like it. Mandy, I got your Substack blog, but I'm finding it a little hard to read with the light purple background and the white letters. Would you consider changing the text to black? Oh, I'm going to change the color scheme already. I already got feedback on that. I'll do it right after the show. As I said on the Substack post that's stuck at the top, I pinned it to the top. There's going to be some bumps this week, but you guys just stick around. It'll be a lot there. Mandy sure gets a lot of medical work done. Trust me, texter. Trust me on this. Before I turned 50, I got nothing done. Like, I was the healthiest person I knew. I never had surgery until I had a C-section when I had Q, against my will, but I had to have surgery. There you go. But man, last 6 years, the wheels are just flying off. Flying off. Oh, it's tomorrow. Thank you, texter. You're right. It is tomorrow. The Kentucky primary. Funny, The Cosby Show is still running on TV, but Cesar Chavez was canceled immediately. LOL. Same with the whole P. Diddy. That is a fair point. But I mean, Cosby was America's dad, right? He was America's dad. Mandy, you cannot judge yourself too harshly about misjudging someone. Even when you know you are usually a good judge of character. Some people are just masters of deception. Look at Obama and Newsom. You are correct. You are very much correct. Mandy, the same thing was probably done to that young Republican when he was a kid. But you know what, guys? I personally have friends in my life that have suffered horrific abuse as children. And they grew up knowing they would never victimize anyone else because of it. Choices are made when you're an adult and you have to take responsibility for them. No matter what happened to you in your past, you are making choices at that moment as an adult, not kid you.
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0: guys, we are back, and we've got so much stuff on the blog at mandyblog.com. Mandyblog.com. Look it up. Nobody else has stories on here? I thought for sure. Mandy, I just subscribed. What purple looks great on my screen? There is no purple. It is gone.
1: I just saw gray.
0: I want to make it easy to read. We'll work on color schemes later. Mandy, Hunter was my proxy, talking about Hunter Rivera, the now former chair of the Weld County GOP, who has been charged with soliciting sex with a child. Not an actual child, by the way. It was part of a sting. Hunter was my proxy for several GOP meetings. I was a friend. The big problem is anyone that had their picture taken with him is now accused of hiding a pedophile. Kirkmeyer and others are being raked over the coals. I get that, but I mean, you guys, do you really know? Unless he was soliciting minors in the office, I don't know how you are supposed to know this. I have a friend in Florida. Here's another story. So I have a friend, a childhood friend. I've known her my entire life. She married a guy who was a pastor of a church. Decent-sized church. Not anything like a mega church or anything. But, you know, like 1,000 people or whatever in the church. Good, decent-sized church. She comes home from work one day, and her entire house has been raided. There is police tape across the front door. All of their electronic devices, their televisions, their DVD, everything electronic has been removed from the house. She has no idea what's going on. She calls the local police department. They have no idea what's going on. They say, call the Florida Bureau of Investigation. So she calls the Florida Bureau of Investigation. They're like, oh yeah, your husband's been arrested for trafficking child pornography. She had no idea. She was married to the guy. No clue. So I think that's a little bit absurd to think that people in a work capacity. Oh my gosh, Anthony, we used to work with a guy who doesn't work here. Now, he had been let go in a layoff, but then he murdered his girlfriend.
1: Yeah, I know. No, I worked with him.
0: Who would have saw that? I would not have seen that coming.
1: I remember.
0: So you do not know with people.
1: No.
0: And I probably have a picture with him somewhere. He was on the show. I don't think he came in, but I met him at several different events in Weld County. So, having a picture with somebody is not the sort of gotcha that you think it is, unless it's a picture of you with them with children in an inappropriate way. It's terrible, though. What a terrible story. What a terrible thing. Child abuse is just terrible. I cannot. Anyway, the city of Boulder may be the next way Colorado gets smacked down at the Supreme Court of the United States. SCOTUS has agreed to hear a case against energy producers. The city of Boulder, 8 years ago, filed a taxpayer-funded climate lawsuit against Exxon and Suncor, specifically related to their work in creation of climate change. Now, I've been waiting for this to get up to the Supreme Court, and it's taken this long. This fall, though, the Supreme Court will hear arguments, and the arguments being made by Suncor and Exxon include many, many, many arguments, but include you cannot have a local city passing climate policy and being able to sue on grounds that have not been established as part of climate policy, which I think is pretty much what's going to happen. The Supreme Court, in my view, will recognize that Boulder has no right, no standing to sue like this, and no standing to create climate legislation or regulations based on man-made climate change. So, yeah. Mandy, wife, murderer, dentist, yes. The murderer who was Stephen Tubbs' dentist. Stephen had gone to him for years. And then the guy not only killed his wife, he demonstrated that he's never watched an episode of Law and Order in his life. Dude was the worst criminal in the history of criminals. Maybe he was a good dentist. But good Lord, he was an awful criminal. Mandy, it's too bad other Northern Colorado Republican notables are being unjustly smeared, but we're in the age of Jeffrey Epstein, guilt by association. It's BS. I want to give everybody who's currently being smeared by this a word of advice. Number one, don't apologize for anything. Don't apologize. You didn't do it unless you knew. But if you didn't know, this is how you respond. I knew Hunter from politics. I have no idea. I had no idea about this. And for you to try and smear with this is just stupid.
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16: KOA News Time is 2 o'clock. I'm Chad Bauer. Police are responding to an active shooter incident at the Islamic Center of San Diego. There is a school at the location, and police have been seen escorting children out of the building. ABC's Alex Stone says he just spoke with a law enforcement source.
17: What we understand is they are going through the building right now. My question to him was, well, do you have victims? And he said, we don't know yet. Do you have a suspect? We don't know yet. But they are actively going through and clearing the building right now. The ATF, other federal agents are arriving as well.
16: In an update, San Diego police just said the scene is active but contained. In the midst of a dry winter and spring, parts of Colorado getting a nice soaking rain today. National Weather Service meteorologist Dave Bargenbrooks on who is getting the most benefit out of this system.
18: Roughly along north of I-70 is getting pretty decent precipitation amounts out of this storm, whereas farther south in Colorado, not too much.
16: Rocky Mountain National Park, Estes Park, and points north could get several inches of snow from this system, with lesser amounts expected across the Front Range foothills. The Denver City Council today is expected to vote on a data center moratorium.
19: Moratorium advocates say data centers historically use large amounts of energy and water. They're asking for the halting of new construction and development for at least the next year. The mayor's office and city council says this will give them time to study how data centers can impact people's health, safety, and the climate before they come up with specific zoning regulations. If approved here, the mayor's office says the review process will involve members of the community, climate experts, and industry leaders to create a policy.
16: That's Fox 31's Kasha Carriage. President Trump says he has been asked by Middle Eastern leaders to hold off on a planned military attack against Iran that was set for tomorrow. In a post on Truth Social, Trump said the leaders of Qatar, Saudi Arabia, and the UAE told him serious negotiations are taking place and they believe a deal will be reached. Trump said the deal would be acceptable to the U.S. and all Middle Eastern nations because it includes no nuclear weapons for Iran. The president said he has told the U.S. military to not go forward with the attack tomorrow, but to stay on notice for a full large-scale assault of Iran if a deal is not reached. Fox 31 pinpoint weather. Rain this afternoon, a high of 46. Tonight, rain mixed with snow with a low of 31. And tomorrow, mostly cloudy, chance of afternoon showers. Tuesday's high 52. It is 40 in Denver. Our next update at 2:30. I'm Chad Bauer on KOA. From the KOA Traffic Center, here's Dave O'Brien.
20: The rain continues to cause slower speeds all throughout the metro area, and there are some incidents adding to that slowing. An accident on northbound I-25 before Ridgegate Parkway is causing slowing. Actually, it's after Ridgegate Parkway. It's causing some slowing in that area. Also, a crash on southbound I-25 approaching Toma Road is blocking the left express lane. Slowing there starts after Plum Creek Parkway. There's a crash on eastbound I-76 between E-470 and 136th. Slowing starts at 120th. An accident on eastbound I-70 at Dahlia is on the right shoulder. That's causing minor slowing in the right lane. The right lane of westbound Arapahoe is blocked by a crash after Potomac Street, and there is an accident on northbound Parker Road before Arapahoe. It is blocking the left lane, and backups there start at Fremont Avenue. I'm Dave O'Brien on KOA, 850 AM and 94.1 FM.
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0: Welcome to the third hour of the show. In about half an hour, House Assistant Minority Leader Ty Winter is going to join us to talk about the now in our rearview mirror legislative session. So that is coming up at 2:30-ish. And in the meantime, I want to remind you guys that you can now subscribe to the blog and you can have it delivered to your email box in the morning. If you subscribe today, you're not going to get today's blog. You're going to get it tomorrow. So I did check that. I have migrated it over to a different platform. It is 100% free. And if you don't want to subscribe, although then it will be delivered to your email box, so you should, you can just find it at themandyconnell.substack.com. So there you go. That is where you'll find it today. So let me do this. I want to make sure that I'm okay. Good. I want to play some audio because I have a couple stories on the blog about insider trading in DC today. And hang on, it's looping, Anthony, or it's going around in a circle. Okay. This, and I don't know what other comments this is from, but today on the blog, I have a story about President Trump's assets, his portfolio, and how many trades have been made in the last quarter. An insane amount of trades. Now, here's the thing. When you have gobs and gobs of money that you're trading with, then you may have an insane amount of trades because the way your portfolio is set up. I don't even have gobs and gobs of money in my investment account. And yet I still get a statement that is pages long of various trades that have taken place by my broker or by my financial advisor. So I can only imagine how many Trump is making. And the White House has said, look, we don't give any input on these trades at all. But guys, I don't think the president of the United States should be active in the market while he is president of the United States. Just like I don't believe members of Congress should be active in the market as they are actively in Congress. We already know that so much insider trading takes place that a member of Congress can go to Congress like AOC. And then a very short time later, she is a multimillionaire. Imagine that. As she flies around talking about the oligarchy. So I guess someone asked the Speaker of the House, Mike Johnston, about insider trading. Listen to this garbage. And then at the end, I want to see if your first thought was the same as my first thought after I heard this.
1: Well, look, you know, the salary of Congress has been frozen since 2009. You know, when you adjust for inflation, a member of Congress today is making 31% less than they made in that year. It goes down every year. And over time, if you stay on this trajectory, you're going to have less qualified people who are willing to make the extreme sacrifice to run for Congress. I mean, it's just people just make a reasonable decision as a family on whether or not they can come and move to Washington, have a residence here, a residence at home, and do all the things that are required. So the counter argument is, and I have some sympathy, look, at least let them like engage in some stock trading so that they can continue to, you know, take care of their family.
0: Well, all look, right, you know, I want to ask you guys, and I'm not going to say what I think. What was the first thing that popped into your mind? Text me on the Common Spirit Health text line, 56690. 56690. What jumped out at you about this statement, about how members of Congress, oh, the least we can do is be able to use the information that we gain in secure briefings that are not open to the public, where we get information about what might be happening around the world that could dramatically impact certain companies more than others, so we can go ahead and buy stock in those companies because, gosh, we're hardly making any money at all. We're barely getting by. How are we supposed to live? Golly, we're just here giving all for you guys. This texter just sent one word, bullcrap. I was kind of you to clean that up. Texter, I appreciate you. I have to wait a second for all these things to catch up with me. But I also have, and let me grab this really quickly, because I think this is the fact that Donald Trump is still actively trading right now makes me wildly uncomfortable in any capacity. It's a bad look. Oh, we have a good reason to break the law, says this texter. None of you are getting it. None of you are getting my first thought. My first thought is, if you're so worried about not being able to trade in the market, why don't you serve a few years and then take your ass home? As the founders intended. Why don't you go ahead and take yourself back home to being a private citizen, just like George Washington did? George Washington could have stayed president as long as he wanted it. He could have stayed president for forever back then. There were still people in the colonies that wanted a king. He could have made himself king, but he didn't. So if you want to make money trading in the market, then get out of office first. It's not that hard. I don't have any sympathy. Look, guys, it is a massive undertaking to run for Congress. I don't care where you are, what district you are. It is a massive, massive undertaking. And it is a massive responsibility. But if it's such a burden, as Speaker Mike Johnston tries to make us think, then why in the world are people fighting so desperately to stay there? Right? I mean, why? I got so irritated when I saw that this morning. Man, super irritated. Mandy, we deserve to know better than you how to survive financially. Exactly. As a retired CEO and now a director on two public companies, I would be put on in jail for trading on inside information, full stop. Sure. But I mean, that's for the peons. That's not for members of Congress, please.
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0: All right, kids, you got 10 more minutes to go ahead and get your talk back in. We're going to announce the winners of the last two sets of sweet tickets. One will come from our Instagram post about it. One will come from a talkback. And we're looking forward to Wednesday. It's going to be a lot of fun.
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0: Let's do it.
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0: Mm-hmm.
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22: Spirit
0: if you
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0: Want to go to the Wednesday game at one with us.
22: 56690, the Common Spirit Health text line. 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
0: Yup. There we go. Hey, guys. I've got good news. We moved up in the rankings in Colorado. We went from the fourth highest cost of living in the state now to the third highest cost of living state in the country. Sorry about that. We ranked 47th in affordability in 2025. Thank God the Democrats all ran on making everything cheaper. I mean, what would we be like right now if all of the Democrats had not run on making things more affordable? If they make things any more affordable, we're all going to have to move. Colorado ranked 46th for cost of living in 2024. 4 years ago in 2022, we had the 34th highest cost of living nationally. We ranked 48th in the country for housing affordability. In case you can't do math, that is number two.
23: Mm-hmm.
0: Yeah. A novel report from Metro Denver Homelessness Initiative that aimed to provide a more thorough understanding of homelessness in Colorado, released in April of 2025, found 52,806 people across the state sought housing and homelessness-related services in 2024. And then they go on to talk about median home pricings. Median is the number that you sit at where half the homes that are sold are more expensive. Half are less expensive. It's not the average. It's the median, right? Obviously, higher is not great. Well, the median listing of a single family home was over $600,000 in Boulder, Broomfield, Douglas, Elbert, and Jefferson counties at the end of February. Now, you know what? Elbert seems like a weird outlier because it's very rural, but that's precisely why home prices are so high, because you're not just buying a house in Elbert, you're buying a house and acreage in Elbert. So before you go, that can't be right. No, it's all about the acreage in Elbert. Area median incomes of these counties are between $140,000 and $150,600 a year for a family of four. And do you see it going in a different direction anytime soon? No. Because it's not just about housing. Yeah. Coloradans are also contending with increasing homeowners insurance rates. Yep. Annual child care costs. Now, why are annual child care costs going up so much? Could it be that over the last few years, the state has overregulated child care to death? Now, don't get me wrong. I don't think that child care should be the wild, wild west, but the reality is it's becoming the wild, wild west as people are trying to find care for their kids. So I'm not saying no regulation, but why are child care costs going through the roof? Especially because in theory, people are having fewer children. There should be less competition. Coupled with rising cost of living nationally, Coloradans say they're losing purchasing power and are feeling the strain. They've got charts and graphs that show how much we spend on things like food, transportation, childcare, all of that good stuff. And it's ugly. But listen to this, just in case you were wondering. The governor is on it. Yep. Mm-hmm. The governor's on it. I realize that that's a terrifying thing to even think about. The governor's on it, but they try to blame the national federal regulations for our cost of living, when in reality, call me crazy, but every other state in the union is dealing with the exact same like situation from the federal government. Exact same thing. Same spending cuts, trying to make some dent in our overspending. We're doing a terrible job at that. But somehow only in Colorado is it leading to skyrocketing cost of living. By the way, listen to this fun fact. The Colorado Chamber's 2025 regulatory landscape update found there were more than 205,000 state-level business restrictions affecting Colorado businesses last year. That's a 2.4 increase from 2024. That is in addition to 1.5 million federal regulations. Colorado businesses also face an estimated 60,000 total environmental restrictions, or 75% more than the U.S. state average. Modeling suggests that every 10% increase in state regulations equals a direct loss of 36,000 jobs due to increased compliance costs, lost sales, and other intended consequences. They've ruined our business environment. When we get back, oh, you guys have the nicest things coming across on the text line. We'll do those after this. Keep it on KOA.
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12: The NBA Western Conference Finals will tip off tonight. It'll be the Thunder hosting the Spurs at 8:30 Eastern. Oklahoma City looking to defend last year's title, while San Antonio's trying to get back to the NBA Finals for the first time since 2014. Just a couple of weeks after being fired by the Magic, Jamal Mosley is being hired as the Pelicans' new head coach. Mosley guided Orlando to three straight playoff appearances after overseeing a rebuild like what's in progress in New Orleans. A winner-take-all Game 7's on tap tonight in the Stanley Cup playoffs. Sabres will host the Canadiens, with a winner there advancing to the Eastern Conference Finals against the Hurricanes. Jose Altuve is the latest Astros player to go on the injured list. He's out for the foreseeable future. He's got an oblique strain, and manager Joe Espada says it's next man up time.
13: Some of these young players continue to, because they're going to continue to get opportunities.
12: Altuve was hurt taking an awkward swing Saturday. Houston visits the Twins tonight, and Aaron Rodgers officially signed his one-year deal with the Steelers today and took the field with the team for the start of OTAs. And that's sports. I'm Scott Davidson.
14: President Trump is warning Iran the clock is ticking. He advised Tehran they better get moving fast or there won't be anything left of them. In a Sunday Morning Post on Truth Social, Trump wrote, "Time is of the essence as peace negotiations appear to remain stalled." This comes after the president rejected Iran's response to the White House peace proposal as totally unacceptable. A Senate Republican who defied President Trump has been defeated in the primaries. Incumbent GOP Senator Bill Cassidy came in third place on Saturday behind Trump.

0: endorsed Congresswoman Julia Letlow and State Treasurer John Fleming. Those two will face each other again in next month's runoff election. Former FBI Director James Comey says he has complete faith in the judicial system amid an ongoing case involving a social media post. Comey appeared on NBC's Meet the Press Sunday, adding that he believes he's innocent. Comey's facing federal charges after posting a photo of seashells reading 8647, which federal prosecutors have argued was a threat against President Trump. Comey is set to be arraigned on June 30th. That's politics. I'm Tammy Trujillo.
1: KOA News Time is 2:30. I'm Chad Bauer. Reports say two suspects are dead in the active shooter situation near the Islamic Center of San Diego. This woman lives nearby.
2: So I called my friend who's a fireman, and he said, yeah, there's a shooting. Supposedly someone walked up, showed a weapon to the security guard. Security guard pulled his weapon. They started firing, and from there, this is what I know.
1: San Diego police say the threat has been neutralized but have not yet released any additional information. A spokesperson for a nearby hospital confirmed patients related to the shooting were being received. Denver police investigating after an RTD train hit and killed a person. It happened just before midnight near Quebec and Smith Road, where the A-line commuter trains run between Union Station, downtown, and DIA. Police have not released any details on the cause of the crash or on the person that was hit. Denver County lost one of their longest-serving judges Friday. Judge Andre Rudolph passed away unexpectedly at the age of 59. He started his career in 1993 as a deputy state public defender. Outside of the courtroom, Rudolph was an adjunct professor at the University of Denver Sturm College of Law. Fox 31 pinpoint weather. Rain this afternoon with a high of 46. Tonight, rain may be mixed with some snow, a low of 31. And tomorrow, mostly cloudy again, a chance of afternoon showers. Tuesday's high 52. It's 40 in Denver. Our next update at 3 o'clock. I'm Chad Bauer on KOA. From the KOA Traffic Center, here's Dave O'Brien.
3: The heaviest of the rain is moving through Aurora and the Denver Tech Center right now, which is dropping speeds on I-25 and I-225. Both directions of I-25 moving at about 35 to 40 miles an hour between downtown and the Denver Tech Center. An accident on northbound I-25 at Lincoln Avenue and Lone Tree just cleared, with delays remaining starting around Ridgegate Parkway. A crash on eastbound I-70 at Holly just cleared from the right lane. Still some delays there. And both directions of I-70 are slow between I-270 and I-225. Northbound I-225 is heavy from Alameda to I-70, and both directions of I-270 are slow between Quebec and York. There's an accident on eastbound I-76 between E-470 and 136th. That's causing delays that start at 120th. And an accident on northbound Parker approaching Arapahoe just cleared. Now there's an accident northbound Parker at Fremont a couple of blocks back. I'm Dave O'Brien on KOA, 850 AM and 94.1 FM.
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5: All right, you guys, it is that time. It's 2:32. In just a few moments, we are going to announce the winners of the sweet tickets. But first, he's a guy who was under the Gold Dome trying to fight the good fight while being outnumbered. I'm not saying that Republicans at the Colorado Capitol look a little like Custer at Custer's last stand, but it probably feels that way sometimes. And joining me now, Assistant Minority Leader of the House, Ty Winter. Ty, welcome back to the show, first of all.
6: Thank you for having me. I really appreciate it.
5: I mean, is that a good analogy? Do you start to feel like Custer after a while at Custer's last stand? Because you guys are standing there trying to hold it back, and it's overwhelming.
6: I look at us a little bit more like the 300 Spartans, to be honest with you.
5: With
6: this group. Yeah, I've been with this group now for 4 years, and we've been through some battles together. And, you know, don't get me wrong, there's times that we get run on pretty hard, but we put our shields down and we fight as back as hard as we can.
5: So what there's several bills that I am really looking at almost with an air of surprise at how far the government overreach has gone. We're used to new gun restrictions, which I understand there are several of those. Let's start with that.
6: Yeah, there's several gun restrictions. This year, they did a whole host more. They did some more protection order stuff. They even tried to run something as crazy as serializing gun barrels, which ended up getting laid over till the end of the balance of the calendar. But they brought a little bit of a gun game this year. Compared to the 4 years I've been there, it was actually might have been one of the weaker years. But, you know, a couple of them didn't make it. I think the governor was going to veto the gun barrel bill. You know, we had some anti-gun legislation run through early in the session. But what we saw a lot of this year was knee-jerk reaction to federal policy. You know, the people of Colorado were suffering, and our opponents on the other side of the aisle, they focused more on pushing back against what they figured was federal government overreach. Well, we tried to focus more on making lives better for Coloradans.
5: So one of the bills that I guess it has not been signed yet, it's SB 26-05. And that actually, this is the kind of stuff that I can already tell you that if it makes it up to the Supreme Court, Colorado is going to get smacked down again. This bill would actually give anyone, quote, in air quotes around injured, during an immigration enforcement operation, the ability to sue federal agents in state courts. When you guys hear this stuff, does anybody stand up and go, guys, this is not going to pass muster?
6: Right. Actually, believe it or not, Mandy, the bill you referenced died. And we saw a little bit of that this year is, you know, this whole opportunity caucus squabble you heard about over the last few days going on the Democrat side. You know, Democrats that say they're going to vote a little bit different when it comes to some of these far left issues. There was actually some bills that did die this year. That bill died. The tax package bill or bill package, the 1221 and 1222 died. The rights violation bill that you were just talking about, that horrible extreme indifference murder bill died. Of course, the decriminalized adult commercial sexual activity died. So we were able actually to kill some bad bills. Now, don't get me wrong. I'm not going to say that a ton of bad bills didn't get through the sifter. But, you know, some of the more egregious bills were and did get killed. And then the rumor on the street is that the governor has already signaled he's going to veto between 17 and 24 bills that are going to make his desk. Yeah, so we'll just have to see how that pans out.
5: Now, that is a significant number. I mean, that's a big jump from where he's been before. I mean, and I don't remember every bill he's vetoed, but it's definitely been in single digits.
6: Right, Mandy, and the thing is, and this is what it comes down to, is, and I think that people are starting to see it, is you know, we warned when we went into the session that we're the second least safe state, and they advanced policies that weaken law enforcement and reduce accountability for offenders. We started the session with the third most expensive state in the nation, and they advanced tax bills, they raised FEEB, they continue to attack Tabor. We told them that we were the second most expensive state for housing, and then, of course, they passed measures that raise rent, and then they push all these costs on the new developers, and then, you know, we told him when we started session that we're the sixth most regulated state in the nation, and they brought four more, like tons more regulations on mobile home parks, video games, healthcare, internet, like we talked about the firearm barrels. So as we see all these statistics line out, and the business community this year begged, I mean, I don't know if you saw the Colorado Chamber came out, 120 some businesses, and they're begging the governor for a break. And I think when you look at all of these things put together, you know, at the end of the day, he's going to have a legacy to leave. And I think that maybe things have gone too far, but I could see that veto pen being a pushback on some of this just far left ESA stuff that's coming from the far left of their party.
5: So what happened with the bill that would have allowed people who underwent some kind of therapy that they decided 30 years later hurt them to be able to sue those? That was the response to Colorado being absolutely destroyed at the Supreme Court with a bill that policed the speech of therapists. So to fix that in their own mind, they were like, okay, you know what? We won't tell them what they can say, but we'll let them be sued forever if someone decides at a later point that they've been hurt. What happened to that bill?
6: You know, the bill made it through. We've debated it on the House Reform Basic Art. Basically, we had a set of colleagues really go up and knock on it pretty hard and explain that, you know, we just saw a ruling literally right before this bill, you know, hit the desk. But at the end of the day, when there's such a supermajority like there is, there really has to be no pushback from them. They're in lockstep when it comes to social issues. Now, you know, we get some rural Dems that definitely vote with us in a lot of respects, because I think they vote their constituency a little bit different than, you know, the urban inner city Dems. But when it comes to social issues like this, they're pretty much in lockstep because that's base issues. So, you know, it made it through, and people talked about the Supreme Court ruling. People talked about it being unconstitutional. And at the end of the day, I think they kind of got the attitude that, We've got an attorney general who is not afraid to stand up to anybody, according to his TV ads. And, they're pretty brazen to take on the federal government like they did all of session.
5: Well, now we have Tina Peters has been given commutation. Do you think that will slow down the federal government's sort of, let's just say, keen eye that they've been keeping on Colorado? Because there are several things. I'm actually happy about it. I'm not going to lie. I mean, it hurts us in the sense that withholding funds is always harmful because we have to make up that money somewhere because they've already spent it. But do you think this will ease the Trump administration's ire with Colorado in such a way that we will no longer be the focus of so much investigation?
6: Yes, ma'am. And, to be honest with you, when it comes to the national politics stuff, of course, we've been living in that building. And I couldn't tell you every little thing that's went on since we've been there in January. But I know that there's been some big pushback over education, child care, definitely. And one thing that faced my district, the Arkansas Valley Conduit Project, that runs through southeastern Colorado, the Clean Water Project that President Kennedy started. And I know that was a big issue down here. At the end of the day, ma'am, Coloradoans are suffering, and no matter how it shakes out, I hope we get to a point where, we can get that federal support where we need it. Right now we're in a bad shape, and there's a lot of people in this state that want to save this state, and they don't want to see it go over the cliff. So, if that was a point of consternation with the administration, if that's going to allow him to, lift and levy some pressure off, I think that there's a lot of people in Colorado that, need that help. And if it's what's good for our citizens, then, it's what's good for us as legislators, because at the end of the day, that's who we're responsible to.
5: Well, and I appreciate that. Now, remind my audience how outnumbered you are in the House of Representatives.
6: Yes, ma'am. Out of 65, there's only 22 of us.
5: That is almost impossible to get anything done. And I think there's a big disconnect between the reality that you guys face in the House and the expectations of people on the right in this state for you guys to be able to eat. No, I mean, there are people who really think Republicans should be able to get Republican priorities passed. And that is such a fantasy. Now, how many seats would you have to gain, do you think, before you get any kind of leverage?
6: Well, ma'am, 33 is the magic number. That's the number of votes you need to get anything out of the House on third readings. I think the big board isn't the number that matters. It's the number in committees. So the more seats that we gain, and there's an allocation process, so I couldn't break the math down for you. But like in a lot of committees now, we're like 6-4 or, 7-3.
5: Right.
6: That would change those numbers in committees. And then when we get in these situations that we saw this year where a lot of bills squeaked by one vote. And if it's a tie vote, the bill dies. So, there's times I think we might have even been able to stop some more progressive issues that were coming through. So, it would be great to pick up a few more seats. And you're 100% correct. There's times I get emails and I email constituents back and they're like, we can't believe you didn't stop Senate Bill 3. And I think simple math. The math don't math.
5: Yeah.
6: And that's kind of where we're at right now. And when it comes to getting things done, what it comes down to is if you have issues, I brought some, purely district bills that I've written, and you've got to go and you've got to find like a rural Democrat that you work well with in the building, because there's issues that you agree on when it comes to rural Colorado, and you got to take your bills. This is going to be good for our districts. Now get me some support and let's get this done. And, you those relationships in the building, if you're going to get anything done for your district, and it doesn't mean you're caving on your values. It doesn't mean that you're stepping back from who sent you there. It's just realizing, like you said, the makeup of the building. And if you want to get anything productive done that's been asked of you by your people, you've got to try to build some of those relationships where there's times that you agree to disagree, but there's also at times you agree to agree.
5: Well, and that is something that I try to impart to people. And this is why I talk so much about getting the right candidate at the top of the ticket, because they can drag down the rest of the ticket. I think there are winnable House races in this state. Do I think you guys are going to end up with a majority? Not even close. I think it'd be a miracle because it's just such a tough environment. But there are winnable House races. And I hope that, Ty, I know you are out there. I know that there's other leaders out there, but I hope that you guys are working with the people that are running to make sure the messaging that you just shared on this show. Democrats have been solely in charge since 2019. Here's where we've gone in affordability. It's not because we're not in there fighting, it's because we're outnumbered. I hope that is the messaging that these candidates are using going forward.
6: Right. And that's the plea that we make. And, you know, I would ask that you allow me to make a plea right back, because you're right. Being in leadership, we're in these situations a lot and we're helping people. And, you know, first and foremost, it's one thing to find placeholders for these seats. A body that's going to fill this seat knows what's going to happen to them and just puts their name in. But we need quality candidates that know that's going to happen, but they're willing to go out and do town halls, and they're willing to go uncomfortable places and have conversations to start to sell our brand to districts that they know they're underwater in. But it may take 3 cycles to convince enough right. people if we have solid candidates. And then the second thing is the support for these candidates, because we're asking these candidates, hop in the meat grinder. We want you to take your time and efforts. And to be honest with, you know, anybody listening, the candidates in this state have all the money they need to win. It's just in your pockets, and that's just a fact. So to look at these candidates, they need financial backing. They need door knocking. They need, you know, that labor backing, that support that comes in. So, you know, we try hard to recruit good candidates, but on the other end, we need the cavalry to come in with donation dollars to these candidates, with groups of people that'll door knock, you know, host town halls, host fundraisers. So, I mean, it's going to have to really be a grassroots effort, and we're really going to have to start to get community reengaged, because at the end of the day, the out fundraisers 10-1, and we have to be able to show these candidates some support. That's just, unfortunately, the makeup of the political sphere, and they have a fundraising machine, and that always puts us behind. So, you know, the call is to the grassroots, find your candidate, get behind them, back them up, knock some doors, donate a few dollars to them, and, you know, let them know that the soldiers aren't funding the war as well.
5: Amen to that. Assistant Minority Leader in the House of Representatives, Ty Winter, thanks for your time today. I appreciate it, man.
6: Thanks, Mandy.
5: Have a good one.
6: Appreciate you, and I'll be on any time. You have a good one. Enjoy your summer.
5: All right. Thanks. You too, man. Yeah, they're finally out of session. They can do more damage. No more damage. Chad Bauer with an AR walked in.
1: The letters.
7: Yeah, the letters.
5: Not the firearm. I guess I should have been clearer. Whatever. Yes. So we did a mostly Victor Marks free day today. Tomorrow, we are all in. Not for the whole show. But, ooh, spicy things have happened. Michael Brown is now madder than a wet hen. I mean, that man is frosty. So we're going to talk about that tomorrow. Oh, I'm licking my chops, as they say. But before that, we have a couple winners to announce.
7: Well, let's announce them all, because
5: who's
7: we have
5: going to the suite with us?
7: So many people. So our suite winners, congratulations to these five. We've got Scott Austin, Jeff Carbula, Kevin Hill. We've got Katie from Instagram, Peggy, who you heard the talk back earlier.
5: Peggy, I'm looking forward to meeting Peggy.
7: Those are all our suite winners. Non-suite winners, another 8 right there. Brian Potter, James Mayworm, Eugene Morales, Tim Johnson, Corey Schwab, Sheila Hemingway, Dave Bruin, Daniel Anderson.
5: So yay!
7: All of these people are going to be going with us to the Rockies game, either in the suite or not. But if you are not one of those winners, first of all, thank you for entering across social, talkbacks, calling, text. You can still buy your own tickets to the Wednesday game and meet up with us in the 4th inning. Where, Mandy?
5: We are going to meet by the Fresh Popcorn Stand. It's the only place in the stadium where they're actually popping the popcorn right there before you eat it. It's in section 134 on the concourse.
7: And the first person, the offer still stands, the first person to tell me in person on Wednesday that they are down to do the 999 challenge for us, I'll pay for half of it.
5: There you go.
7: Okay.
5: There you go. So looking forward to seeing you all. I am going to be off tomorrow. I'm going to go have an endoscopy. Why not?
8: What?
5: Chad Bauer. Why not? When you have heartburn long enough, they're like, we should poke around and see what's going on there.
1: But there's no prep for that
5: No. Although I have had an endoscopy and a colonoscopy on the same day.
1: Wow.
5: And as my husband once said before he underwent that same procedure, please don't mix up those tubes. Like, don't make just one side, one the other.
1: Yeah.
5: Yeah, like let's not get that mixed up. That would be very bad. It would be extremely bad. Chad, you want to come in on Friday for And Now You Know?
1: Oh, yeah.
5: Yeah, let's do that. I still owe Ross some baked goods, so I might have to pull something together in the next couple of days. Do something for him. You know what I mean. But it's a little early. I can't but now yet.
7: Yeah, you can.
5: I can?
7: Yeah, why not?
5: But now it's time for the most exciting segment on the radio of its kind.
1: In the world.
5: Scary.
7: That's creamy, Chad.
5: Little
7: Bauer.
5: Vincent Price going on there. Just shades of Vincent Price.
7: No, that's metal music reviewer Chad Bauer making an appearance.
5: Yes, there you go. What is our dad joke of the day, please?
7: A history degree is useless. There's no future in it.
5: Wow.
7: Yes.
5: How about this one?
7: Okay.
5: Did you hear they mixed a crab with a cheetah? Things went sideways really fast.
8: Oh.
5: A texter sent that to me last week and I forgot it. And now I got it in there. That's a good one. That's a good joke.
7: By the way, you are 10 subscribers away already from 500 on Substack.
5: What?
7: That's a lot.
5: TheMandyConnell.substack.com or MandyBlog.com.
1: Oh, I will go subscribe.
5: Yes, please. Yeah, please put me over 500 for the day. It's free. It's free. It's free. It's free. Okay. What is our word of the day, please?
7: It is an adjective.
5: Adjective.
7: And it is?
9: Halcyon.
5: Halcyon. That's...
1: Yeah. Like halcyon days.
5: When
1: the
5: you
1: best.
5: Look back and, and things are kind of beautiful because it's a reminiscent kind of thing. Like the best of something.
7: Pretty much. On the nose. Yep.
5: Here's one. I don't know the answer to this. What is the difference between peppermint and spearmint? Now, I know spearmint is a plant. Like spearmint, but where does peppermint come from?
7: I mean, that's all I know.
5: Does that come from the mint plant or is that spearmint?
1: Yeah, no clue. I do not know either.
5: Well, I'll tell you now. Peppermint contains significantly more menthol than spearmint, making peppermint more pungent and spicier. Thanks to a compound called carvone, spearmint has a sweeter, subtler flavor. There you go.
1: Yeah.
5: No clue. Can you have a peppermint plant? Where do you get peppermint? Does it come from a peppermint plant?
7: No clue.
5: Now I'm going to have to look it up. And that's the thing I'll know after I look it up.
7: Yes.
5: All right. What is our Jeopardy category?
7: Well, first, no pressure, Chad, but you can be above 500 with a win today. He is 4-4. Mandy, you are 48-22-1.
5: Okay.
7: Okay?
1: Well above 500.
5: Mm-hmm.
7: Yes. The category is all the best.
5: All the best. Does the word best appear in every answer?
7: I don't know.
5: All the best,
7: maybe.
5: Chad. All the best.
7: Probably.
1: Okay. Best.
5: All the best.
7: You'll experience this type of scenario if you qualify for the Tournament of Champions. Also, when everything goes right, it is a blank. Of blank. Blank, blank, blank. I can't give you any more hints. What is a best case scenario?
5: Okay.
7: Each week, the New York Times publishes 11 of these. Watch for them on Sunday. Best. Best. Wow, you guys are terrible. I didn't even get this one.
5: Jeez, I am not sure.
7: Really? What is the bestseller list?
5: Oh.
7: Those were the easy ones. Ladies and gentlemen, boys and girls, those were the easy
5: ones. We're going to get the hard ones.
7: Okay. According to Robert Burns, these schemes gang aft agley.
5: Gang aft.
7: I've never heard of this. I don't know what
5: it
7: means.
5: Read it one more time.
7: According to Robert Burns, these schemes. Gang aft agley. Yeah, I don't know. I told you those were the easy ones.
5: I have no idea.
7: We're going to get the hard ones.
1: I have a guess.
5: Wait, you're going to guess? Say,
1: but
5: no,
1: not for real.
5: Okay, but not for real.
7: Okay, not for real. What is
5: it,
7: Jen?
5: Not for real.
1: The best laid plans of mice and men.
7: Oh, you should have said your name.
5: Wow.
7: I should have said your name. That is correct.
5: Dang.
7: All right.
5: Okay.
7: So still 0-0 through 3. Good Lord. This not always young person is the assistant to a film screen.
1: Chad. What is best boy?
7: That is correct.
5: Oh, Chad.
7: Okay.
5: Gets on the board.
7: Here
5: He's
7: we go.
5: Win with one.
7: An assistant at a memorable event or a Gore Vidal play title. Mandy has to guess. Chad, hold on to the 1-0.
5: Say that again.
7: An assistant at a memorable event or a Gore Vidal play
5: Gore
7: title.
5: Vidal.
7: Well, I said it right the first time.
5: I have no idea.
7: You have to guess.
5: I have no clue.
7: What is the best man?
5: Chad
7: Bauer above 500.
5: Wow, that was the worst we've ever done.
1: It was a weak performance.
5: Yeah, that was the worst we've ever done on Jeopardy right there.
7: But Chad won. So.
5: Chad did win. Take the win. That was harder than Chad Bauer.
1: And
5: you deserve it.
1: I won sort of right, but I didn't actually guess.
5: Yeah, you deserve it. No guts, no glory, buddy. No guts, no glory. All right, tomorrow I am going to be off getting an endoscopy. That should be super fun. That would be Deborah Flora, so you will not miss a beat. My partner, of course, in the Mandy and Deb show, which is on today's blog, which you can find on Substack. Just go to Mandy Blog. We took the S out because the apostrophe S was too confusing. MandyBlog.com. MandyBlog.com. Put me over 500 for today. That'd be super cool.
1: You're so close.
5: Am I?
1: You're close.
5: Am I really close? I already logged out or I would look and see. Because it was like 13 were pending. And then you got to do that. And then you got to look at the back. Yeah.
7: Oh, well, those pending ones then have you over the top probably.
5: Probably.
7: Yeah.
1: Oh, do you have to like approve them?
5: No, I don't have to approve them. They just show up, but it takes a minute. 490 subscribers.
8: Come on, people.
7: Yep.
8: Come on.
7: It's happening.
5: 10 more. We'll be back. Well, I won't be back tomorrow, but I will be back Wednesday for the 17 minutes of the game. Hope to see you guys at the game. Fourth, bottom of the fourth, popcorn cart, section 134 in the concourse. I'll see you there.
7: Oh, wait.
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1: KOA News Time is 3 o'clock. I'm Chad Bauer. Multiple people are dead after a shooting at the Islamic Center of San Diego. Two suspects are reportedly dead as well. San Diego police say the threat has been neutralized but are not yet releasing any more details. The chairman of the mosque reports that a security guard has been killed. President Trump says he's been asked by the leaders of some Middle Eastern countries to hold off on a planned military attack against Iran that was set for tomorrow. In a post on Truth Social, Trump said the leaders of Qatar, Saudi Arabia, and the UAE told him that serious negotiations are taking place and they believe a deal will be reached. Trump said the deal would be acceptable to the U.S. and all Middle Eastern nations because it includes no nuclear weapons for Iran. The Colorado Supreme Court is ordering gender-affirming care to resume at Children's Hospital, Colorado.
12: The hospital had previously stopped offering gender-affirming services such as puberty blockers, citing federal actions seeking to stop providers from giving that care. That prompted a lawsuit from several hundred families in the state. The Colorado Supreme Court ruling orders the resumption of gender-affirming care while that lawsuit proceeds. Connor Shreve, KOA.
1: Drivers continue to see high prices at the gas pump ahead of the Memorial Day weekend. Colorado's average price now $4.66 a gallon. That is 15 cents higher than the national average and up 31 cents from a week ago. Fox 31 pinpoint weather, rain this afternoon, a high of 46. Tonight, rain may be mixing with a little snow with a low of 31, and tomorrow mostly cloudy. Chance of afternoon showers. Tuesday's high 52. It's 41 in Denver. Our next update at 3:30. I'm Chad Bauer on KOA. From the KOA Traffic Center, here's Dave O'Brien.
3: Traffic is increasing and the rain is causing slower speeds all throughout the metro area. There are a few issues on the interstates. Both lanes of eastbound I-76 are blocked between Sable Boulevard and E-470 by a crash. Traffic is getting by on the left shoulder there. Expect heavy delays around there. Westbound I-70 is slow approaching Kipling because of some emergency road work that just wrapped up a few minutes ago. Both directions of I-25 are slow going between downtown and the Denver Tech Center. Eastbound and westbound I-270 heavy between Quebec and York. Northbound I-225 is slow from 6th Avenue to I-70. Northbound Parker Road also very backed up approaching Fremont because of an earlier crash that has cleared. And there is an accident on westbound Arapahoe at Yosemite. I'm Dave O'Brien on KOA, 850 AM and 94.1 FM.
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21: All right, welcome to it. Happy Monday, everybody. Ryan Edwards, Rick Lewis.
22: Dave's not here.
21: Dave is not here, but I'm sure he's experiencing some better weather than we're seeing out here. Although I love the rain. Personally, I love the rain. What's up, Rick? How are you?
23: What's going on, Ryan? You know, if there ever was a day to wear flannel, it would be today. And guess who's not wearing flannel again?
21: I didn't do flannel.
23: 2 weeks in a row, I come in here and no flannel.
21: Well, I got this from our boss, from Dave Tepper, and it's a nice little quarter zip pullover, KOA.
23: Yeah, that's cool.
21: I'd show support for the brand. And also, you know, he was clean. So that was, there's two things working in favor of wearing this. And three things, because it was really cold. I was just cold when I kind of got up this morning and got around and I was like, you know, I'm not feeling flannel. And I don't know why, because you're right. This weather would tell you. You should be wearing flannel.
23: Absolutely. In fact, I was going to wear flannel today just to be kind of part of the team.
21: I appreciate it.
23: And I didn't have time. It's something I was doing right before the start of the show.
21: But it's like so. I knew. It's like I knew you weren't going to wear flannel. You're doing the Air Jordan hoodie.
23: Hoodie, yeah.
21: Yeah. Mm-hmm. Looks good on you, though.
23: No, thank you.
21: Yeah. Well, no, I'm excited about we're doing the show with you today. We have Ian Rapoport joining us at 5 o'clock tonight. All sorts of things to get to, including Aaron Rodgers being back with the Pittsburgh Steelers, which isn't too much of a surprise since it's always been leaning that direction, but he's officially back, like a 1 year, $25 million deal. Golly, man.
0: Ayahuasca.
23: I'm not surprised, actually. They don't have too many options at the quarterback position there at Pittsburgh, and they think they have a pretty solid football team.
21: You know, like Will Howard? Howard?
23: No, I'm not necessarily.
21: Okay.
23: I have nothing against Will Howard, but who's Will Howard? We don't know what he can do.
21: That's fair.
23: Aaron Rodgers, we know what he can do. I think he's still got a little bit in the tank.
21: He wasn't terrible last year. Grant and I were talking about it before the show. It improves you maybe a couple of wins. So if you thought the Pittsburgh Steelers, talented roster, I guess decent head coach, we'll see what Mike McCarthy can do there. But let's just say for argument purposes, Mike McCarthy gives you a couple wins. The roster gives you, you know, a few wins. Aaron probably gives you two. So then you get to the 9, maybe 10 win season. Which is what you've been,
23: yes,
21: over the last however long, and probably another first round exit. So that, I don't know, if you're a Steelers fan, and we usually talk about Broncos fans, and we'll get to some Broncos stuff. We've got some really good Broncos stuff today. If you're a Steelers fan, I don't know. I guess you just feel like this is okay, good, it's done. I don't have to think about this. I don't have to be of the mindset of what if it's Will Howard or Drew Aller. And the argument for going with either of those guys is because the next draft is supposed to be very good for quarterbacks.
23: Yeah, it also tells you they think they have a chance to be a playoff team again with Aaron Rodgers. They would not be with Will Howard. But at some point, they got to blow this thing up. Mike Tomlin's gone. At some point, yeah, they have to kind of get into rebuild mode, which they're reluctant to do. And you can see why. They seem like they're a playoff team every year. They never have a losing record. And so they're hanging on for one more year here with Aaron Rodgers, and we'll see what happens with them.
21: Does it do much for you for the AFC? Like we're thinking about in terms of for the Broncos contending in the AFC. Does it do much for you as far as like, oh boy, now the Steelers enter the chat kind of deal?
23: No, not at all. In fact, I would be surprised if Aaron Rodgers finishes a whole season without getting injured. I'm not trying to jinx him or put anything on him, but he's 41 years old.
21: Yeah.
23: And the Achilles thing, and you know, at times he looks like he's still, you could still see the younger gunslinger that he was. And then other times he looks like an old man out there.
21: And grumpy.
23: And crabby as can be. He's always crabby. But I could see why they did that. No, I don't see them as a threat to the AFC.
21: I don't either. But I'm interested to hear what Ian thinks about it coming up after 5 o'clock today. Nikola Jokic officially did not win the MVP. Not that that is going to surprise anybody. What was actually fascinating about this being announced yesterday is Shams Charania with ESPN, he announced it like early in the morning, like 7:50 in the morning. And then the official announcement from the NBA didn't come until last night. So there was a lot of people kind of confused, like, why is Shams Charania breaking this story first thing in the morning when the NBA itself is not going to announce this thing until much later? And he was asked about that on Pat McAfee today. He's like, listen, you have a story. And he didn't mention, I think the most important thing is his bosses didn't tell him to sit on it. So you have a story, you're able to report it. There are times as an insider, and I've seen this from Ben, and I've seen this from many insiders around the league, NFL, obviously, I'm talking about, where you have to sort of sit for a moment. Now, you can still break the story, but maybe there's some other things that need to play out first. But he wasn't told anything by his bosses, so what's the problem? Do you have a problem with Shams Charania breaking the story 12 hours earlier?
23: Not necessarily, no. But it is, it's not common for that to happen. Whoever gave him that inside information, they must have said, hey, it's okay if you want to report this. Because you're not going to compromise your, you know, people that, your insiders that tell you things that are inside. And so, no, not surprised that he put that out there. Everybody's talking about him today, along with SGA. And SGA and Oklahoma City, if they win another title this year, which looks like they very well might, that puts SGA into some pretty prime company in NBA history.
21: I wonder if we're going to get the SGA fatigue next year. You know, like Nikola Jokic faced, where he got the fatigue and why he doesn't get first place votes as much.
23: I don't know why. It seems like a lot of people across the country, NBA fans, don't buy into Jokic. For some reason. I don't know what it is. Maybe it's because here in Denver, we're a flyby state. We're not on the East Coast. If the Joker was playing for the Knicks, that's all you would hear about is the Joker.
21: Or the Lakers.
23: Or the Lakers, right. Either coast. And all the accolades, all the flowers that would be thrown at him. I don't get it. I don't know what it is. Some people say it's because he's a white guy.
21: He's not very flashy, right? I mean, he's a...
23: Not very athletic. By NBA standards, right?
21: You and I sitting in here probably shouldn't be saying. But yeah, just by NBA standards.
23: By NBA standards,
21: no. Yeah, he has actually probably a very similar vertical to us. I mean, maybe a little bit better. I mean, certainly better than me. But I was saying the point of it is, yeah, he's not the highlights you see from him are his passing as a center, which is a little bit of a weird, quirky thing. Now, yes. He did do this. This was kind of cool. So he is now placed in the top two in NBA MVP voting for six straight years, becoming the first player to do so in 40 years.
23: Yeah, obviously, he's a phenomenal basketball player.
21: Yeah, Larry Bird and Bill Russell.
23: And history will show that for the Joker. It'd be nice if they won at least another title. They win another title, that puts him into some pretty thin air in NBA history as well.
21: He got only 10 first place votes to Shea Gilgeous-Alexander's 83 first place
23: votes.
21: There
23: you go. Yep. Well, I think part of it too, Oklahoma City's a really good basketball team. You got to factor that in.
21: But see, that's okay. So that's the crux of it right there. It's a team sport, right? It's a very good basketball team surrounding SGA. And maybe this just sounds like sour grapes from somebody that covers the Nuggets locally as a fan of the team. But come on, man. You're on a great team. You're the best player on that great team. But how much does winning, specifically in this case for the NBA, like for being the one seed in the West, how much bump should they give? I mean, obviously did give him a bump. But Nikola Jokic, you take him off this Nuggets squad, and they're a terrible team. Like a really bad team. Maybe a lottery team.
23: I can't argue that. You're right.
21: But if you take SGA off the Thunder, I still think they're a playoff team.
23: I'd say they're a good team
21: with help
23: without him.
21: You know, if they've got everybody available,
23: but they won it all last year. And I think that does factor in, and he won it last year too. Won the MVP last year. They win the title. They're the most likely team to win the title again this year. I do think that influences the voters.
21: What does Nikola Jokic? This is the question I have for you today. What does Nikola Jokic have to do to win an MVP again? Because this was statistically his best season ever. And he got 10 first place votes to 83 for SGA.
23: He'd have to go play for the Lakers.
21: Wow.
23: I think so. I think either the Lakers or the Knicks. Celtics probably would qualify as well. The Nuggets, it's a flyby state. The Nuggets history, not great in the NBA, like other teams we just mentioned. And I do think they factor that in. Mm. And as you mentioned earlier, not flashy, not the best athlete out there in the court. He's still a great basketball player. And he does make the whole team better because of his style. He's a passing center who can also score and rebound. He can do it all. Maybe the flashiness, the lack of flash has something to do with it.
21: Somebody gave him a fifth place vote. Like he got a fifth. Yeah. So somebody thought so low of him, they put him fifth. To your point, I don't know, man. That first of all, as down as Nuggets fans are on this team, and some people probably even, I haven't even checked the text line yet, but I will, are probably even like, the Nuggets are such a bad taste, right? I mean, like after the way they played, after being punked by Minnesota. off the court, on the court, punked by Minnesota. And the way they shut up in that series, it's kind of like, I don't even know. And honestly, this season is a really fascinating one, because I was reading an article today on the options the Nuggets have. And it's not good.
23: No.
21: It is not. And you said because the same thing.
23: Because of the contracts they have.
21: Yeah, because of the contracts. They sit right now, I think I had this right, they sit right now, 10 players are under contract over the first apron. Like $213 million. They are already over the first apron. And that's before they do anything. That's just 10 players. And you usually want to have 15. Now, they played with one man short most of the season last year. Spencer Jones, of course, on and off kind of thing. But they played with 14 a lot last year. But the point is you need more. You need more depth. Now, they do have a first-round pick this year. So maybe that is a guy that you absolutely have to play. You have no choice. But he's got to be out there and available to you. But they're in a bad situation, and the reality of you run it back, but there are implications of that, which means you're another year older and maybe not good enough to compete with Oklahoma City or the San Antonio Spurs.
23: Yeah, they went all in trying to win in the Joker window, and they just didn't sign the right guys, or they paid the guys that they paid maybe too much. They might have maybe looked at somebody else. You mentioned this was Joker's best year statistically, and they got bounced out in the first round. So do you still feel like this is an ascending team?
21: Oh, of course not.
23: They need to do so. They need to fix this, and they need to fix it now.
21: So that was what one of the things that the article pointed out is, like, they might be due for a reset. And what does that look like? Like, in the world of Nikola Jokic, when you have a transcendent player on your team and you're in that window, and you're having to reset?
23: Some would say trade him and start over.
21: Oh, you!
23: I would not do that.
21: I don't think you can.
23: Some would say that.
21: I don't think you can. I mean, I don't even know what. I don't even know what you'd get. Like, what would be the asking price? Like, we talk about the Oklahoma City trade to the Clippers with Paul George, right? And that trade is still hurting the Clippers even this many years beyond. Paul George hasn't played there in years. And they're still paying for that.
23: I heard some, I don't know what I was listening to, some national sports talk about Giannis. Mm. Joker for Giannis. Not straight across, though. The Nuggets get Giannis and maybe another player or two to kind of reset this whole thing here. So you still have a good big man. I think Giannis is still in his prime, although he hasn't been as good as we saw the year they won the title.
21: There's a lot of weirdness going on there.
23: And there's some weirdness there, too. Yeah, I guess showing up late for stuff.
21: Well, there's that, and then there's, like, he said he was healthy enough to play, and then they wouldn't let him play, and that there's
23: something there.
21: There's something there.
23: But, I mean, that would be the only thing that maybe would make sense. I still wouldn't do it, because you're giving up a guy who I think is the best player in the league. But you could do a reset. Giannis is still a really good player. He's an elite player in the NBA. And if you got enough back for that, for Joker going there, might give you a little better chance than they have right now with what they have with Joker.
21: For a moment, because I think you and I both know that they're not going to trade Joker. But for a moment, you live in that world. If you knew what it was going to look like on the other side, like say in 2 years, right? Because I'm sure there were people when the Thunder traded Paul George that were not in favor of it. You don't trade a superstar, because Paul George at that point was a superstar. He's a perennial all-star player. And I'm sure there was people out there in Oklahoma City that were like, yeah, I don't like this. Even with the haul you're getting, I don't like it. And then, of course, now you fast forward a few years later and they're the best team in the NBA, and they're not going to be slowing down anytime soon because they can continue to restock the cupboard. If you're to live in that world, you do that. You want to know that on the other side of probably 2 years, you could be in that conversation where you're churning through a lot of young talent that is ascending. But then there's also a belief, like, this front office did not draft Nikola Jokic. That was Tim Connelly. So you would be banking the future of a decision like that on a front office that hasn't shown you the ability to draft and develop like that.
23: I totally agree. And I'm not advocating to make this trade, but you see superstars traded all the time.
21: Sure.
23: Happens all the time in the NBA. Going back as far as I can remember, Kareem, Wilt Chamberlain from the Sixers to the Lakers. So it's not like it's never happened. I don't know what they're thinking there. I don't know what they're thinking, how can we fix this now while this window is still open? And as you said, on paper, it looks like it's going to be an uphill battle. A lot of heavy lifting there.
21: Oh, completely agree. And maybe a trade for Jamal Murray, who's finally an all-star. Maybe there's something to that.
23: That I could see.
21: It feels like a bit of a half measure to me. And it feels like an acknowledgement almost immediately that whatever iteration you are or have been is just, it's done. And maybe it is already, maybe it already is. I don't know. It's just an interesting spot to be in. And that's kind of the move. Like the way that article laid out, that's pretty much the move.
23: Yeah, you wouldn't get anything for Aaron Gordon, I don't think.
21: No.
23: Jamal's the guy. You could get something for Jamal. Would it be a similar type talent in a trade, like a one-on-one trade? Maybe a guy that can shoot like Jamal can, a little more consistently, though, and maybe less money?
21: Well, Dave and I talked about Jaylen Brown. Like, if there was a way to make that work. To get Jaylen Brown in a one-for-one. I mean, you might have to give something. I don't know. But Jaylen Brown...
23: Throw a draft pick in there.
21: Yeah, Jaylen Brown represents kind of what you want as far as a personality to bring into that locker room and a player that can perform at that level.
23: It does seem like there's a locker room problem here. And talking about Jamal Murray, I don't know how... we're never in the locker room. That's one locker room we don't ever get to go in. But... I would think that his teammates, you know, that type of attitude that he has, it can be a cancer. And I'm not saying that's happening, but it certainly is a possibility. And the guys, Kroenke, you know, they're going to look at this thing. They know what's going on. They know what's going on in the locker room. And they might find the best thing to do is ship him off.
21: Well, Nate Jackson, who's going to be in tomorrow, he's kind of echoed a similar sentiment from you, saying you're kind of following the lead of your top player. And he's like, perfect example for him was in the last game against Minnesota when he got into it, kind of a little scuffle on the court, and nobody came to bat. It was a sea of Minnesota Timberwolves, and there was nobody else. And he's like, I don't know, I felt like that was kind of telling.
23: You're talking about Joker?
21: Yeah.
23: Yeah, that whole incident. Yeah, that's a good point. Nobody backed him up.
21: So it's a weird spot to be in.
23: It is.
21: And I guess inevitably what we know about pro sports is it just keeps going. It's not going to slow down for you. It's not going to slow down for anybody, right? So that conversation, whether it's now or later, I think, again, we got to relive in reality. They're not trading Joker. But that conversation will happen one day. Maybe it's a couple years from now. The Nuggets probably have it in their minds romantically. He would retire a Nugget. That's pretty rare in any professional sport to retire and play with the same team for the entirety of your career.
23: I mean, just for the fun of it, do you think he would maybe ask for a trade at some point?
21: Well, so, you know, he's got to sign the Supermax, and that's a little bit of leverage for him up to that point. I don't know. People have speculated that he has the, I could just go hang with my horses if he doesn't like what he's seeing.
23: Yeah.
21: I don't know. It feels like he keeps saying, I want to be a Nugget for life and I want to be here. And so you just keep sort of rolling with that. But if it starts with, we're trading Jamal Murray and Aaron Gordon, like, how is he going to respond to that?
23: I would think you would have to get his stamp of approval.
21: Yeah.
23: On getting rid of both those guys. One or both. I think you need to bring him in on the conversation and have him sign off on it. If you didn't, you do run a risk of him going, okay, I'm out.
21: Mm-hmm.
23: I'm not going through a rebuild. I'm out.
21: Yeah, that's what I'm saying, man. This could be, like I said, it could be a reset. And if that's the case, then you're certainly trailing one of your big three. You could run it back. That's still the option. But you're already above the first apron, and it won't take much to get you the second apron. You literally have to do just a couple of contracts. Your rookie, your 26th overall pick's $3 million. So, I mean, you're already right there, and you probably don't want to be there, especially if you're looking at a team that probably can't hang with some of these other teams.
23: Yeah, I mean, it's not like they had a bad year.
21: No.
23: They were number three in the Western Conference, and at times looked really good. There was an inconsistency there that I think was a red flag. And they probably know internally why That's happening. Although they stood by the head coach. Yeah. They're like, they're running him back.
21: Yes, they did.
23: So they obviously don't think it was the head coach. So it goes back to maybe a guy with the initials JM.
21: Kind of feels like that. All right, we're off and rolling here on a Monday. 56690 is our KWA Common Spirit Health text line. Somebody says, how about not losing in the first round when you're the prohibitive favorite? That's got to play into it as well. They actually theoretically do all the MVP, all the regular season honors, voting before any of the postseason stuff. It does feel weird because we're starting the Western Conference Finals tonight and the MVP just came out yesterday. It's a weird deal. I think it's a little confusing for fans when you're space it in the midst of the playoffs, but it is what it is. So, yeah, this one. The playoffs were so bad that I actually forgot they had a long winning streak until you just said something. I was, listen, man, it was a weird season.

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0: News time is 3:30. I'm Chad Bauer. Police say two suspects are dead and all of the kids are safe in the active shooter situation at the Islamic Center of San Diego. San Diego Police Chief Scott Wall.
1: Our hearts go out to the families that are in this moment being notified of what has happened to their loved ones. We have three confirmed adults that are deceased at the Islamic Center.
0: Wall said the suspects were teenagers and called the incident a community's worst nightmare. A suspect is dead after an officer-involved shooting in Douglas County yesterday. Sheriff Darren Weekly says deputies arrived after a child's 911 call reported a violent assault, and what they encountered escalated in seconds.
2: Almost immediately, the deputy that responded to the scene announced that the male had a gun.
0: The child reported a man was assaulting his grandmother at a Franktown home. When deputies arrived, a woman ran from the house as officers surrounded the residence before a man came toward the back door armed. Shots were fired and investigators found the man dead inside after using a drone to clear the home. Fox 31 pinpoint weather. Rain this afternoon with a high of 46. Tonight, rain maybe even mixed with a little snow, a low of 31. And tomorrow, mostly cloudy. Chance of afternoon showers. Tuesday's high 52. It's 43 in Denver. Our next update at 4 o'clock. I'm Chad Bauer on KOA. From the KOA Traffic Center, here's Dave O'Brien.
3: Rain and wet pavements continue to cause slower speeds all throughout the metro area. There are also a few incidents on the interstates right now. An accident on southbound I-25 before Castle Rock Parkway just cleared from the left lane. Police are still in the right lane there, and delays remain starting around Happy Canyon on southbound I-25. An accident that was blocking both lanes of eastbound I-76 between Sable Boulevard and E-470 is just now blocking the right lane. There are still some pretty heavy delays there. Eastbound and westbound I-70, both heavy between I-25 and I-225. Both directions of I-270 are moving at 20 miles an hour between Quebec and York. Northbound and southbound I-225 are busy between I-70 and Mississippi. And there is an accident on Youngfield just north of Colfax. I'm Dave O'Brien on KOA, 850 AM and 94.1 FM.
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5: 41 years old.
6: Yeah.
5: And the Achilles thing. And, you know, at times he looks like he's still, you can still see the younger gunslinger that he was. And then other times he looks like an old man out there.
6: And grumpy.
5: And crabby as can be. He's always crabby. Old
6: man, look at my. No truth to the fact that maybe Neil Young, who's a time traveler, by the way, might have written this about Aaron Rodgers, old man Rodgers.
5: That is so good, Grant. That is so good, man. I was not expecting that.
6: Old man Rogers.
5: He's the best in the business right there.
6: It's amazing. Just, and he hits the post.
5: Hits the post on top of it.
6: It's great.
5: That's such a sad song.
6: It really is.
5: Most of Neil Young's songs are sad and dark.
6: Well, but it's like a little bit of that singer-songwriter stuff, and certainly the time and era and everything like that. He's got some positive ones, but you're right. There's a lot of melancholy in his songwriting. And we were talking about it. Was I talking about with you last week, Neil Young? I can't remember.
5: No, the days. Somebody else probably.
6: Yeah, we were talking about Neil Young and how it's just an artist that I kind of grew into. I think it was with you because we were talking about how you don't like Queen.
5: Oh, that's right. Okay. Yeah. Just briefly, we mentioned Neil Young.
6: Yeah. And I said Neil Young was one that I grew into. I didn't like him, didn't like his voice so much when I was younger and I was a singer-songwriter. And then as time went on, I was like, oh, you know, actually I can appreciate the song structure and quality. It's the same thing with like the Doors. Like I was never really a Doors fan, but then you start to appreciate the song structure and the way they have things kind of organized. You're like, all right, same thing with Pink Floyd. This is another band for me that took me a while to kind of get into.
5: I like some of Neil Young's stuff. There was a time my high school girlfriend broke up with me, crushed me. I was devastated. I had a Neil Young Harvest album, I think.
6: Great album.
5: One of his earlier records.
6: Yep.
5: I listened to that over and over again, feeling bad for myself. Brooding, you know, writing poetry. And it was a time where I just couldn't hardly shake that. And so whenever I hear Neil Young, and I think that song was on that album too.
6: It was.
5: It was. So whenever I hear that, it just takes me back to that moment of just being crushed by this girl. Listen, I did recover.
6: If you need to write some poetry in between the break, by all means, well, we could bring some poetry into the show.
5: You ever had your heart broken?
6: Oh, yeah. Yeah, of course.
5: You do really stupid things when you get your heart broken.
6: Yes, you do.
5: Yeah.
6: Fair.
5: Things when you look back and go, oh, my God, what was I thinking? Why did I do that?
6: Every song speaks to you.
5: I feel like everybody should get their heart broken once.
6: You know, that's an interesting thing. You're probably right. You have a daughter, right? So I have a couple of daughters. So, like, I don't want them to experience heartbreak, but I also know, to your point, the value of it. So, like, is there a way to do it where you don't have to suffer some of the extremes that I definitely went through, some that you went through?
5: Yeah, it was a good learning process.
6: Yeah, but like, learn from it, but not have like the really brutal stuff or even serious stuff happen.
5: And then when you find the right one, you know it. You appreciate that person.
6: Of course.
5: And you know when you find the right one after that.
6: Of course.
5: Yeah. So I do think there's some value there.
6: Jared Bednar, I want to ask you about your optimism. You and I were very optimistic last week. Dave gave us a hard time. We're optimistic about what the Avs can not only do in this series, but maybe even in a Stanley Cup run. But Jared Bednar first, he was talking about why the Stanley Cup is the hardest to win.
7: It's the hardest trophy to win is just because of the grind of it all. So not only do you have to be good, you got to be lucky, you got to be healthy, you got to be tough, like playing through injuries. You got to be mentally tough because it's a grind every day, because it feels like every game is a game seven. You know, like I got asked a bunch of questions last round. Well, you know, this is a closeout game at home. What makes it different from, you know, game one or two? And the answer truly is nothing. Every game feels like it's game seven and you need to win it. And I remember in 2022, like what we were 16-4 and it felt like when it was done, it felt like every game was must win and we lost four games the whole playoffs. You know, people outside of the competition would be like, well, you went 16-4. Like, well, obviously it wasn't that hard. Well, when you're going through it, it certainly feels hard, you know, and that's the stress of the playoffs and expectations. It's just how one period or one game can be the difference or the swing of momentum. So you just feel like you're constantly under stress. So it's exhausting. It's why we try and set up our schedule to have the days off that we have. It's why we try to keep it light, because the players, ultimately, it's about the competition part of it. Like, we'll give them the information, and then they're going to have to be at their best come competition time in order to win any game or every game, right?
6: Okay. So you think, and you agree with Coach Bednar here.
5: I've always thought that. I think it's, well, number one, you have to win 16 games. And I think that sport at that level is just as physical as football. And you have to win 16 games. And he mentioned injuries can factor in as well, which it can in football too. But it's an all-out effort every time you're on the ice. You don't see that in all the sports. Football, to me, would be second, basketball third, baseball fourth on the list of the top four sports. So anytime you're on the ice, if it's for 15 seconds or a minute, you are all in, 100%. You factor that in with the intensity, the physicality of the game. You have to win 16 games. I believe that's the toughest one to win.
6: I can see it. And yeah, to your point, the grueling nature of it, how long it lasts, right? I mean, we're talking
5: months.
6: Months.
5: Yes, right.
6: Versus the NFL. Now, my first thought was NFL. And not just because we're big NFL guys, but it just feels like to get in position, and I'm not trying to be argumentative, but this is my first thought when I heard about this topic. I was like, it feels like NFL, because even the injury luck to get into the playoffs is significant, let alone to maintain health through the playoffs. We saw firsthand here with the Denver Broncos. With Bo Nix, you're in the Super Bowl if Bo Nix is healthy. I mean, that just, I don't know, most people, even I think Patriots fans kind of agree with that sentiment. The Broncos are in the Super Bowl. Now, maybe they don't win, but they are in the Super Bowl. They had to have so much injury luck, and they did, to be in that position to do that. And so many other teams start out hot and then have a couple of key injuries, and then they just fade down the stretch because they can never get back and reclaim that. That feels significant. But you know, you have the Avalanche, who are a little banged up right now. Now, Coach Bednar says major players, including Caleb McCarr, are going to be available to play coming up on Wednesday. But, boy, it would be close. So to your point, it would be very close, I guess, between those two. And then, yeah, a distant third and fourth for basketball and for MLB.
5: Yeah, I put the NFL close second, the physicality, for one.
6: Yeah.
5: And the parity in the league. The NFL levels the playing field every year, which makes it even more difficult. You know, when you look at baseball, it's not even fair anymore.
6: No.
5: I mean, it's just ridiculous, the amount of money that Dodgers and Yankees spend every year. So, yeah, the NFL's right there with it because of the physicality. But 16 games is a lot of games to win.
6: It really is, yeah.
5: As we said, it goes on months.
6: Yes.
5: This is going to go on until June. When do we start? End of March? Early April?
6: Early April.
5: Okay, so, yeah, a couple of months.
6: And I mean, again, it's 16 games. Yeah, when you put it in that category, because if you get the one seed in the NFL, well, you really only need to win three at that point, right? Now, I mean, that's three very physical games. That's pretty significant, don't get me wrong, but it pales in comparison. March Madness, I guess, would be the only other one you throw into the mix, but I don't know. They get a lot of time off. You know, they play like two games in a couple of days, and then you get a whole week. And then you play another couple games and get another whole week. I don't know. I just don't think that's in the conversation. NBA is kind of in a weird spot right now. And coming up at 4:30, interesting conversation. John Skipper, the former president of ESPN, sort of painting a picture of how the NFL will no longer have games on CBS and NBC and Fox. How they're overcharging these companies, and eventually all the Prime and Netflix, they're all going to carry the NFL because they can afford it. It's a fascinating conversation, but you know, NBA is dealing with some of that because a lot of these games are on Prime. They had Game 7 yesterday, and it was a terrible game between Detroit and Cleveland. It was a terrible game, but they had Game 7 on Prime.
5: I noticed because I watched it. It kind of surprised me a bit.
6: You
5: had to go to Prime to watch a Game 7. Yeah.
6: But making it that inaccessible, I don't get it. I really don't understand that model. Can you imagine the NFL? Maybe they will. I mean, they have talked about eventually streaming the Super Bowl on one of these platforms. I can't imagine making the NFL inaccessible, but the NBA has done it. It's been inaccessible for a lot of this run.
5: You know what? And back to the physicality and intensity of these various sports. Once the NFL gets into the postseason, players aren't taking plays off. They will on occasion during the season. But we saw it in the playoffs in the NBA with the Denver Nuggets, where players were just kind of cruising through these playoff games against the Timberwolves. And that was a big disappointment to me. And these guys are making $120 million. They got $120 million no-cut contract. But still, man, you got to have more pride than that. You got to show up. That's what I love about hockey, is the way these guys, every single time they're on the ice, they're all in.
6: Have no choice but to be, right?
5: Have to be.
6: Yep. This hour's chance to win $1,000 coming up the next 5 minutes thanks to South State Bank. 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From the Keyway Traffic Center, here's Dave O'Brien.
3: An accident on eastbound I-76 between Sable Boulevard and E-470 is blocking the right lane. Police are blocking the right lane of southbound I-25 approaching Castle Rock Parkway. Backups there start at Happy Canyon, and delays are running at about 10 minutes. I-25, I-70, I-225, and I-270 all slow due to the rain. There is an accident on Youngfield just north of Colfax, and the traffic lights are malfunctioning at Federal and 26th. I'm Dave O'Brien on KOA, 850 AM and 94.1 FM.
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18: Caffeine can be really good for you and help a lot of things, and caffeine can be kind of bad for you.
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19: So you enjoy its effects longer.
18: Nice.
19: Yeah.
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7: The hardest trophy to win is just because of the grind of it all. So not only do you have to be good, you got to be lucky, you got to be healthy. Ultimately, it's about the competition part of it. Like, we'll give them the information and then they're going to have to be at their best come competition time in order to win any game or every game.
25: Empty spaces.
6: Are you going to mess with Rick the whole show again with Queen?
5: Abandoned. The whole show, Grant?
26: How can he not like Queen?
5: They're okay. It's just not my thing. It's okay for you to like them. I don't have to like them.
6: They're a celebrated international phenomenon. I mean, that's...
5: Yes, they are.
6: If people love... Everybody loves Queen. Even
5: I don't
6: if
5: know
6: you
5: about
6: don't,
5: everybody, but...
6: Okay. Yeah. Yeah, a lot of people love Queen.
5: It's not like I hate Queen. I just... Not a big fan.
6: This reminds me of my like thing with the Eagles. Because I like the Eagles. I don't love the Eagles. But Dave will not let me live that down.
5: See, the Eagles to me are way more of a mainstream, easier to love band.
6: I can understand that. It just...
5: But you don't have to love them. Art is subjective.
6: That's right.
5: You know, everything's subjective.
6: Because no, you're just wrong here, Rick.
5: Right. Oh, man.
6: On the text line, the reason why hockey players take more pride in their sport is because most of them are foreigners and enjoy playing the game more than they do the money. They have different pride, maybe, than Americans. I mean, maybe some of that. I mean, if it's your sport, like you grow up with this, like we talk about, you know, hockey in Canada is like everything, right? So, which is remarkable because the Avs have an opportunity if Montreal wins tonight. They need to win tonight, game 7. That'll be fun. Game 7, by the way, Stanley Cup playoffs. Oh, my God. Game 7 versus NBA Game 7, like we saw last night.
5: Oh, blowout.
6: Oh, yeah. It was a terrible game.
5: So disappointing.
6: So disappointing. I mean,
5: for a guy who grew up in Michigan.
6: Especially Detroit.
5: Yeah, they didn't show up.
6: Oh, it's terrible.
5: They forgot to show up for the game.
6: And I mean, Cleveland got out to a pretty good lead early, but I was like, oh, Detroit's talented enough. They'll battle back. And it just never happened.
5: No.
6: And Cleveland was hitting everything. That'll be a fun series with them in the Knicks. We got the Western Conference Finals tonight. Looking forward to that starting up. Coming up here again in the next hour, we'll get to this sound from John Skipper talking about why the NFL might be heading down a very interesting, maybe even dangerous path. We'll get to that coming up here in just a little bit. But I did want to ask you, probably have to finish this conversation the other side. So recently, Coach Prime was talking about his son having that he went through hell last year. And then he also said he wants to meet with Todd Monken.
5: I'm rolling my eyes.
27: I'm Coach Pryor, and I didn't stutter when I said it.
5: I'm rolling my eyes. I definitely want to talk about this.
6: Yeah, I just... There's a certain amount of... Well, you're like a legendary. You're one of, I don't know, I'd say 10 players in NFL history that you say were maybe the best to ever play, right? I mean, the way he dominated, one of the best to ever play. However, like, what kind of license does that give you to continue to lean in and try to meddle? And that's the best word I can use to describe what he's doing, meddle with your son's future.
5: I don't think that's ever happened before, at least in recent NFL history, since I've been alive, where somebody's dad said, I want to meet with the team. I want to meet with the coach to talk about my son. That doesn't even happen in big-time college football. It does happen in high school. And Dave Logan will be the first to tell you that. But I definitely want to talk about this. Talk about a helicopter dad. Good Lord. Now, yeah, he's a legend. He's a Hall of Famer. But come on, man. Let the kid fight his own battles. In fact, Troy Rank wrote an article about that in the Denver Post yesterday. And he's right on. You got to let this kid do this on his own. Come on. Give him some room here. I'm surprised Shador hasn't backed him down.
6: Well, that was going to be one of my questions. And maybe we can finish this conversation on the other side. How much of a role should Shador play in telling his dad to back off? Let's get to that next.
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10: KOA News Time is 4 o'clock. I'm Chad Bauer. 23rd Judicial District Attorney George Brockler is excoriating the governor for commuting the sentence of a man who shot a Douglas County deputy.
17: Brandon Kreitzer was sentenced to 50 years in prison after shooting at Douglas County deputies, hitting one at the end of a weeks-long crime spree in 2008. 23rd Judicial District Attorney George Brockler says his commutation has consequences.
18: This miscarriage of justice now is actually going to end up springing in the future his co-defendant.
17: Kreitzer will be paroled June 1st after serving 15 years. Brockler says he's worried about the governor's power and that the system needs to be examined. Connor Shreve, KOA.
10: Rain will continue this afternoon along the Front Range, a snow in the high country, and some pretty decent amounts.
19: You might end up close to a foot and a half of snow in places like Estes Park and Rocky Mountain National Park. Winter weather advisories in place until 9 p.m.
10: That's Fox 31 meteorologist Kylie Burrs. Police say two suspects are dead and three adult victims have been killed at the Islamic Center of San Diego. That's according to Police Chief Scott Wall.
20: Our two suspects that are deceased. We have three victims at the Islamic Center. All three are adults, for a total of five people that are deceased.
10: Wall said the suspects were teenagers, and he called the incident a community's worst nightmare. He said the 17 and 19-year-old shooters appear to have died from self-inflicted gunshot wounds. Fox 31 pinpoint weather. Tonight, rain mixed with snow at times, a low of 31. Tomorrow, mostly cloudy, chance of afternoon showers. Tuesday's high 52. It's 43 in Denver. Our next update at 4:30. I'm Chad Bauer on KOA. From the KOA Traffic Center, here's Dave O'Brien.
21: It is pretty slow going in most of the Denver metro area right now because of the rain and increasing traffic. Northbound and southbound I-25 are heavy between Arapahoe and Spear. There's also an accident on southbound I-25 approaching Castle Pines Parkway, and police are blocking the right lane of southbound I-25 before Castle Rock Parkway. Both of those issues are combining for delays in Douglas County. Eastbound I-70 is moving at 30 miles an hour from I-270 to Airport Boulevard. Westbound I-70 moving at 25 from Quebec to Brighton. I-270 and I-225, both very heavy. There are accidents on westbound 120th after York, southbound Federal at 2nd Avenue, and on Youngfield just north of Colfax. And the lights are malfunctioning at Federal and 26th. I'm Dave O'Brien on KOA, 850 AM and 94.1 FM.
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6: All right, just after 4 o'clock, welcome back. Rick Lewis, Ryan Edwards.
23: Dave's not here.
6: Dave is not here, but he'll be back a little later this week. I'm sure he's enjoying nicer weather than we're having here. But again, need the moisture. Very important. A couple of texts here, 56690. Ryan, with your attitude toward the Eagles, I'd leave you on the corner of Winslow, Arizona. It's good.
5: Right next to the Jackson Brown statue.
6: Right.
5: Who wrote that song? Yeah.
6: Right. Of course, but it's more famous with Eagles. Was it Glenn Frey sang that one, right? Am I thinking?
5: Yes.
6: Yeah, I'm pretty sure. Hotel California tops my playlist of successful songs. Holly confesses she dislikes. I understand the lukewarm feelings about the Eagles, and is it worth attending a preseason game? I would be traveling for a big expense. Well, preseason games, I mean, if you've watched them on TV, they're it's still the vibe. Like you're inside the building. You don't have to play, Grant. You're still at a football game, but by the time you get to the fourth quarter, there's a lot of checking out. You're just kind of there because you're seeing a lot of players that you don't know and you won't see, and they're not going to be. Go ahead, Grant, play.
3: Yeah, I mean the vibes.
6: I see that word. But you know what I'm saying? Like going to a preseason game is not.
5: It's like going to a spring training baseball game, although.
6: It's exhibition, you know?
5: Yeah.
6: Yeah. That's
5: it. If somebody gave you the tickets, I would take them.
6: Yes.
5: Because it is the National Football League, and you're going to the stadium. You get to see the starters typically will play a series or maybe two if you get lucky. I would take the tickets. I wouldn't buy them.
6: Yeah.
5: Personally.
6: I think that's about where I'm at.
5: But it's still an NFL game. So go ahead and go if that's your thing.
6: Another text here. Why would Shador push back? He gets nowhere in football without his father. That's a fascinating perspective.
5: A really good question.
6: I don't know if he gets nowhere because I think you get into the league. Like you're drafted into the league. And if you can play, you can play. Your name, I think, there's no denying that having the last name Sanders has been valuable to Shador. Like that goes without saying. The doors that are opened up for all of his kids are significant because of the Sanders name. That being said, you have to back it up when you get into the league. If you can play, especially a quarterback, then you're going to get some opportunities, whether you had the last name Sanders or you change it to something else. Shador, if he can show that he can be more than just the flashes we saw last year, because that's really all it was. There wasn't a consistency level to his performance. If he can show that he's more than flashes and he can set up a standard for what he is, then I think he can find a spot in the league. I don't particularly like the meddling. I don't particularly like even just the saying it out loud. Like Deion's always going to get interviews everywhere he goes. People love to hear what Deion has to say. You shouldn't be openly talking about meddling. That's it.
5: Yeah, and I think Deion's, from what I can tell, a really good dad. And obviously loves his sons. He's very proud of them. I think he's done a good job raising the boys and the girls. That being said, Shador Sanders, to me, the time he spent at CU proved that he should have been higher than a fifth-round draft pick to me. I thought he showed more than a fifth-round draft pick value at CU. I feel like the reason he fell to the fifth round has something to do with his dad. The meddling, as you mentioned, his dad at one point was saying, certain teams we're not going to even listen to, so don't draft him. That's a big red flag. His dad decided he didn't need an agent, which is another, I feel like, a big mistake. That alone probably cost him millions of dollars. And he's talking about that recently, too, as well, about he thought they didn't need an agent because he thought he was top-tier talent. And I feel like he probably was at least second-round talent. Fifth round, that all happened because I think they didn't want the smoke from his dad. They didn't want the meddling. And so here now, Coach Prime talking about he wants to talk to Todd Monken, who's the Browns head coach, about Shador. The Browns are probably going, man, just ignore this. We don't need Coach Prime coming here to Cleveland to tell us how to handle Shador, do we? Now, Coach Prime feels like he can do that because he's a Hall of Fame player, one of the greatest of all time. In his head, that gives him that access to head coaches, and he probably feels like, hey, I can do this, and I can really help my son, and I can help you help my son. And maybe he could, but nobody wants that. This doesn't happen in the NFL. It doesn't happen in college. And I feel like it's gotten to the point where he's hurting Shador's chances. It's too much of a clown show at this point. And I think he's doing him wrong. And Shador, I feel like, should say, hey, Dad, man, I got this. Okay, thanks, man. You're a great pop. You did everything you could do for me. I've been in the league already a year. I think I got this. And maybe he said that. I don't know. I would have been embarrassed if my dad went to a high school coach or a college coach and said, hey, you're not handling my son right. I would have been embarrassed. I would have said, Dad, don't do this. But maybe Shador's different. His dad's Coach Prime. My dad wasn't Coach Prime, obviously. So I think Prime has to back off. I know it's going to be hard for him to do, but he's got to back off and let Shadur stand on his own 2 feet.
7: I really don't give a I was just trying to get a sweet haircut.
6: Love that drop from Todd Monken. So I think you said it perfectly. And it's the vocalizing, whether he actually ever meets with Todd Monken or not, it's vocalizing. It's the intention behind that. It's what it tells not only Todd Monken, but even future coaches that Shadur plays for. I mean, maybe he ends up having a Hall of Fame career with Cleveland. But I'd say right now, and this is no direct offense to Shadur Sanders, he is closer to being a longtime backup in the league, in the NFL, than he is to being a starter.
5: Yes, from what he's shown so far.
6: As we're sitting here today.
5: I would agree.
6: And that, again, I don't mean I'm rooting for him. We're all rooting for him. It's a great story if it ends up working, and especially if he does it the right way and he earns it. He's got a chance there. I mean, Deshaun Watson is being paid a lot of money, but Deshaun Watson has been an abject disaster, and that doesn't even perfectly describe how bad that situation has been in there in Cleveland. But he's going to get first crack at it this year because he's healthy, and they're paying him a lot of money. And that's just what it is. The trade value, the amount they're paying him, they have to see if they can get any kind of return. In fact, it's even in Cleveland's best interest just to see Deshaun Watson show any signs of life. That way they maybe can trade him and get something for him. And maybe hold on to Shadur Sanders and give him a full year of opportunity to be the guy in the offseason working towards the season and then getting a whole year. I'd love to see it. I think that there's enough flashes there to be intriguing. But the fact is, as we sit here today, and you're in the midst of a quarterback competition with a guy, Deshaun Watson, who was a first-round pick, former first-round pick, traded for multiple first-round picks, paid more money than any other quarterback in the history of the game, and then behind him is a quarterback that was drafted ahead of you in last year's draft. You are closer to being a longtime backup. And so I say that not as a pejorative or to take shots at him, but to say what team is going to take a long-term backup and they're going to have to deal with the ire of Coach Prime, Deion Sanders, going to their coach. You know, you think the Atlanta Falcons or any team out there that ends up being the quarterback market at some point and wants to bring Shadur Sanders in. Hey, listen, this is an upside swing. He's a prospect that maybe we liked a little bit better in the draft a few years ago. Let's bring him in. We'll have him either compete or be our backup. And then you're like, but then Coach Prime's going to want to be here, and he's going to want to have a say, and he's not going to like the role that his son is playing on this team. And oh my God, never mind. Good luck to you, son. I mean, that's what it's going to be.
5: I think you nailed it, and I think all of the general managers and head coaches in the league that passed on Shadur for 5 rounds right now are going, all right, we did the right thing. This validates what they did with Coach Prime now openly saying, I want to talk to the coach. This is why he dropped, one reason, there was others, but this is one reason why he dropped to the 5th round. No NFL team, no GM, no head coach, no owner wants that type of smoke. And Prime, I think he just can't help himself. I think Shadur has potential. He seems like a good kid too, by the way. I'm not a Shadur hater. He seems like a good kid. He definitely has some skills, some talent. I think given the opportunity, he could maybe be a good quarterback. But this type of thing, I would think, would make the organization go, oh man, we got to move on from this kid. Okay. Let's go with Deshaun Watson here. See if that works out. That'll be less drama than Shadur. Because even,
6: which is an amazing thing to say, by the way.
5: It's unbelievable.
6: It's unbelievable. It's an amazing thing to say.
5: And it's gotten to that point. So I kind of feel bad for Shadur, actually. And this is Coach Prime trying to be a good dad. The only way he knows how to be a good dad. But I think it's hurting Shadur at this point.
6: This is our chance to win $1,000 coming up in the next 5 minutes thanks to South State Bank. 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
21: An accident on southbound I-25 before Castle Pines Parkway is causing backups that start at Lincoln Avenue and delays of about 15 minutes. And then beyond there, police are blocking the right lane of southbound I-25 before Castle Rock Parkway. That's adding about 10 minutes to the drive between Castle Pines and Castle Rock. Both directions of I-70 are heavy between I-25 and I-225. There are accidents on southbound Federal at 2nd, Youngfield north of Colfax, and westbound 120th after York, and the lights are malfunctioning at Federal and 26th. I'm Dave O'Brien on KOA, 850 AM and 94.1 FM.
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5: It's too much of a clown show at this point, and I think he's doing him wrong. And Shadur, I feel like, should say, hey, Dad, man, I got this. Okay, thanks, man. You're a great pop. You did everything you could do for me. I've been in the league already a year. I think I got this. Well,
6: I'm running down the road. Now you're trailing me. I could say, as a good host here on the program and my guest Rick Lewis in studio, that I was being a good host and deferring or deflecting, I guess would be the best word, deflecting some of the attention on you for your Queen take. So now it's on me.
5: This is a great song, I think.
6: He's going to play Eagles the rest of the way.
5: I'm okay with that.
6: Oh, I'm sure you are.
5: I love the Eagles. I know Dave loves the Eagles
6: he
5: as
6: does.
5: Well. I think they're one of the greatest rock bands ever. I'll go that far even. And I think their catalog is not has aged like a fine wine.
6: Then why doesn't RLP cover them?
5: Huh. Good question. they got kind of a country feel to them.
6: Sure.
5: So we don't really typically go there. We did play Rocky Mountain Way quite often, which is a Joe Walsh song, obviously,
6: yeah.
5: But. We used to play Rocky Mountain Way a lot because I had Kenny Passarelli in my band, the bass player that co-wrote that with Joe Walsh. But that's as close as we come to the Eagles. I mean, what are you going to do? Hotel California? I mean, you'd have to really do it in a way that you could do it justice, that it didn't sound just like the record.
6: That's fair.
5: I mean, really, that song, it's like doing Stairway to Heaven.
6: It is.
5: You can't cover Stairway to Heaven.
6: No, not really. And I've told the story before. I won't do the whole thing, but I told the story of getting booed off stage trying to cover Hotel California.
5: Oh, you did?
6: Oh, I was terrible.
5: No, I didn't know that. That's not why I brought it up.
6: No, that's all right. I know.
5: So you went there.
6: I went there, and it was a very bad decision. So I'm telling you, I understand what you're saying. But you guys, they had other hits. There's other songs.
5: Oh, they got a ton of hits. Yeah. I don't know if we could do it justice. I really don't. I mean, they were that great.
6: Okay.
5: So I'll pass on that.
6: There are a list of artists and or songs, like you mentioned, Led Zeppelin, Stairway to Heaven. You just don't touch. You just don't mess with. I think Prince would be an interesting one, because if you did your own unique run on a Prince song, you probably could get away with it. But he has got, I mean, he's such a virtuoso, especially some of his guitar stuff. Forget about it. I mean, you would have to take the right kind of cover to make it work.
5: We do one Prince song. We do Kiss.
6: Yeah.
5: By Prince.
6: That's fun.
5: And we do it our way.
6: Yep.
5: We rearranged it.
6: Have to.
5: Yeah. And it kind of surprises people a bit, the way we do it. And it kills every time. In fact, we open a lot of shows with that.
6: I like your Red Hot Chili Peppers, by the way. That's really, you did the medley.
5: Mesh up with
6: Fleetwood Mac.
5: Yeah. Dreams by Fleetwood Mac meshed up with Other Side. By the Chili Peppers.
6: That's
5: perfect mashup.
6: One of my favorite that you guys do.
5: Well, thank you.
6: It's always really good.
5: Parker Day is June 14th. Right by your house.
6: God, I hope you have good weather.
5: I know, man. I'm starting to worry. I'm worried a bit. We have a lot of good shows, a lot of festival shows outdoors in June. I don't know about this weather, man. It's taken a turn.
6: It has. Now, last year, you guys had great weather. Like, because I came and saw you last year. Our good friend Mark Mosier was out there.
5: Yep, 2 years ago that was.
6: Oh, that's sweet. Oh, my God, dude. 2 years ago. Then was last year the one you got rained out?
5: Yes, we had a couple rain. I had three or four rained out last year.
6: I remember.
5: Yeah.
6: Oh, that's brutal. A couple of texts here. And then again, coming up at the bottom of the hour, interesting conversation about the future of broadcasting in the NFL on TV. We're going to hear from former ESPN president John Skipper. Had really fascinating things to say about the way this thing's being marketed. I think you'll really enjoy that. Plus, also, I want to get into something that Luca Evans did a really good job. He put out an article with some of the Broncos' ties to drafting Illini players, Illinois players, because they obviously took this one last year with Miles Scott, safety, year before with Pat Bryant, and then Alex Palchewski, also a Fighting Illini. So we'll get into a little bit of conversation on a type of personality and athleticism to look at. There's some interesting stuff there, so we'll get to that here in just a second. A couple of takes. I have heard the conversation regarding Prime wanting to meet with the Cleveland's head coach. I have opinions. That's from Cheryl. Yeah, I mean, we kind of laid it out. I'd be interested to see what he'd actually say. And maybe it's just Coach Prime trying to talk to him. But I even just think the The concept of it, just planting that seed out there, is not a good look for Prime.
5: And this one, Rick Lewis, are you saying number two is a good kid just because? I don't know him, but from what I hear, he's a good kid or a good young man is more appropriate, I would say. I don't hear bad things about him. And when you're in this business, you know, you hear things from insiders that really know what's going on. I've never heard anything bad about him as a human, as a person. He seems like a good kid, and he made a few mistakes, like young guys do, but he's also been doing some pretty interesting things as well that I think are really good, where he's sharing his fortune and his fame in a good way, kind of spreading it around a bit, trying to help people.
6: And this one, Shador's not a starting level quarterback in the NFL. I mean, he's in the league, so an opportunity.

0: That's all it really takes. Right situation, right coach. To believe in you and to see something in you and invest in you, and you may be given an opportunity to do something more. But as we sit here today, as I said in the last segment, as we sit here today, he's closer to being a backup in the league than he is a starter.
1: We do hear he works hard.
0: Yeah.
1: And he's in there early. He leaves late. He's working hard, trying to be a better football player. I don't know if he was like that at CU or not. I haven't heard anything about that. But he's doing that in the NFL, which is a good thing. He's still got time. He's still a young dude. And as you said, if he gets in the right situation, right system, right coach, there's potential there.
0: All right. We come back. Like I said, we get into this conversation about sort of the future of broadcasting and TV for the NFL. Very interesting conversation. And then also really good stuff with Luca Evans and Brett Bielema. We'll get to all that next.
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7: KOA News Time is 4:32. I'm Chad Bauer. A shooting at a mosque in San Diego today left five people dead. Three adults were killed, along with the two suspects. San Diego Police Chief Scott Wall says the shooters were 17 and 19 years old.
8: So the suspects at this point appear to have died from self-inflicted gunshot wounds. There were no officers involved in firing their weapons.
7: There is a school at the Islamic Center, and all of the children were unharmed. The chairman of the Weld County Republican Party resigned after being arrested on suspicion of soliciting a child prostitute and attempted sexual assault on a child. 24-year-old Hunter Rivera and another man were arrested when they arrived at a location and allegedly responding to online posts of minors offering sex. Riverdale Ridge High School star basketball player and All-American Brianna Crittenden is giving back to the community, hosting a basketball clinic at the Ronald McDonald House tonight.
9: It's definitely important just to connect to them, have fun with them for a day, and kind of make them forget about everything that's going on right now.
7: While she's heading to Texas to play college basketball, Crittenden says she plans on hosting more events in her home state. Fox 31 pinpoint weather. Tonight, rain mixed with snow at times with a low of 33. Tomorrow, mostly cloudy, chance of afternoon showers. Tuesday's high 52. It is 41 in Denver. Our next update at 5 o'clock. I'm Chad Bauer on KOA. From the KOA Traffic Center, here's Dave O'Brien.
10: Traffic is heavy and a little slower than normal because of the rain. Northbound I-25 is moving at 10 miles an hour from Santa Fe to Speer. Southbound I-25 moving at 25 from Broadway to Evans and at 40 miles an hour from Orchard to Dry Creek. Southbound I-25 also slow heading into Castle Rock. Police are blocking the right lane before Castle Rock Parkway. Eastbound I-70 is moving at 20 from I-270 to Chambers. Westbound I-70 also moving at 20 miles an hour from Dahlia to York. I-270, I-225, and inbound and outbound Pena between Tower and I-70 are all slow. There's an accident on Youngfield north of Colfax, and the lights are malfunctioning at Federal and 26th. I'm Dave O'Brien on KOA, 850 AM and 94.1 FM.
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0: Yeah, I mean, can't blame the biggest sport in the world. I don't know, maybe soccer. I have an argument. But the NFL is certainly the biggest sport here. And it is all about money. Welcome back. Rick Lewis, Ryan Edwards, 56690 is our KW Common Spirit Health text line. We're going to have Ian Rapoport joining us here at the top of the hour. Get the latest on a lot of news around the NFL now that we have the schedules out. What does he think about that? Aaron Rodgers back with the Steelers. All of it coming up here in just a little bit. Also, Peyton Manning being quizzed by his daughter about Gen Z slang terms. I don't know if you saw that video. By the way, you are tremendous. I thought you were phenomenal. This is the first time I had a chance to see you since that video came out, since the schedule release. I thought you did a tremendous job, man.
1: Well, thank you. You know, I'm my biggest critic.
0: Okay.
1: And I thought it was okay. Typically, I was acting, quote unquote, right? That wasn't me. I was acting.
0: What was your background? What was your inspiration for that role?
1: The host of To Catch a Predator.
0: Right.
1: That guy.
0: Well, yeah. That's, I thought you played it perfectly.
1: And so it's serious,
0: yes.
1: Straight, and all of that, which is, you know, not typical for me, but they cut out about half of it.
0: No way.
1: Yeah, like the young guy in the scene,
0: yeah.
1: He had lines that they didn't use any of the lines. I had a couple lines that got cut out, including at the last line where I actually identify myself. And I say, like, well, you should know, my name is Rick Lewis, and you are on To Catch a Bandwagon Fan. They cut that out. So the funny thing about that for me is people that knew me knew it was me or recognized my voice, but everybody else thought I was an actor. And that thing got millions of views around the country.
0: It was great. And there was all sorts of really fun Easter eggs. Bo Nix with the doing kind of a recreating the John Elway Nerf football thing, and then you have Keith Lee with the chain.
1: That was a great one.
0: It was so great. I thought the whole thing was really well done, but I liked that how serious you were, because I know you.
1: That's right, right. So if you know me, that could be, yeah, I get it then.
0: Yeah, I personally liked it, because I could tell that you were taking it very seriously, and the way your delivery was, and again, not that everybody needs my critique of it, but that your delivery was so much in the vein of that show, like, well, we actually have video of you doing this, and we have, like, you know, this, and this, so, like, just laying it all out, and then watching the guy's face, because I didn't need him to talk, just watching his face like I am totally busted.
1: Yeah, he was great, and he was an actor.
0: Okay.
1: But, yeah, so before we shot it, I said, so this needs to be really straight and serious, right, and authoritative. They said, yeah, it's going to have to be that way. So that's how I did it.
0: You did great.
1: Well, thanks. I loved Peyton Manning and his daughter.
0: Yeah.
1: That crushed. I thought Jake Plummer was great. They do a great job. Those guys, that crew is very creative, and it's amazing how much attention that gets nationally. Amazing.
0: I mean, it's in every team. There is now like a race to be one of the best ones. I mean, right now the Chargers tend to kind of set the standard with the animation stuff that they're doing, which is really impressive, and all the Easter eggs that they kind of plant throughout. The Tennessee Titans, I've liked their man on the street stuff. That's been really fun. But the Broncos video, for what it's worth, I mean, The Athletic always does a ranking of all of them. Number 11. Very respectable.
1: I did see rankings. It's interesting they rank them, too. I did see that Broncos were almost top 10.
0: Is it good?
1: Yeah.
0: Yeah.
1: And the Chargers went after Mike Vrabel.
0: Yes, they did.
1: And Diana Rossini. Which
0: you knew they would.
1: That is probably why they got the number one ranked video.
0: Well, they went after Bo Nix's ankle too.
1: Yeah, because not everybody's going to go that far, right? The Broncos didn't do that.
0: No,
1: to that point.
0: But it's like, for what it's worth, and we will talk about this stuff with the broadcasting in just a second. I appreciated because I knew they were going to, and I'm glad they didn't disappoint, right? Because they've kind of set that standard as they're going to go after everybody for everything. And I think the moment that we start policing this thing, then it's just, let's just stop doing it. You know, let the teams kind of have some fun with it. These are like unsung heroes of NFL organizations, like the people that do the internet stuff, the social media stuff. I mean, that you don't ever hear their names most of the time, right? They don't have personas. They get to do stuff like this. And I enjoyed it. I enjoyed the Broncos one. I enjoy all of them. I thought the Colts, shout out to the Colts and the Simpsons. They did a whole Simpsons one. That might have been up there with one of my favorites of the entire, but I'm a big Simpsons fan. So
1: yeah, and this crew, this Broncos crew is second to none. These guys are great. They're the ones who did the Dave Logan, like an hour long video a year ago.
0: Mm-hmm.
1: And they interviewed me for that as well. And that ran on Channel 9, and then they posted it on the website. So they first broadcast it on Channel 9, and they do such good work. It was an honor to be a part of it, and it is interesting how these teams around the league now, it's become such a big thing to try to outdo each other every year. It has become a competition, like you said. It's real cool, because these guys, they don't get, there was no credits on that video, and it's cool that they get a chance to shine and do something outside of your typical NFL football stuff that you're going to post. And so I could tell they love doing it.
0: All right, so Ian Rapoport joining us at the top of the hour. As Grant bumped in moments ago with money, former ESPN president John Skipper was on Pablo Torre Finds Out, and which is, by the way, a very, very good podcast. But he was talking about sort of the, as he puts it, kind of a dangerous scenario for the NFL as they're heading towards this thing. It's really fascinating. It's a couple minutes of audio, but well worth the listen. We'll talk about it right after.
2: People are talking about Goodell. Will he kill the golden goose? I do think there's a danger scenario here, and that is, I'm going to make an assertion. I'll be interested to see. I don't know what the books look like at NBC or CBS, but everybody's losing money on their NFL deal. It's a loss leader. Mm. So what Roger is going to tempt fate with here, he's been very good at this, is the delta between how much money an NFL package brings in the door and what you pay us is going to get bigger. That's what's going to happen. CBS is not generating $2 billion worth of advertising. And their package is going to go up to $3 billion. So at some point, and Roger's pushing the deals out further because he knows the traditional media companies are only going to get less powerful and less wealthy. And he is going to make it. He's very cleverly brought gradually all the streamers in, the big tech companies, because they can afford to pay $4 billion, $5 billion. By the way, it's the exact equivalent of Adam and Roger letting the equity firms in.
3: Adam because, Silver.
2: Yeah, because the teams are getting too expensive. Roger knows that he's getting so expensive that the tech companies are going to outbid the next round. But he should be careful. He doesn't have to be careful because it'll be the next commissioner, not him. So it's not going to be on him. Because the next commissioner is going to deal with the fact that these big tech companies have more leverage over you, and they don't need your product as much as the traditional broadcasters do. The NFL is at this position right now because these traditional media companies cannot exist without an NFL package. Mm. If the delta gets to be billions of dollars, they will have to decide to exist without it. They'll decline faster, cable TV will decline faster, and the only people who will be able to afford the NFL's packages will be great big trillion-dollar market cap companies, but they are also tough, mean companies.
3: Oh, yeah.
2: Netflix negotiated with us over the per diem cost of our production crew on an inexpensive documentary. They will not. They're going to look, Roger, whoever is the next commissioner is going to be sitting across the table with somebody who's going to go, if I don't have your rights, I'm okay, because I'm still going to sell a ton of Apple phones. And if I don't have the NFL, I'll be okay.
0: It's a fascinating kind of look into the future of broadcasting for the NFL. What's your sort of visceral reaction to that?
1: That's a great take. I'm not sure if it's good for the fans where this is going.
0: I completely agree with that.
1: Because of the cost. Eventually, it's going to be, I feel like, a pay-per-view game. Not just pay for the service, but actually pay for the service and then pay for the game as well. I think that's probably where it's all going. But everything's going to streaming. And he's right. Broadcast TV trending down. And everything's going to the streaming, YouTube and Netflix, primed to a point as well. Look at Netflix over the weekend. The big Ronda Rousey fight.
0: That's right.
1: The weekend before, the Kevin Hart roast. I mean, two massive events that they were able to broadcast live. So,
0: but they didn't. They don't need the NFL. But
1: that's the point.
0: They can pay for it. They can afford it.
1: It's a point that I never even considered. They're going to have leverage to push back on.
0: That's right.
1: Where these big TV networks don't.
0: Right.
1: So that's a pretty interesting take by him.
0: I agree, and he's in a lot of ways talking about the death of cable TV. Because these networks, they rely on the NFL. They rely on that money. But he just said it. The way that it's designed right now, they're losing money on the NFL. Like, the NFL is making so much money. We talk about the growth of the NFL every single year because that's what it is. It's the biggest game in town everywhere. But not for everybody, right? Not for CBS and NBC and Fox and ABC. Like, they're now in a position, according to, again, the former president of ESPN, John Skipper, they're now in a position where they're going to have to make some tough choices in years to come because they're going to continue to get outbid by Amazon Prime and Netflix and all of these streamers and the tech companies because they can afford it. And the NFL is going to be like, well, we have to take more money. We have to. Like, my job as commissioner, whether it's Roger Goodell or the next one, my job is to grow the brand. My job is to grow the league. And the best way I can grow the league is keep making them more money. And if CBS can't pay the freight, we'll go somewhere else. We don't need CBS. And so then you're, like I said, you're sort of describing the end of cable television as we know it because the NFL has been the backbone of it for so long.
1: Yeah, and you wonder at what point fans are going to go, hey, I'm not paying. I'd love to watch the Broncos game Sunday, but I don't want to pay the $9.99 to watch it or whatever.
0: And that's kind of what he was saying as well.
1: $19.99, whatever.
0: Right.
1: There's going to be a breaking point there at some point, and that's going to be interesting to see how they handle that. They've already started to shift things over to these streaming sites a couple years ago with Netflix and Prime. And the, like you said earlier in the show, Game 7, basketball, last night was on Prime. I was looking for it, and I'm like, oh, wait, okay, you got to go to Prime to watch this. And so you do have to pay for Prime. You have to be a Prime member. You're paying for Netflix as it is. But there'll be a point when they're going to go, okay, how much you think they'll pay to watch this game? It's going to be a pay-per-view event at some point. I don't know when, but I would say sometime in the near future, 5 years maybe.
0: And then to the point of what John Skipper is saying, there might be some fan backlash eventually on that. I don't know what the breaking point would be, though. Like if we're just talking like openly about this, I don't know what the breaking point would be where you're going to start losing returns. Because if you sell, and we know this, if you sell all of these packages, these streaming packages for $5, $6 billion, $7 billion to Netflix and to Prime and what is it, Peacock? And I mean, you got games everywhere now. Well, then you're still feeling good because you're going to make the money. You don't need the fans necessarily as long as but again, if the fans aren't going to those sites, they're not going to those streaming apps to pay for it. Well, then you're going to see the breaking point. And I don't know what that would take because the NFL has not shown any semblance of slowing down. Like the fan interest, it's the number one on everything. Like you go to the top 100 broadcasts of a year and it's going to be 97 of them.
1: Yeah, it's the king of media.
0: And it doesn't matter.
1: It's been that way for a while.
0: Yeah, it doesn't matter what it's on. We got the Black Friday game for the Broncos, right? Well, it'll be broadcast locally, right, on a local station, maybe like a CBS or something. Of course, you can listen right here on KOA. That's where I'd suggest you do. But it's going to be, what is it? It's going to be, is it a Prime or is it Netflix? I can't remember all the time, but it's certainly streamed, right? And so because of that, people are going to feel like they have to go to that. And it's going to sell. It's going to be just fine. So I don't know what that breaking point, because we even get people chiming in here, I will never pay for all of those things. It's like, wow, I mean, you say that. But the NFL is betting that you will. And they're probably right.
1: You know, and up to this point, I don't know how you feel about it, but I don't feel like the streaming NFL games are the same quality as the network games. I'm talking about the production, camera work, the director, in some cases, the hosts and the, you know, the commentators. I think they're getting up to speed, but I think it's been a bit of a work in progress there. You feel the same? Like, the production just doesn't seem as good to me.
0: They're still working out some kinks, yeah. Right. Versus, like you said, traditional media like CBS. And those stations have done this for so long. They know what they are. They know what they're doing. There's a consistency factor to it. But again, if they can't afford it. And so then I guess last question on this. Is it in the interest of the NFL to try to keep tying in traditional media in that respect? Because they don't want to alienate fans that are not apt to spend up and make it a pay-per-view. Or if you're Roger Goodell and the next commissioner, could give a damn because I'm growing the brand.
3: It's called buckaroos.
1: It's all about growing the brand, and they're really good at it. Let's face it. They've been great at marketing NFL football.
0: So if CBS and all of them can't keep up, that's just what it is. That's the market.
1: At some point, that could come back to bite them.
0: Okay.
1: At some point. But if they grow the brand around the world, which is what they want to do, and if they're successful doing that to the point where football's as popular in Europe as it is here, American football, they're going to hold the cards for a while still. Uh-huh. I don't know. This is a really interesting thing. It's a really interesting place. The problem with streaming, too, is your stream goes down on occasion.
0: That's correct.
1: You know, you're dependent on Wi-Fi. We know how that can be. And so if you're paying to watch a game, and this has happened before on pay-per-view events that were streamed, the Mike Tyson fight with Jake Paul.
0: Great example.
1: You know, you're paying for Netflix, and they had all kinds of technical issues because the server couldn't handle the people that were watching around the world. That's a problem, too, and that's something they're going to have to try to figure out.
0: Completely agree. All right, 56690 is our KWA Common Spirit Health text line. What do you guys think of that? We're going to have Ian Rappaport joining us here at the top there. I want to briefly, and we'll probably have to come back to this a little bit. An interesting conversation Luca Evans got into with Brett Bielema out there with Illinois. Because the Broncos, over the last few years, if you haven't noticed, this year, Miles Scott, safety, was seventh-round pick out of Illinois. Last year, Pat Bryant, third-round pick out of Illinois. Alex Pelchevsky, another Illinois player. He had this interesting quote, and I mean, almost did a backflip because I'm thinking this is exactly what I want this organization to become. He would say, I would tell you, this is Brett Bielema, I would tell you the Denver Broncos, in my opinion, they know who they are and they know who they want to be. And they target players and do an unbelievable amount of recon to try and make sure that what they're looking for at is the reality of what they're going to get. Because we talk about the best teams, best organizations, they have a blueprint. They go into the draft, they go into free agency, they know exactly what they're looking for. It's a certain personality, captains, etc. It's a certain physical type, body type that they're looking for. In this article, interestingly enough, they reached out to Illinois to ask for tape on Pat Bryant and then asked them not to share that they reached out. They don't want anybody else kind of jumping into the model of what the Broncos are trying to do, because you know what the league is. Everybody tries to copy and mimic what everybody else, it's a copycat league, right? So I love that. I loved reading that. And it's exciting for me, especially in the midst of extending George Payton. It's exciting for me, Rick, that we're now in an era of Broncos football where you're targeting specific types of players and everybody else, college and pro, are taking notice.
1: Yeah, that's the next level. You got to love that, especially when you consider the 7 years they went through after the Super Bowl, where the Broncos weren't even very relevant anymore, which was really hard to swallow with all the success this franchise has had over the years. And now when you've got a couple players from, say, Illinois, you also now, you've got a pipeline because Pat Bryant can tell you who he likes that's available in the draft, even an undrafted player. You get that type of inside information. Pelchevsky, I think, was the first one. And he probably had something to say about Pat Bryant as well. So that's a good thing. And Bielema, he runs a pro type. He runs that program like it's a professional. You know, he's like a professional football coach, NFL caliber football coach running a program, where a lot of these schools don't really do that. You know, they're still kind of stuck in the, you know, we're a college football team and we're going to see if we can compete in the SEC this year. Bielema's a little different type of cat. So it's really interesting. And I think that's Sean Payton, George Payton as well. Those two guys together, I think, just spent a great, great team. I'm so glad they re-signed George Payton. Because, yeah, he had a couple of pretty big mistakes early on. But I think he's more than made up for it. And he seems like he's a guy that can talk to Sean Payton and tell him, no, I don't think we should do this. Or Payton will come to him and go, what do you think? And he can go, yeah, Sean, I think this is the guy. Where I'm not sure there's too many people in this organization that can be that way with Sean Payton.
0: I think that's perfectly said. And again, to further put a finer point on it before we get to Ian Rappaport, to be one of those organizations that has a blueprint means that you can sustain anything, really, right? Like even the Baltimore Ravens' toughest seasons, they're still hard-nosed, tough, competitive team. The Steelers are another organization that does that. The Seahawks have been that. They've had a couple of down years, a couple of lean years, but they tend to play a certain style of football. The Patriots, for the longest time, were one of those teams.
1: This reminds me of the Shanahan era.
0: That's what I'm saying. Yeah. Yes! That I'm glad you brought that up.
1: That's the blueprint.
0: There is a blueprint during the Shanahan era of the kinds of players, running backs especially, but kinds of players you were targeting. And you notice the defense has been what it has. And you know what? That means that, hey, if Vance Joseph ends up going to another team like next year, and obviously we'll be thrilled for him, you've built a culture. You've built a blueprint of who you're going to be and the kinds of players you're going to be continue to cycle through here. It's very exciting times. Very, very exciting.
1: Great time to be a Broncos fan.
0: No doubt about it. We got Ian Rapoport joining us next.
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5: Hey there, fellow sports fans, it's Andy West. Let's look back on this day in sports history, May 18th. We'll start today by wishing Mr. October Reggie Jackson a happy birthday. Born today outside of Philadelphia in 1946, Reggie is a member of the Baseball Hall of Fame and a five-time World Series champion. He was named Mr. October for his clutch performances in the baseball postseason. Today in 1957, Dick Williams of the Orioles hit a ninth-inning, game-tying solo home run against Chicago's Paul LaPomme seconds before 10:20 p.m., the curfew set so the White Sox could catch a train out of Baltimore. Now, if Williams had done anything else, Chicago would have won the game. The game was later replayed from the beginning, and Baltimore won it. And jumping way ahead, today in 2004, Randy Johnson became the oldest pitcher in Major League history at 40 to throw a perfect game. He retired all 27 hitters to lead the Arizona Diamondbacks over the Atlanta Braves 2-0. It was the 17th perfect game in Major League history and the first since the New York Yankees' David Cohn did it against Montreal in July of 1999.
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0: KOA News Time is 5:02. I'm Chap Hour. Law enforcement officials in Douglas County are denouncing Governor Polis for granting clemency to a man who shot a Douglas County deputy in 2008. 19-year-old Brandon Kreitzer was sentenced to 50 years in prison on first-degree assault charges. 23rd Judicial District Attorney George Brockler says the governor's reasoning is based on false information.
22: He says your co-defendant, who was only 6 months younger than you, was sentenced to 7 years in the youthful offender system. Now, that would be an important factor to consider for a guy who got a 50-year sentence if it were true, but it's a lie.
0: The governor cited Kreitzer's age at the time of the crime and contrition he's shown while in prison. Brockler points out Kreitzer won't even serve a third of his sentence. Police say two suspects are dead and three adult victims have been killed at the Islamic Center of San Diego. Imam Taha Hussein from the Islamic Center of San Diego.
23: We have never experienced a tragedy like this before. And at this moment, all what I can say is sending our prayers and standing in solidarity with all the families in our community here.
0: Police say the 17 and 19-year-old shooters died from self-inflicted gunshot wounds. A Los Angeles detective known for discovering the bloody glove in the O.J. Simpson murder case has died. That's according to TMZ, who says Mark Furman died from an aggressive form of throat cancer. He retired from the LAPD back in 1995 and wrote true crime books, later becoming a TV and radio personality. Fox 31 pinpoint weather. Rain tonight may be mixed with a little snow, a low of 33. Tomorrow, mostly cloudy, chance of afternoon showers. Tuesday's high 52. It's 41 in Denver. Our next update at 5:30. I'm Chad Bauer on KOA. From the KOA Traffic Center, here's Dave O'Brien.
24: It is pretty slow going on highways in Denver for your Monday afternoon drive, mostly because of heavy traffic, but also a little bit because of the rain. A stalled vehicle is blocking the center lane of northbound I-25 at Alameda. That is adding to the usual afternoon slowing between Broadway and Spear on northbound I-25. Southbound I-25 is heavy from Downing to Hamden and from Bellevue to Dry Creek. An accident on the ramp from eastbound 6th Avenue to I-25 is blocking the two left lanes of the ramp. Both directions of I-70 slow between I-270 and I-225, and westbound I-70 is busy from Quebec to Brighton. There are accidents on southbound Broadway after 11th, southbound Potomac at 6th Avenue, and northbound Sheridan before 80th. And the traffic lights are malfunctioning at Federal and 26th. I'm Dave O'Brien on KOA, 850 AM and 94.1 FM.
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0: All right, it's at the 5 o'clock. Welcome back here on a Monday. We got Rockies baseball coming up at the top of the hour. Rick Lewis, Ryan Edwards.
5: Dave's not here.
0: Dave is out. I'm sure enjoying a little bit nicer weather than we're having. We will table that conversation for just a moment as we head out to the KOA Common Spirit Health Hotline and bring on our NFL Network insider, Ian Rappaport. 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Ian, good afternoon, my friend. I hope you had a great weekend. How are you?
25: What's going on? How you guys doing?
0: We're doing fantastic. Aaron Rodgers, it's official. You told us for months it was going to happen. It happened over the weekend. What was your thoughts on it?
25: It took long enough. You know, you sort of figured that the start of OTAs would be sort of the deadline. I know last year he came in before the mandatory minicamp. I think this year was aiming for just a little bit more. I know there was some frustration last year about everybody not being on the same page and, you know, making sure that he got in a little bit earlier and started working with the receivers, which, you know, he actually had been doing a little bit in the offseason as well. But I think that was important. I think it got done when it needed to. The contract is fine, $22 million. I think mostly everyone just, you know, happy it's over, and I think it's a good thing that you can get started.
26: Hey, Ian, we talked about this earlier in the show. I want to get your take on how you feel about Coach Prime wanting to meet with Todd Monken, the new head coach of the Browns, to obviously talk about his son, Shadur. How do you see that? That's a first in the NFL as far as I've ever heard.
25: First of all, I don't know much about it. I mean, is there anything else besides wanting to meet with him or any other background? I hadn't honestly seen that.
26: Well, I think people are assuming he thinks he could give Todd Monken some advice about Shadur, where he could get the best out of him.
25: I mean, if that's what it is, I mean, that's sort of okay. I think actually it happens a lot, you know, and I mean, it, not father to head coach, but it does happen a lot, you know, college head coach to pro head coach. I know there's often a lot of communication between those two and, you know, trying to, look, I think best case scenario, everyone wants the best out of Shadur. So if, you know, Dion and Todd Monken get together and talk and the end result is that Shadur has a better chance of becoming their starting quarterback or plays better or anything like that, I'm good with all of that. I think that's probably fine. I don't really, because it's Dion, it's going to get a lot of publicity, but I don't really see anything wrong with it. I hope, you know, I hope it's a shared overall goal of, you know, helping things go in a good direction.
0: Ian, the NFL decided to grant, or I guess schedule, let's put it that way, schedule the Broncos and Chiefs to play Monday Night Football to open the NFL season. You have two quarterbacks both coming off of injury. We've asked you a lot of questions about Bo Nix and his availability. Are you hearing similar things about Patrick Mahomes? Because that would literally be about 9 months to the day of when he had his surgery.
25: Yeah, I mean, and for Mahomes, remember, it's not just ACL, it's ACL, LCL. So it's, you know, it's complicated and it's a tough rehab. It sounds like he's attacked it incredibly well, incredibly hard, you know, doing everything he possibly can to make sure that he is ready. You know, I wouldn't be surprised if he was ready. I wouldn't expect him to be the Mahomes that we're all used to seeing. Like, it's a lot. And, you know, a lot of times you're not the same, you know, 100% until month 10 or month 11. But, you know, is he going to be good enough to play? I think he probably will. You know, we've seen other quarterbacks do this. Carson Wentz, similar timeline. Tom Brady wasn't ACL, LCL, but Tom Brady was ACL, significant MCL. And he was ready for week one and then was probably more like himself, maybe middle of October. You know, they got a good offensive line, I think. They're going to run the ball. They got a pretty good defense. I think the Chiefs are going to be good enough until they get to a point where Mahomes can kind of look like himself. Then they'll, you know, probably end up being really good. So honestly, you know, if you're the Broncos, week one, probably a good time to catch him.
26: So, Ian, on the schedule, the Broncos open up with six really tough games. Some have said it's maybe the toughest six-game start to any schedule they can remember. And some in the media, I won't mention names, said that that they think the league has it out for Sean Payton. Like, they're punishing Sean Payton by giving him a schedule like this to open the season with a quarterback who's also coming off a surgery and an injury. What do you think about that?
25: Yeah, I mean, I don't think much of things like that. I'm not even sure who said it, to be honest. But I don't think much of things like that because, like, you know, every game is hard and every team is good and sort of like it's what the NFL is, you know? I mean, I think if there is a tougher schedule to start the season, honestly, it's more kind of random than anything else because we don't know, like, we don't know who's going to be healthy. We don't know which quarterback's going to be out there. We don't know, you know, which coaching staff's going to have had good springs or not. I mean, it's a little random and we don't know enough. So I don't read into that at all. I definitely don't think that there's any sort of like anyone out to get anyone. I think it's just this, how the schedule came together. And, you know, I also would say like how the schedule is put together doesn't come from a directive from, you know, Roger Goodell to the schedule maker. That's, you know, certainly not how things work.
0: All right, last one I have for you, Ian. I really appreciate your time, as always. We'll, of course, chat with you next week. But I wanted to get your thoughts on Alvin Kamara, because there's some interesting comments coming out of New Orleans about we're going to figure out his fits. And, of course, they gave, Travis Achane, I think is the way we're pronouncing that now. We gave him the big contract. So what do you think is going to happen with Alvin Kamara out there in New Orleans?
25: No, I think it's safe to say it's pretty much up in the air. I mean, there's a couple options. I mean, you know, I think retirement is certainly an option. Taking a pay cut is an option. I don't think returning for his current salary is an option. But, you know, figuring out a compromise probably is. You know, he's meant a lot to the organization. And I think when you get players who, you know, are older and have pride and have been really, really, really good, sometimes it gets sort of tough to, kind of figure out how to proceed. I think it's okay if they're taking their time. But I'm honestly not sure which way it's going to go because there are a couple different options for how to proceed.
0: All right, Ian. Always appreciate it, man. We'll check with you next week.
25: Okay. Thanks, guys. Take care.
0: Thank you. Ian Rappaport.
26: Do you think he really didn't know Colin Cowherd said that?
0: Well, maybe.
26: I mean, really?
0: Yeah, he, I don't know. I mean, he's that clip, we played it on Friday because I think it's pretty funny. And that's Colin, right? It's tough to know because if he makes a comment saying, oh, Colin Cowherd is an idiot or something like that, then that becomes a bigger deal. So I'll take him as wordy to know that it was Colin Cowherd. It was a clip that made the rounds on Twitter. Also, you and I are on Twitter probably a little bit more than Ian Rappaport is. He just sends out his tweet and then he probably puts it away, which is what a normal human should do.
26: Yeah, that's a lot healthier.
0: A lot healthier.
26: No doubt. I feel like a lot of people around the league were talking about the Colin Cowherd thing. Got a lot of attention.
0: It was silly. You don't buy that, do you?
26: No, I don't.
0: Okay.
26: But I think it was a hot take from Colin Cowherd. But when guys like him say something like that, it gets a lot of attention.
0: Oh,
26: As that did.
0: Well, and because of his relationship with Sean, you sort of wonder a little bit if Sean was venting about it a bit and... Maybe he's that. I think either way, if you're Sean, you just find ways to use it, whatever you can for motivation, right? And we're seeing it. I mean, coaches are going as far, like Chris Finch, you know, saying that they chose us, you know, things, nonsense stuff. The stuff that I had with Jacksonville last year, where they're talking about the small market team and leaning into that. And it's like, even if it's not exactly the truth, if you can use it as motivation, I guess I've come to a point where I just accept that coaches are going to use whatever they're going to use as motivation and that's just going to be what it is. So, for example, hey, we have to open on the road in Kansas City after we won the division. Well, yeah, I mean, you're not guaranteed anything by just winning the division. You're only generally guaranteed something if you win the Super Bowl. Winning the division doesn't give you anything, but Sean can use that as motivation, just like he can use the opening of the schedule. Golly, man, we won the division last year, and it seems like they're trying to keep us down. Guys, you see what they're doing here. Just like he's going to have to find a way to motivate them in the second half of the season because the schedule lightens up just by at least strength of schedule right now.
26: That being said, I think the Broncos should have opened at home after playing in the AFC Championship.
0: They didn't deserve anything, right? You don't think they deserved it, do you?
26: I think they should have opened at home.
0: Wow, yeah. Okay.
26: But that being said,
0: you and Nick Ferguson, you're rowing
26: that
0: boat.
26: Oh, Nick says that too?
0: Yeah.
26: I don't think the schedule makers sat around going, how can we make this schedule tougher for the Broncos? Let me see. We'll start them on the road against the Chiefs. Right. Okay. Let's see. We'll have them play Seattle on a short week. All right. Good. Good. Check off that box. I don't see them doing that.
0: No.
26: I think it worked out the way it worked out. And when you look at the overall schedule, after that stretch, they got a chance to go on a really good run. And so I don't mind it. You're going to know how good of a football team you have after that 6 weeks. I also don't mind open up on the road, on Monday Night Football against the Chiefs. Play that game early in the season. Patrick Mahomes still kind of maybe not quite 100%. Even if he does play, probably not going to be 100%. So I don't mind that at all. And so, no, I think that's just was a Colin Coward hot take. And Ian didn't want to go there. So
0: I don't blame him. I don't blame him. It's ultimately pretty silly. I don't know. What do you think about the opening of the season? And by the way, Ian, I completely agree with him. It's a good time to get Patrick Mahomes.
26: Yes.
0: And it's a good time to not have to play Arrowhead in December. So get that game out of the way. And boy, you find a way to win at Arrowhead to start the season. We talk about often division games count twice. That's like on another level because not only did you win that game, but you won it at Arrowhead, which has been a house of horrors for you and really going to be that way from almost every other team in the division for the rest of the year. If you can get that game out of the way, you can start 1-0. We're going to have to raise our expectations almost immediately, this team.
26: Yeah, depending on if Mahomes plays, I guess.
0: Well, I think he's going to play. It's just what level.
26: What level? Yeah, I still think it's not a certainty he's going to play.
0: Mm-hmm.
26: He could easily tweak his knee in training camp. You know, they're going to be careful with him. I don't think you rush Patrick Mahomes out there in week one unless you are absolutely certain he's good to go. There's no point in doing that. It's your franchise right there. And you want Patrick Mahomes to be fully healed up where he can be Patrick Mahomes again, even if he has to miss a game or two or three to start the season. But yeah, chances are he will be starting. They're saying he's ahead of schedule. And if you believe what they're saying, yeah, he will be the starting quarterback.
0: What do they need to do in that first eight games? Because it's really bookmarked by the Kansas City game. Like, as far as I'm concerned, I know there's Arizona in the midst of all that, but let's just, for the moment, first 8 weeks of the season through Sunday, November 1st, what do you got to have?
26: So after Seattle, who do we have?
0: You have the Thursday night Seattle, then you're Arizona. At Arizona, and then home against Kansas City.
26: I think 3-3 would be good, the first six.
0: Okay.
26: Then you beat Arizona. Now you're 4-3. Chiefs here in Denver, you got to like the chances game here. So
0: 5-3?
26: 5-3.
0: Okay, 5-3. Yeah, and I'd say if you could find a way, I mean, at Los Angeles, you know, at the Chargers is going to be a tough one. Home, even home against the Rams.
26: Lot of mercy.
0: Grant.
26: Just waiting to drop that stuff in, yeah, man. You're so good at that.
0: I mean, it's a tough little run here. You probably want the Jacksonville game. Like, the division games are the bigger ones, right? So, the conference games, the AFC conference games. So if you can find a way to get the Jacksonville's home game, got to find a way to get that. And if you get the win at Kansas City, yeah, you have a chance to sweep them. So, yeah, if you can win those games, and then maybe you steal one of at San Francisco or home against Seattle. Like, that, I mean, it's kind of a steal situation because both of those are going to be tough.
26: Oh, they're both going to be tough, but I wouldn't call them a steal.
0: Okay.
26: You're talking a team that went to the AFC Championship game and had to play it without their starting quarterback. No, I wouldn't think it'd be a steal. I think they can beat any one of those teams. Are they going to go 6-0? No. 5-1? Probably not. That's why I think 3-3 is kind of a sweet spot there for those first six. And then things get a little easier. And then you get down to the final stretch. All those games are meaningful. The last three games on the schedule, all meaningful, especially the Chargers game. And it looked like I saw an analytics stat today. You've probably seen it because you're the big analytics guy. The Chargers have less rest
0: yes.
26: than by far any other team in the league.
0: Yeah, we talked about that on Friday. Yeah,
26: you did. Okay.
0: By far. Like,
26: so you got to like that if you're a Broncos fan.
0: Yeah, let me pull that up here again.
3: Because can I tell you about advanced analytics?
5: Yeah.
0: Grant's on one today.
26: Yeah.
0: I'll see if I find that. But it was a significant number by far than anybody else in the rest of the NFL. They had the worst rest.
26: Based on travel and how the schedule laid out. Yeah. And because I think, to me, the Chargers are the team to beat this year.
0: Really?
26: And then last week when we were on, when the schedule came out last Thursday night, my first prediction was Broncos win 11 games, but maybe don't win the division. It's going to come down to that that game against the Chargers, I believe.
0: Chargers are minus 24 in net rest days versus their opponents.
26: And what was the number two team? It was a lot less than that, I believe.
0: Philadelphia is minus 15.
26: Okay, so that's a big difference.
0: And then the Raiders were minus 13.5 in net rest days. The Broncos were the best out of this group. They're just plus 3, tied with Detroit, your Lions. The best team was plus 15, that's Chicago. And Buffalo was plus 14.
26: Mm-hmm.
0: So just net rest days. It's not everything, but you'll take every advantage you get.
26: Absolutely. You look at all that stuff. I know you do in particular, but yes. I do as well. I'm not the analytics guy that you are. But certainly all that stuff factors in. And when you also look at the Chargers being a West Coast team, you think they're going to travel more than most everybody else. I didn't see the breakdown of miles, how many miles you're going to fly this year. I know it's going to be less than last year because the Broncos played in England last year.
0: Yeah, no international.
26: And so they're going to travel less this year in flight miles. But the Chargers on the West Coast seem like they're going to have to be crossing the country quite a bit.
0: Quick couple of texts here. This one from Keith in Orlando. I think everyone needs to take into account that, yes, the first 6 to 8 games are difficult teams based on performance last year. However, we have no idea what those teams will look like this season. But we also need to remember that we will be at our peak of health during that part of the season, and that's when you want to play your most difficult opponents. No, I mean, it's really a point. I mean, it's all based on what our expectations are, were there last year, what improvements they've made this offseason. But again, you see what happens all the time. One quarterback injury can take an entirely good team and shift everything. A couple of key injuries on an offensive line can even be a big detriment for a team. So, yeah, absolutely. By the time you're playing the Rams or the 49ers or maybe even the Seahawks on a short week because they have to come here, maybe they're dealing with their list of injuries.
26: And based on strength of schedule, the Broncos are middle of the pack. I believe they're like 15th out of the 32 teams. The thing is, though, they stacked up most of the good teams in that first six games. And so, they're middle of the pack on strength of schedule, but they kind of front-loaded that schedule this year. And that's what's going to make it a little more difficult.
0: Ryan, did you see Von Miller last week posting of him in Broncos gear? Is he hinting at something? No, I think Von is just... I did see the post. Von's like a lifer. He's a lifelong Bronco. And, I mean, we love that about him. Maybe there's a little bit of a wishful thinking there. I haven't heard anything happening officially. I know that Nick Benito talked about it last week about how great it would be to have Von Miller. Yeah, everybody loves Von.
26: Did somebody sign Von? Did I miss something?
0: No, he's still free agent.
26: Okay.
0: The problem for Von, it's not because he can't play anymore, because he could definitely play, is if he was on this team because of their depth, he'd need to play special teams. And it's just a function of he won't. And you probably shouldn't ask him to at this point in his career. That's not what he's looking for.
26: He's a Hall of Famer.
0: That's right. He's a Hall of Famer. He's certainly going to be a Broncos Ring of Famer, right?
26: And all he those would be a things. Rotational player here. He's not going to be a starting edge
0: he
26: rusher.
0: He would be, but then you're kicking out somebody like Hugh Robinson, for example, right? Or Dondre Tillman, for example, who will play some special teams for you. And so when you get to your non-starting edge rushers, right? So Jonathan Cooper, Nick Benito are your starters, and then everybody else is kind of your depth, and including, by the way, Drew Sanders, who's now going to be operating on the edge, which I think is going to be a good fit for him. I actually think he's going to, if he can stay healthy, he can actually do some things there and we'll see what happens with Jonah Ellis. But Jonah Ellis is another guy that you can get in there. So the point of this is you have a lot of depth there and a lot of guys that are ascending players. And so if you bring in Vaughn, it's not to say that we wouldn't all celebrate it. We would. That would be my first question is like, all right, well, who's losing reps that I actually want to see out there? And how does this impact special teams? Because the guys that are playing behind your starters all have to play teams. And they do.
26: Vaughn loves the Broncos. Broncos love Vaughn. Broncos country loves Vaughn Miller. No doubt about it. I would imagine when he does retire, he'll retire as a Denver Bronco. And then he'll be first ballot Hall of Famer. Great, great player. But he does this kind of thing a lot.
0: Yes.
26: And it gets a lot of talk and gets people talking. He's been doing this for years now, ever since the Broncos traded him. Did they trade him or cut him? I don't remember.
0: They traded him to the Rams.
26: Okay.
0: Yeah.
26: Yeah.
0: Got a second and third. It was great.
26: And he just continues to do this kind of thing. I don't know why other than he just loves the Denver Broncos.

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3: KOA News Time is 5:32. I'm Chad Bauer. Police say two suspects are dead and all of the kids are safe in the active shooter situation at the Islamic Center of San Diego. Police Chief Scott Wall.
4: Our hearts go out to the families that are in this moment being notified of what has happened to their loved ones. We have three confirmed adults that are deceased at the Islamic Center.
3: Wall said the suspects were teenagers and called the incident a community's worst nightmare. They died of self-inflicted gunshot wounds. The Colorado Supreme Court is ordering gender-affirming care to resume at Children's Hospital Colorado.
5: The hospital had previously stopped offering gender-affirming services such as puberty blockers, citing federal actions seeking to stop providers from giving that care. That prompted a lawsuit from several hundred families in the state. The Colorado Supreme Court ruling orders the resumption of gender-affirming care while that lawsuit proceeds. Connor Shreve, KOA.
3: The Rockies host the Rangers tonight at Coors Field. KOA coverage starts at 6. First pitch is scheduled for 6:40. Fox 31 pinpoint weather. Rain possibly mixed with a little snow tonight, a low of 33. Tomorrow, mostly cloudy, chance of afternoon showers. Tuesday's high 52. It is 42 in Denver. Our next update during Rockies on Deck. I'm Chad Bauer on KOA. From the KOA Traffic Center, here's Dave O'Brien.
6: Pavement is drying out in some parts of the Denver metro, and traffic is moving pretty well with some slow spots still on the interstates. Northbound I-25 is moving at 30 from Orchard to Hamden and at 10 miles an hour from Alameda to Colfax. Southbound I-25 moving at 15 from Broadway to Evans. Eastbound I-70 from I-25 to Peña is an 18-minute drive. Westbound I-70 from Peña to I-25 will take you 17 minutes. There's an accident eastbound on the Boulder Turnpike at Wadsworth on the right shoulder that's causing some minor delays there. An accident on the ramp from eastbound 6th Avenue to I-25 has been moved from the two left lanes to the right lane of the ramp. And there was a crash on southbound Broadway after 11th. I'm Dave O'Brien on KOA, 850 AM and 94.1 FM.
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9: Just being crushed by this girl. Listen, I did recover.
10: If you need to write some poetry in between the break, by all means, well, we could bring some poetry into the show.
9: You ever had your heart broken?
10: Oh, yeah. Yeah, of course.
9: You do really stupid things when you get your heart broken.
10: Yes, you do.
9: Yeah.
10: Fair.
9: Things when you look back and go, oh, my God, what was I thinking? Why did I do that?
10: Every song speaks to you.
9: I feel like everybody should get their heart broken once.
10: You know, that's an interesting thing. You're probably right.
9: And then when you find the right one, you know it. You appreciate sure. that
10: oh,
9: person.
10: Of course.
9: And you know when you find the right one after that. Another song from that Harvest album. Yeah, it's taking me back. I actually told Ryan the whole juicy story about that heartbreak. I spilled my guts to Ryan.
10: It's a doozy.
9: And it was, I wouldn't even talk about that on the air because it was very personal.
10: The fact that you're sitting here still
9: but
10: after
9: yeah,
10: all that?
9: Yes. Yeah. It was a strange time in life.
10: Yeah. But as you mentioned there, and that was earlier in the show, we had all sorts of really fun conversations throughout the course of the show. We talked about Nikola Jokic as an MVP, if he'll ever win one again. Talked about Shador Sanders and his dad kind of getting in the mix with Todd Monken. Talked about the NFL, all that stuff. You can find it on demand at KOAColorado.com, including our interview with Ian Rappaport. But yeah, when you talk about specifically, getting your heart broken, those are fascinating stories as far as as long as you made it out on the other side okay. It's not so much if you get stuck in it and end up being destructive.
9: I wallowed in the pain listening to that album, that Neil Young album. And in fact, I used to play harmonica back then. I would play harmonica to Heart of Gold.
10: Oh, that's cool.
9: With tears running down my face. It was a brutal time.
10: That was that song, along with a couple others, Old Man's another one, with like open mic nights. You know, you guys are singer-songwriter, open mic nights. Yeah, that song gets covered a lot. So that's my relationship with those, is I have certain people in my life when I used to play live and go to the open mic nights up in Fort Collins.
9: Huh.
10: They would be covering a lot of Neil, and that song and then Old Man were like two of the top ones.
9: Nobody can sing like Neil Young, though.
10: Oh,
9: no. Must have been horrible.
10: No. But that's the thing, is like, he is so unique in that voice that actually if you just play it straight up, it just sounds like a really good singer-songwriter song. Like the song.
9: So you wouldn't try to mimic Neil's voice?
10: Not at all.
9: Okay, good.
10: You don't even try. You don't even go that direction. You just go straight up. Like we were talking about Hotel California, and we will get to the Peyton Manning sound in a second. We were talking about Hotel California. Well, you can't do that without Don Henley. Like in a lot of ways, covering that song, it needs a certain register. Like you have to be able to hit. Sing up in that register that he sings at, because if you try to go low or do anything, it just doesn't quite ring the same
9: way.
10: What
9: key were you in when you sang it and got booed off stage?
10: The wrong one, obviously.
9: Whatever
10: the key should have been.
9: Oh, man, that's brutal.
10: It was the wrong one, and I will never go back. We have a bunch of great texts. I want to get to the text here in just a second, but we teased this for a little while because it was so much fun. The Broncos schedule release video, which, of course, starred Rick Lewis.
9: It was a cameo, but thank you for saying that.
10: Also, they did a separate video of Peyton Manning's daughter quizzing Peyton about Gen Z slang. And it was really fun. It was really cute. Here's that sound.
11: Dad, what is Riz?
12: Riz means that you have a little style. Is that right?
11: Mm-hmm. I bet?
12: Is I the first part? How do you spell I? I means all right, and bet means yes.
11: How about aura?
12: This is all from experience, because I have two kids that say these words a lot. Aura means, what was the first word we talked about?
11: Riz?
12: Yeah, I mean, somewhat in the same realm, you kind of got it. It's kind of with you. And
11: how about sus?
12: Oh, sus. That means you're kind of suspect, like, that's... Not sure about that.
11: How about slay?
12: Oh, slay means you're out there just killing it in volleyball, hitting bombs in baseball, throwing post routes in football. Just killing it.
10: That was good. There was another one on there, slaps. Like he was asked about slaps, and he got that one wrong. He didn't know what that one was. But
9: his daughter stole that scene.
10: So great.
9: By the way. And Peyton Manning's so good in that role. I mean, just putting him on that video is going to make that one of the best videos in the NFL, because it's Peyton freaking Manning, right? My little cameo. I was actually acting in my cameo. I'm expecting an Emmy nomination for my
10: deserved
9: 30 seconds that I did.
10: Deserved. Deserved. I've heard Buzz.
9: You know, I like to think, you know, keep the bar high. You heard Buzz? Here's some Buzz. No, I thought Peyton just crushed that, and his daughter was fantastic.
10: She was great.
9: I bet he's so proud of her.
10: I like, there was one moment, and I guess we didn't have it in this cut, but there was one moment where he's like, did I get that right? She's like, no.
9: Yeah. Her timing was great.
10: It was great. A great comedic timing.
9: Very good.
10: Anyways, that was fun. And as a father that has Gen Z kids, those are all terms that I've used often. My kids find it very cringe when I try to use them, especially if, what I do now, and some of it's to embarrass them because I'm trying to be a good dad, but what I do now is I'll use them, and sometimes I know it's not right, and I let them correct me, and then when I finally do use it correctly, then there's this like proud, like I stand, my chest is puffed out. I'm like, did you guys hear that? I used bet correctly.
9: You can embarrass them if you use those words in front of their friends.
10: I've already been told.
9: That would be so cringy for
10: them.
9: Don't
10: ever, ever use those words.
9: Yeah, that'd be hilarious. Being a girl dad, too, I know exactly what you're talking about. And I guess maybe that made me really appreciate his daughter in that role. You know, as a girl dad, I would have been so proud of my daughter.
10: Yes.
9: Because she just crushed it. I don't know how many takes it took to do that, but she seemed like a total natural.
10: I wonder whose idea it was to do that last, the second video, the one of the Gen Z slang. I wonder whose idea that was.
9: It could have been outtakes from first one, because they cut a lot out of the stuff that they shot that I found out once I saw it.
10: Hmm.
9: So they had to get it to a certain amount of time. So, in fact, the producer, Mike Genova, told me we left a lot of great stuff on the editing room floor. So when I saw that stuff starting to come out, I thought, okay, this is maybe some of the stuff they wanted to put in, but they couldn't, so they saved it and released it later.
10: Really fun stuff. I'm glad that we get to do that as the NFL League put out those videos. I think it's been a bit a benefit overall to the presentation, because the schedule release now is a big deal, right? I mean, the day of the schedule release now, like everything else the NFL does, including the draft, which back in the day was just not even a television thing. And now it's not only television, it's prime time.
9: I heard Dave Logan a couple weeks ago talking about the draft. When he got drafted, he said he wasn't even watching TV.
10: He was in school.
9: He wasn't paying any attention.
10: Yeah.
9: Somebody came up and had to tell him, oh, by the way, you got drafted by the Browns.
10: That's pretty wild.
9: That's how much has changed. That's incredible. And the NFL, the best marketers in the world. They definitely know how to market that game.
10: Truly remarkable. Well, we got Game 7 here, Buffalo and Montreal in the studio. Did get some news just a moment ago on the Spurs. De'Aaron Fox is going to be out tonight. That's a pretty big loss for the Spurs.
9: 6.5-point favorites.
10: Yeah, we'll see if that number shifts a little bit.
9: 6.5-point dogs. Oh, boy.
10: Yeah.
9: That's a lot of points.
10: We'll see if that has shifted at all
9: when
10: we get to show me the money. By the way, congratulations to me for winning last week. Just throwing it out there.
9: Is that a big thing? Does it happen too often?
10: It doesn't happen as often as I'd like, certainly. And I've got a lot of ground to make up to catch Dave one day, maybe 2027.
9: Yeah, Dave, look, I'm looking at the list now. He's way up.
13: The over.
9: But you're second. You're doing pretty good.
10: Yeah, the important thing is that I'm ahead of Ben, right?
9: That's the goal.
10: That no matter what happens.
9: And Nick is even playing the game. Look at Nick. So Dave's got 54 weekly wins. Nick has 14.
10: Nick got a late
9: start.
10: Sorry,
9: Nick.
10: In all fairness,
9: come on, man.
10: Nick started late.
9: Really?
10: Yeah. So
9: okay.
10: So we didn't restart when Nick came on. We talked about it, like, hey, should we restart? And Dave's like, I'm not giving up my wins. So we just added Nick in.
9: I take that back, Nick.
10: Is he even trying?
9: I mean, 14.
10: That's great.
9: Yeah, so that being said, he's probably doing pretty good then.
10: Yeah, pretty good. Yeah, right, hanging in there. All right, for the K-Way Traffic Center, here's Dave O'Brien.
6: Northbound I-25 moving at 10 miles an hour right now from Alameda to Colfax, and southbound I-25 is moving at 15 from Broadway to Evans. Those are the two slowest spots in the metro area right now. Eastbound and westbound I-70 are heavy between I-270 and I-225. An accident on the ramp from eastbound 6th to I-25 is blocking the right lane of the ramp. There is an accident on Youngfield north of Colfax. A crash eastbound on the Boulder Turnpike at Wadsworth just cleared from the right shoulder, and the lights have been malfunctioning at Federal and 26th. I'm Dave O'Brien on KOA, 850 AM and 94.1 FM.
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17: 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That was all until, well, we'll get to that part.
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0: When this song came out, Brick, what did you think?
1: I didn't know what to think of it, honestly. It was so different than everything else that was on the radio, especially in the rock realm. I found it interesting. I wasn't necessarily like, I want to run out and buy that record. I thought they were just a very unique band, and they found a niche that really worked for them. Nobody does this.
0: Nobody does, especially not a radio song.
1: Operatic rock? No. Yeah. No. And still, even to this day, who's doing this? Nobody.
0: Nobody.
1: Yeah, you can't pull this off.
0: It's so funny, and this will explain a little bit of, like, from an age gap or generation. My first experience with this was Wayne's World. I'm not kidding. I did not know this song.
1: Really?
0: Until I heard it on Wayne's World, and then I was a big fan. But it was, and again, Mike Myers, you heard after the fact, had to fight for that song to be in the movie. Because initially, I think that they all, whatever pushback he got was that this doesn't, why do we need this song? And couldn't we do it with a different song? And he's like, I am not doing Wayne's World unless we can jam out to that song.
1: And I totally get that too, because it's, in a way, it's kind of amusing.
0: It is.
1: And when you've seen them singing along and all of that, that was a great comedy scene.
0: It was a great comedy scene. And it's so memorable. Like, and the movie itself is like, I mean, it's funny, it's whatever, but that's the scene. Like, you know, I think Wayne's World, that is the scene that pops in my head. And so, of course, it went right back on the top charts and whatever. It was incredible.
1: It almost felt like a novelty in some way, because it was so different. Kind of like ABBA.
0: That's right. Queen and ABBA. Come on, man.
1: Kind of like,
0: Queen is way better than ABBA.
1: Kind of like Afternoon Delight. Let's go there.
0: You're so right.
1: That song, it's quite the novelty song that got really, really popular, and I never liked it.
0: All right, let's get to Show Me the Money, presented by Ameristar Casino Resort in Black Hawk, your one-stop destination for gaming, dining, lodging, and entertainment. NBA playoffs, we got, Montreal up 1-0. Spurs at Thunder. Thunder minus 6.5, 221.5, and we wondered with the De'Aaron Fox news how my impact things. Didn't change much. The total is 220.5 now, but still Thunder minus 6.5. All right, Ben is going Spurs and over.
1: The over.
0: Nick is taking Thunder and over.
1: The over.
0: Dave is taking Thunder and under.
1: The under.
0: Oh, we are all over the place. What do you want, Rick?
1: What about Nick? Is he playing?
0: Yeah, Nick says he's playing.
1: Okay, I'm going to go, I'm going to take the points.
0: Okay.
1: I'll go Spurs, and I will take the under.
2: The under.
0: I'm going to go Thunder, and I'm going to go under as well.
2: The under.
0: I like the under. I'm with you on that. Rick, you're the best. Appreciate you, man.
1: Hey, man. Had a lot of fun, man. This 3 hours went by so fast, man.
0: A lot of fun. Thank
1: you, Grant.
0: You're
1: kind of good at this, Ryan.
0: Great job. We got Rockies baseball coming up next.
3: Chick dig the long ball.
1: Art is subjective.
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14: 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A black man from the projects comes forward with information about the case.
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14: 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Lee Harris is sentenced to 90 years.
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14: Behind bars, Lee finds an unlikely ally in his cellie, Robert. The pair are like chalk and cheese. There's no way their paths would ever cross on the outside. But as a fellow inmate, Robert sees through the lies and vows to do the unthinkable. Clear Lee's name.
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25: Swing and a miss. He got him with the gas.
26: Alongside Jack Corrigan and Zach Goodman, here's Jesse Thomas.
27: And we welcome you inside a cold and wet Coors Field located on the corner of 20th and Blake in lower downtown Denver, Colorado, before game one between the Texas Rangers and the Colorado Rockies on Bark at the Park Night. I'm your host, Jesse Thomas.
0: Now, Gabby Moreno, who's been on base four times, a walk and three singles. He'll line it to Rumfield at first, and Vodnik posts a zero. We head to the bottom of the ninth. Rockies need two.
27: And they would lose by two, 8-6, as they just couldn't overcome another less-than-stellar Coors Field start by Michael Lorenzen, who went 4 2/3, surrendering seven runs, six of them earned off nine hits. Now, here is what you can expect in this space over the course of the next 38 and a half minutes. As always, Zach Goodman will lead us off, and he'll sit down with Rockies outfielder Sterling Thompson.
1: It's always cool.